0: by the Central Election Commission, the main Kremlin party, United Russia, will get more than three-fourths of the seats in the lower house. The tightly orchestrated vote excluded virtually any genuine opposition. Nearly 60% of the 111 million eligible voters turned out, authorities have spread the voting over 3 days and allowed online voting in some regions to boost participation. I'm Charles de Ledesma.
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3: We have gorgeous weather in store for the entire weekend. It will be on the cooler side overnight tonight. We'll have mainly clear skies. Temperatures will dip down into the upper 40s and lower 50s tonight. It's a sunny, gorgeous day on Saturday. Low humidity with high temperatures in the mid to upper 70s. And another bright, sunny day on Sunday with highs in the upper 70s to near 80 degrees. I'm meteorologist Amy Wilmoth in the NCN Weather Center.
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1: 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Susan Glazer is with The New Yorker. Anybody care? No. But I use her as a foil, like I do Tribe, Raskin, and the rest of the malcontents and miscreants. And she's on MS Now today, of course. So they don't get to hear wisdom like my wisdom. Instead, you're going to hear about how it's like Nazi Germany, how it's like the Kremlin with Stalin, what Trump has done with the press and so forth. And here it is. Cut 11, go.
6: I mean, call it the Kremlin press poolization of the White House. I think Donald Trump.
1: How long did it take you to come up with that, Susie? Just curious. The press poolization. It's actually quite stupid. Go ahead.
6: Been obsessed with media. It's one of his skills is to understand how to play and manipulate the media. And the risk has always been in what I call...
1: How about the media manipulating him and the news and the rest of us? How about that? Everybody knows. Folks, I looked at every survey when I wrote on freedom of the press. And there were actually some professional press organizations that admitted we have a problem here. Everybody knows the press is left. Everybody knows the press is in the back pocket of the Democrat Party. Everybody knows it. And in fact, there are professors now teaching in journalism school that it's wrong to be, quote unquote, an objective journalist. First of all, they say it's impossible. And I've written about this at length in Unfreedom of the Press. They said, no, you're an advocate. You're an advocate for civil rights and civil liberties. You're an advocate for equality. In other words, you're a liberal or a leftist. And that you shouldn't hide it. Go ahead.
6: In presidency where he wants a camera on him at all times, but as much under his control as possible. So the risk for independent, critical journalism, frankly, of whatever political viewpoint, is that it's very hard to do that in a situation.
1: Frankly, of whatever political viewpoint? What, is she an idiot? The Kremlin press polarization. No, the Kremlin press poolization. This is interesting to me because, as you know, we've talked about it, or you read on Freedom of the Press in 1932, Walter Duranty was the lead correspondent for the New York Slimes, and he was based in Moscow. And he was on Stalin's payroll, and Stalin made sure he had a beautiful vehicle, a beautiful woman, may I say? Which he committed acts of adultery. I don't know how else to say that, Mr. Producer. And he covered up for Stalin, who was starving to death millions of Ukrainians. And the New York Times management in New York had a sense of this. They felt that was going on. In fact, they were told by some of the British reporters there, but they didn't care. And Walter Duranty got a Pulitzer Prize, just like some of these hacks, frauds, and phonies got Pulitzers for the Russia hoax non-story. And so here we have Susan Glaser talking about Donald Trump and the Kremlin press politicization. Now, I'm not going to go through again what we've talked about over and over again with John Adams, with Abraham Lincoln. Woodrow Wilson was among the worst. FDR was probably the worst. What they did with the media, LBJ and JFK and Obama. You don't ever remember the media reacting to those more modern presidents this way, do you? FDR is the hero no matter what. FDR is the biggest dictator we've ever had. Ever. Ever. But this is the way it goes, you know. With Susan Glaser at the New Yorker, which, of course, is a very objective, used to be a magazine, but it's mostly now an online thing, you know, like most of them. The Kremlin press politicization of the White House. Judge Kelly there, who was on Grassley's Senate Judiciary staff, he's such a brainiac when it comes to the First Amendment. Notice they don't tackle. What is the press? Who qualifies for being the press? What is a journalist? Who qualifies for being a journalist? So they focus on the press pass. You have a liberty right to that. Ooh. I do? Yes, you have a liberty right to that. This is the same judge that screwed up the Acosta situation, where Acosta was literally disrupting press conferences. He was disrupting press conferences, and this judge held that he has a right to be there. And I can assure you, if a press person in the courtroom was disrupting one of his trials, the judge would not be so, may I say, limp about it. May I say limp, Mr. Medus? I don't believe that's a curse word. Four letters, yes, but nonetheless. A little bit of good news. I want to talk to my fellow Floridians. There's no way in hell you're electing Democrats, is there? We're not doing that. We're not doing that. We're going to elect Byron Donalds as governor in the whole damn ticket from top to bottom. Members of Congress, the Senate, lieutenant governor, the whole thing. We have 1.8 million more Republicans, I believe, there. Something like that. That can't be right, Kenny. Yeah, I think it is. Then when DeSantis took over. And he's really done a tremendous job. I mean, I don't know if anybody's done a better job, period, as a governor. And he's pointing out here at a press conference yesterday, listen to this, cut 12, go.
7: And I can tell you this, the state of Florida, 4 years in a row, we've reduced our budget. Go back 4 years, reduced. Go back 3 years, reduced from there. Go back two, have reduced from there. And yet, we've still reduced taxes. You know, you look at what we're doing in the Everglades, the biggest environmental restoration in history. It costs a lot of money, just is what it is. You look at some of the infrastructure that we're doing, accelerating that by billions of dollars, all this stuff, and yet the budget's still going down. So now, look, I got a line item veto. I got to do it. You know, some of the legislators don't always like it. And I'm not trying to, like, you know, prove a point, but I just want to make sure that, you know, we have a full rainy day fund, which we do, ample reserves, and we're in really good shape. So it can be done. And even with doing that, even with reducing the budget 4 years in a row, we're doing tens of millions of dollars for law enforcement bonuses. When they sign up at a sheriff's department or police officer, FDLE, they're getting $5,000 right off the top. That's from the free state of Florida's coffers. And so it's great. And I'm happy that. But it can be done. And it's almost like this defeatist at home. People get a break on their homestead. Oh, the world's going to fall. And that is just, it's not credible.
1: And he's arguing for reducing the property taxes. He wanted to get rid of your personal property taxes, your real estate tax for everybody. But the legislature, particularly this guy Perez, who I think the president just nominated to be the ambassador to Brazil, that's a pretty good thing for Floridians because he was the speaker and he was a rhino. And so I think they'll ship him off to Brazil to get him the hell out of the state. But he wouldn't go for an amendment like that. And what DeSantis is proving is, yes, we could have done without that. Look at all the money we're generating in this state. And keep something in mind. Those property taxes, they don't go to the state. They go to the county. And every damn county in that state is completely out of control. Completely out of control in terms of their spending. DeSantis, as the governor, has the state budget under control, but these counties, they're out of control. And that includes Republican counties, like Martin County, where I live. I'm sure they're all going to give me dagger eyes if I bump into them by accident. I don't really care. I don't care what politicians think of me. I never have and I never will. They're temporary. They're temporary. You're permanent, the American people. That's the difference. You want to hear somebody who's really sick? Marjorie Trader Gangrene, listen to this one. It's short, 10 seconds. She's talking to the Texas Tribune yesterday. Cut 14, go.
8: Then we won the majority. By the way, I'm a great campaigner. Republicans won because I was helping them. Republicans are going to lose like never before because I'm not helping them.
1: Oy, oy, oy. She doesn't have anything going for her. Nothing. If you get my drift. Certainly not between her ears, that's for sure. I'll be right back.
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1: 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Fox News Channel, Jack Keane and Mark Penn. Set your DVR tonight or whatever recording device you use. The week is officially over. The weekend begins now. We salute our armed forces, police officers, firefighters, emergency personnel, ICE, our truckers, the people in Ukraine, the people in Israel, the people in Iran. We stand with you. We red-blooded Americans all. Good night, Spritey and Griffey and Pepsi and Smokey. Good night, Zelda and Gigi. Good night, Indy and Patton and Rory. Good night, Marty. Good night, Barney. Good night, Dad and Mom. We're holding down the fort. Good night, Leo and Joe and Bernard and Teddy and Lou. And good night, Eric. My old buddy, Tony, and so many other great heroes. And good night to you, America. Again, have a wonderful weekend. Check us out on Fox, 8 p.m. Eastern tomorrow night and Sunday night. And I'll see you on Tuesday.
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6: Congressional map for the third time.
7: The decision puts an end to a long-running legal dispute as absentee voting is underway in the midterm elections. The decision leaves in place a Missouri Supreme Court ruling requiring the state to hold the November election using a map adopted in 2022. A new map passed last year was aimed at helping Republicans gain an additional U.S. House seat. It was used in the August primary, but Missouri's top court later ruled that it cannot take effect unless approved in a statewide referendum. I'm Lisa Dwyer.
6: U.S. Ambassador to Israel Mike Huckabee is pointing out the reasons Americans may be turning against Israel. Liz Warner reports.
8: Israeli Prime Minister Benjamin Netanyahu defended his country's actions at the U.N. General Assembly in Manhattan. Speaking with News Nation, Huckabee said social media disinformation and foreign propaganda could be reasons for America's rising dissatisfaction toward Israel. He also noted it could be what he called a lack of biblical literacy and hatred toward those who believe that, quote, there is a God and that he's made up the rules for life. Huckabee said these people just want to be mad at Israel and blame them for everything. In New York, I'm Liz Warner.
6: A new report on Charlie Kirk's assassination last year says his Turning Point USA organization insisted he speak outdoors, despite security concerns from officials at the university where he was killed. It also found that the university didn't properly assess dangers, including the possibility of a rooftop shooter. Those were among the key findings in a report released Friday by Utah Valley University. On Wall Street, the Dow up by 478 points. More on these stories at townhall.com.
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6: A proposed media mega merger remains in limbo.
11: A federal judge has delayed a ruling on Paramount's proposed settlement of an antitrust case that seeks to block its merger with Warner Brothers Discovery. The judge says she wants more information from the 12 state attorneys general who brought the antitrust action before deciding whether to approve the deal. The agreement would clear a major hurdle to the $111 billion Paramount Warner Brothers Discovery merger. Rich Thomason reporting.
6: Communities worldwide dedicated Friday to honoring Dolly Parton. The day falls on September 25th, a wink at her hit song, 9 to 5. Parton, who died of cancer last month at the age of 80, left a legacy as a singer-songwriter, actress, philanthropist, and entrepreneur. News and analysis at townhall.com. From Washington, I'm Keith Peters. Two new additions to the zoo in Atlanta.
12: Chinese President Xi Jinping says two giant pandas from China will arrive at the zoo in the coming days. Their arrival will bolster a loan program that at one time lapsed as part of tensions between Beijing and Washington. China and the zoo had said in April that Ping Ping, a male, and Fu Shuang, a female, would go to the United States. Xi's announcement at the White House marked the first public confirmation of the timing. The National Zoo in Washington in the fall of 2024 accepted Bao Li and Qing Bao after Atlanta lost its four pandas. John Scott reporting.
6: A New Mexico jury has found Facebook liable for deceiving users about privacy protections on the social media platform. The verdict arrived Friday, and it's now up to the judge to determine how much the company would pay. More on these stories at townhall.com.
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15: We have gorgeous weather in store for the entire weekend. It will be on the cooler side overnight tonight. We'll have mainly clear skies. Temperatures will dip down into the upper 40s and lower 50s tonight. It's a sunny, gorgeous day on Saturday. Low humidity with high temperatures in the mid to upper 70s. And another bright, sunny day on Sunday with highs in the upper 70s to near 80 degrees. I'm meteorologist Amy Wilmoth in the NCN Weather Center.
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16: Rising from the heart of the swamp, a beacon of truth is casting its light from sea to shining sea. 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
17: All right, 844-484-3872, 844-4-THE-USA. That's the way to join us today, from coast to coast, from sea to shining sea. President Trump, as we speak, the breaking news at this moment, wrapping up this trip, this visit by Xi Jinping to the United States of America, the Chinese Communist Party leader here in America right now. He's wrapping up the trip at the National Archives in Washington, D.C., which is delicious. This is great. What a wonderful way to conclude the trip. You know why? First of all, the National Archives, if I had to recommend any stop in D.C. to any American, it would be go to the archives. That's where you want to be. There's a lot of neat sites in the nation's capital, a lot of history that you can consume, a lot of impressive things to see, and a lot of walking that can get done. But the one place you should definitely go to, the National Archives, the reason for that is because you get to walk inside of that rotunda inside of the archives, and you can see on permanent display the founding documents of our nation. You can see the Declaration of Independence. You can see the United States Constitution. You can see it for yourself. It is an amazing place. And President Trump just brought the communist leader of China to see our founding documents. Now, our founding documents represent everything that the Chinese Communist Party stands against, to be crystal clear. A document that declares that there are inalienable rights conferred upon us by our Creator is a document that flies directly in the face of the notion that your rights come from government, that your salvation comes from government. This is the way the communists act. Communists here in the United States are trying to preach that very demonic message right now. They're trying to mislead people about all of this, trying to lead a full-blown war on classical liberalism, Western civilization, your understanding of where your rights come from. Don't let them do it. The president of the United States taking this communist leader right to the founding documents, which declare where your rights come from. And that these powers we agreed to in the preamble of the Constitution, we the people, in order to form a more perfect union, establish this country, the United States of America. We the people, the president bringing Xi Jinping there. Now, will that message break through Xi Jinping's thick Winnie the Pooh-shaped skull? No, not necessarily. But boy, it is a fantastic stop. Now, and by the way, the president's been very nice to the guy. Why wouldn't you show him the founding documents as a part of a tour of Washington, D.C. while he's here? A clean city, a safer city, thanks to the president and his efforts. Unlike the way the left operates. Remember when Xi Jinping visited under the Biden administration? Remember where he went? San Francisco. Remember that? It's a San Francisco stop. Xi Jinping arrives in America. And the left, in an effort to prepare the streets for his arrival, they just hid all of the filth. Remember that? So rather, they didn't actually clean up the city. Then they could do this in a second. One of the lessons, of course, this dignitary is coming to visit the head of China. We've got to clean up the city. Oh, really? You couldn't do that for the American people? You couldn't do that for the residents of San Francisco? You couldn't do that for Nancy Pelosi's constituents? No. Gavin Newsom and all these idiots, they couldn't spend any time being concerned about the needs of Americans. But the second their big Chinese benefactor was arriving, they decided that they were going to hide all of the filth. And so they very rapidly did this game of pretend where they made it seem like, oh, San Francisco's always clean. And you know what they did? They got rid of the needles, they got rid of the poop, and they hid the homeless people. And then they said, look at our city, look at our beautiful city. Now, San Francisco, by the way, is a beautiful city. The left has been destroying it for years, and it should be restored to a beautiful city. And it shouldn't just be when the Chinese communist leader arrives in America. Now, contrast that with this visit. Xi Jinping arrives in a Washington, D.C. that's been made safer. The homicide rate has dropped. The fountains have been flowing. It's all been cleaned. The streetlights have been painted. The statues have been regilded. All sorts of things that help your heart swell with pride as you arrive in the nation's capital as an American citizen have been restored, turned on, rejuvenated. It's not just for Xi Jinping. In fact, that's just a spillover benefit. It's for you. And so Xi Jinping gets to see it. He's here in America. American military power flying overhead. A nice state dinner. The Marine Corps band playing yesterday. Battle Hymn of the Republic. It's been a, kind of an amazing trip, actually. It had its funny moments, too. I love the president yesterday walking Xi Jinping down the Hall of Presidents that he's built at the White House right there next to the Rose Garden. You see all these pictures. And the president gestures to the photo of Joe Biden, which is not really Joe Biden. It's an auto pen. Maybe that auto pen was made in China. I don't know. But there he is. He gestures to the auto pen. And Xi Jinping, to the extent that he can demonstrate amusement on his Winnie the Pooh-style face, he looks at it and he gestures at it. And the president has the biggest crap-eating grin you've ever seen on his face. He's having a great time. He's having a great time. And it's funny because, you know, on the American political commentary, they were very, some of these guys were very upset about this yesterday. Some of these, even nominal Republicans, people who call themselves Republicans. This is very undignified. I can't believe President Trump would do that. To insult a former president of the United States to the face of a Chinese Communist Party leader. It's very unpresidential. Okay. All right, you can stop your whining. Does President Trump owe Joe Biden some immense debt of gratitude? Does he owe him any level of decency? You know what Joe Biden did to Trump? No, of course not. Thank you, Leslie. You know what Joe Biden did to Trump? You know what that was like? The guy was sicking the Justice Department on him on a routine basis. They were prosecuting him in every jurisdiction they could possibly summon a prosecution. They appointed an unconstitutional special counsel in order to try and rig the 2024 election. They were taking mugshots. They were doing everything they could to destroy Donald Trump, the people around him. Trump supporters were imprisoned in Washington, D.C., the key thrown away, disgraceful conditions. That's the way that Joe Biden would treat American citizens, Donald Trump, and the people who support Donald Trump. And so when President Trump cracks a couple of jokes at his expense in order to have a laugh about it as Xi Jinping visits, am I getting bothered by that? No. No. I'm belly laughing. I thought it was hilarious yesterday. I thought it was amazing. And so, yeah, he wraps up this big trip. You know, it's funny. This is actually kind of interesting how this trip has been bookended. So he ends with the National Archives, which is a great way to conclude. But he also started with a big ad campaign that ran nationwide a couple nights ago when Xi Jinping was arriving in America. A big ad campaign that ran across our televisions nationwide saying that America will never be a communist country. Did you notice the timing on that? The ad ran, paid for by the United States government, by the way. I would say it's a good use of my tax dollars. A condemnation of communism, a celebration of America. I'll take it. An ad ran condemning communism right as Xi Jinping was arriving in the country. And it's kind of interesting because all the lefties in America started telling on themselves immediately. They were upset by this. What? We're attacking communism? Yeah, it's kind of a long-running theme in America. Here's what it sounded like as the ad on screen. It says America will never be a communist country.
18: Together we will defeat communism, socialism, and Marxism in America.
19: America will never be a communist country.
17: Dana White concluding the spot from the UFC. The whole thing goes so hard. It's so metal. It's so awesome. It's so patriotic. I think an eagle went roaring over the top of my head as I was watching it. I loved it. It was really great. And the left is upset by this. The left is furious about this. Have you seen their reactions to this? This is hysterical. They've been saying this is a taxpayer-funded campaign ad. Tell me more. How is it a campaign ad? What do you mean by that? Can you be more explicit? How is it a campaign ad exactly? Oh, is the Communist Party running for something in the United States? Tell me more. I am fascinated by this development. Well, it's obvious that Trump's trying to get votes by condemning communism. What are you not on team condemn communism? What's happening exactly? CBS reached out to the White House for more information about this. They wanted to know, who do you think you are running an ad like this? You're using taxpayer money for a campaign ad? Ed O'Keefe over at CBS had this. He reached out to the White House. A spokesperson responded to him and said the following. You ready? Quote, "These public service announcements are about reminding Americans to love their country and understand what makes it worth defending at home, at our borders, and abroad. The ad is educational and unapologetically patriotic. We should be proud of our country." The White House official adding, "These PSAs, public service announcements, are clearly not political. The president is not on the ballot, and the ads don't have a call to action." You know, there's an expression, when you follow the letter of the law, but you're trying to violate the spirit of it, there's an expression that we use. It's called malicious compliance. Like, you're following the law, but you're tiptoeing on the edge of it. I'm going to call this one delicious compliance. This is perfect. It's just a picture of the president, the American, you know, the American military, American flags, eagles, awesome patriotism, and a condemnation of communism. I don't know who could possibly disagree with this. And the fact that we're at a point in America where Democrats believe with certainty that an ad condemning communism is going to cost them votes, that's crazy to me. That's crazy that we've arrived at that point. And this is a wonderful use of my taxpayer money. More ahead on The Vince Show.
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9: This is the auto pen, President Trump says to Xi Jinping. By the way, what is it like in China? I always wonder about like the cultural differences, because President Trump keeps punching him in the shoulder. Did you notice this? It's just like, as they're walking around, he keeps hitting them and slapping them and punching them in the shoulder. And I always wonder, what do these other countries think? As I don't care that much. I'd be more amused if they were scandalized by it. That's the point. I think it'd be fun. Oh, you can't touch dear leader. And Trump's just like popping him in the shoulder. Hey, check this out. The auto pen. Really funny. It is hilarious. There was, Jim, you were just telling me some of the guys over at, what do they call it these days? National Review. It's an elderly paper. National Review. They're all scandalized by this.
10: Once great publication.
9: Once great. Yes. Yes. This is very undignified. This is terrible. Why would he do that? Because it's a laugh riot. That's why. Because he's really good at this, and he's the ultimate insult comic, and simultaneously the president of the United States, which is a fun combo. We're never going to see any like him again. So, you know, maybe appreciate these moments instead of crapping all over them. That would be fun. He had a moment last night where he was at the state dinner. First of all, he was upset that the state dinner had to be as constrained as it was. He really wants to be able to have a big crowd for these state dinners. And one way you would do that is if you would have a bigger venue that was insulated from the left-wing assassination culture that exists in the United States. So what do? We build a ballroom. There's a ballroom being constructed at the White House right now. And so, in fact, while the president was giving remarks last night to the assembled, all the dignitaries and rich guys and tech billionaires that were present, he invited everybody for a pretty exclusive tour. He said, you guys want to walk on the construction site? You want to come outside? We can all walk over to the ballroom and take a look at the construction site. Kind of seems cool. I would take an invitation for an exclusive tour from the President of the United States. Here he is last night.
11: But as a special treat in honor of President Xi and Madam Peng, I'd like to invite everyone in the room to visit through that beautiful curtain in the back. The door, it's all lit up and looks beautiful. It's 1 year away from completion, the new ballroom that you've heard about. And you will see something that I think you will really love. Presidents have been trying to get this built for 150 years. And I can tell you that tonight, if we had it, we would have had way more than 1,000 people with standing room only. And this room has about 145. That's about it.
9: Wow.
11: So they've been looking for this for over 150 years, all presidents, and they will shortly have it. So in honor of you, you'll be the first people to step foot on that, and we'll do that maybe after we're finished with the entertainment tonight. Anybody wants to walk into a construction site that's nice and clean and sparkling, it's our honor to have you do so, but this is in honor of President Xi, Madam Peng.
9: The truth is, like, you just think about all this. Like, the president's a generous host. He's a generous host. He knows the game here is lots of carrot and trying to be a generous host, to be very welcoming to Xi Jinping. Does that mean he's going to roll over for Xi? You see this, like, nonsense in the media? Oh, he's sucking up to him. He's going to roll over. No, it doesn't mean that at all. You know why people have no trust whatsoever in the media? They just relentlessly lie to you. And the president indicated today that his conversations with Xi have been productive, actually. And they have a lot to address, don't they? Whether it's fentanyl, Taiwan, AI, Iran, energy purchases, intellectual property theft. There's a mountain of concerns here in between these public demonstrations of fondness, of being a generous host. There's some real stuff that these guys have to tackle. And the president posted a couple hours ago on Truth Social, he said, quote, very productive meeting with President Xi for both the USA and China. Tremendous things will be happening. He also talked about AI here. He goes, like almost everyone else, he seemed to like calling the poorly inaccurately named artificial intelligence to a far more accurate and important name, superintelligence. This is the president's big push. He wants to rename it. That would be super, he says in quotes. Everyone last night agreed also, President DJT. So the president, apparently he did a straw poll last night of the room. Who agrees with superintelligence? I guess the room was agreeing. I'm not that big on the name change. I don't care that much. I just care that we win the fight. That's the biggest thing to me. That's the biggest thing. As President Trump ends this trip with Xi Jinping, shows him our founding documents, that's a good way to conclude the trip. More ahead on The Vince Show.
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6: It's going to be a great weekend to get outdoors. Gorgeous fall weather is ahead for the entire weekend. Mainly clear skies tonight and turning cool. Temperatures fall into the upper 40s and lower 50s tonight. It's a sunny day on Saturday. High temperatures will climb into the middle to upper 70s. And sunny on Sunday as we wrap up the weekend. High temperatures climb into the upper 70s to near 80. I'm meteorologist Amy Wilmoth in the NCN Weather Center.
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8: So Brett Baer over at the Fox News Channel, he had an interview yesterday with the Iranian president, Masoud Pezeshkian, who came to the United States this week for that U.N. General Assembly thing. It's still amazing to me. I was on Newsmax last night actually talking about this with Rob Finnerty, who's great. Rob's got a great show over there. And we were chatting about like the ridiculous display at the U.N. yesterday. As you're watching, Benjamin Netanyahu arrived, gave a speech, Now, don't you think it would be important to hear from the Israeli prime minister in an international body at the center of this massive conflict with Iran? You would think maybe you'd sit there and just listen. You'd shut your mouth. You'd listen and not act like a psychopath. And yet it looked like half the room stormed out yesterday before Benjamin Netanyahu could even get a remark out. They were, I'm not going to be here for this. And they just like started barreling out of the room. I'm like, well, hold on a second. Why don't you morons just keep your seats for a moment? It's not like you're paying for any of this. It's the United States that pays for it all. We pay to keep the lights on. We pay to air condition the room. We paid for all your snacks. Why don't you just shut your mouths and sit there and listen to the guy? You don't have to like him. You're under no obligation to like him. But this is supposed to be an international body where you can hear from people, even people you disagree with, and then maybe, you know, hash things out. They all stormed out of the room. Notice, by the way, they didn't do that to the Iranian president, the guy who's the source of terror in the entire region, certainly for the world in many cases, funding Hezbollah, Hamas, and the Houthi rebels, funding, you know, all this chaos, attacking American troops through the years, thousands of troops maimed and killed, the attacks on the Marines in the 80s. We talk about 47 years, half a century of terrorism at the hands of this regime, which still exists in its current form. It may have a gay deformed supreme leader, but it's, you know, it's, they've still got these guys in some capacity, a shell of their former terror selves, but whatever, they're there. And so this President Pezeshkian, this Iranian leader guy, gets up and gives an address this week. You know who walked out? Us. Only the United States. And it wasn't even at the beginning of the speech. We said, okay, run your suck for a little bit. He ran his suck. And you know what he said? He goes, the United States is responsible for terrorism, and we haven't done anything wrong. Well, then the U.S. delegation stood up, and they walked out. They should have popped double barrels up in the air, too, in the process, but they didn't. They were a little bit more diplomatic than that. But they walked out of the room upon that occasion. Contrast that with the rest of these idiots who just barrel out of the room the second Netanyahu gets up there. So that's what we're dealing with. And so while Pezeshkian was here, Fox's Brett Baer scores an interview with him, which I think is a good thing. I think it's a very good thing. I think that these dictators and lunatic people, I think they should be subjected to real questions from the Western press. And Brett asked a series of very real questions to the guy, including, I thought it was so interesting. It's a little hard to chop this up into a tight little piece of audio because it went on for 10 minutes. There's just the portion that I want to comment on here with you. I don't know if you saw this, Jim, but Brett kept asking, are you actually in charge, or does the IRGC just do whatever they want? And Brett asked him, I don't know how many times he asked him. He must have asked him 7-8 times in different ways the very same question. And Pezeshkian kept dancing away from answering it. He just refused to answer it. He was just going off in some other direction, saying the United States sucks, and we didn't ask for this, and blah, blah, blah, blah, all this other nonsense. But he never answered the question, which to me revealed everything. Which is that this guy, the, quote, president of Iran, isn't actually the shot caller. That the IRGC is doing whatever the hell they feel like, and a lot of the terrorism, a lot of the nonsense, a lot of the stuff about ripping up the MOU and crapping all over any chance of a deal, a lot of this is these radicals who are in charge of the military component in Iran, the IRGC. So this guy's actually not the shot caller. He's like kind of like a crappy spokesman for a terror regime. And that was evident to me. So I thought that was of immense public value. And then Brett did ask him, in terms of the leadership of the country, do you know where the gay deformed supreme leader is? Is he alive? Is he actually in charge of anything? Now, Brett did not use the expression gay deformed supreme leader, I'll say up front. But that is true. I'm just giving you an accurate recitation of what we know. And here is...
9: He's gay.
8: Mm-hmm. Thank you very much. Again, this is just a news segment. Here's Brett asking him yesterday.
10: When is the last time you saw the Supreme Leader in person? Is he healthy? Is he able to govern?
11: Precisely, I don't remember the dates, about a month and a half ago. We met in about 7 hours.
10: You saw him in person a month ago?
11: Yes, 7 hours, as I said earlier. We conducted talks.
10: And is he healthy? Is he able to govern?
11: Very much so, completely.
8: Will he be in Tehran's next pride parade? Will he be the master of ceremonies for that pride parade? Will he be adorned in a rainbow flag as he pushes his wheelchair down the streets of Tehran?
11: The implementation of the policies is in the hands of the administration and the government, but the consultations and the directions come from there.
10: Why haven't we seen a video of the Supreme Leader addressing the Iranian people, addressing this war, even addressing President Trump?
9: Well, this is a process was created in our society, which is the lack of security that was created by the action of foreigners, but the action of aggressors.
8: You know, it's amazing. Like, you can see right through this, even via a translator as he's sitting there with his, like, dead eyes, like, talking to Brett yesterday. You're just sitting there going, this guy's a liar. Like, everything is coming out of his mouth. Have you seen him? Is he healthy? Oh, yeah, stalked him for many hours. He was perfectly fine. I'm beginning to think he's dead. Now, by the way, Donald Trump doesn't think he's dead. President Trump said he's alive. They're pretty confident. I think, what did he say? We were listening to him a couple weeks ago, Jim. He said something to the effect of, if he's dead, they're doing a pretty good job of tricking us into believing he's alive. They always have to keep going back. We have to check with the Supreme Leader. Meanwhile, they're like just shaking a magic eight ball to figure out what they do next. But apparently, maybe he's alive. It seems like it. President Trump seems to think so, and I'm pretty sure Space Force has the kinds of satellites that can observe the answer to that question and give us some certainty there. But that's Pezeshkian. Asked about it. Oh, yeah, he's totally alive. And in case you're wondering, to what extent, Vince, are you certain he's lying? Okay, well, let's try another one. How about this? Mr. Iranian President, do you guys want nukes?
10: Do you want a nuclear bomb or not?
11: Not at all. Not at all. Our martyred, esteemed Supreme Leader, he had announced several times that from a religious decree, it is unholy, it is religiously illegal to have weapons of mass destruction.
10: Deep under a mountain. Why do you do that?
8: Yeah. When has the former Supreme Leader ever lied to us about anything? He pinky promised he would never get a nuclear weapon. And so Brett asked the logical question, why do you need 60%? You buried it under a mountain. Why do you need 60% enriched uranium? You don't need that for energy. You can enrich it at a far lower level if you just want it for nuclear energy. 60% kind of feels like you're on the path to a nuke. Kind of feels like you're heading towards weapons here. You're burying it under a mountain? That's the question. Listen as this guy tries to dissemble.
10: If you don't want to hide it.
11: No. We said we're willing to dilute them. It's not a big deal. We are willing to submit ourselves to verification, sir. The problem is that America, instead of conducting dialogue, they descend into the arena by bombing us first.
8: Another lie.
11: By blocking every pathway.
8: Another lie.
11: We are ready. This is not the way to conduct yourself on the world stage.
8: I think we've done half a century of dialogue, actually. I think the dialogue, we've been doing too much dialoguing. Throughout all of this, and President Trump's been dialoguing with these guys, and they're still refusing to deliver, still causing chaos, still trying to menace the Strait of Hormuz. And the president said, okay, let's try a different path. Also, it wasn't dialogue that led to these strikes in the first place when we took out their nuclear facility and we subsequently took out all of their ballistic missile capacity. It was the fact that the Iranians were developing ballistic missiles at such a frenzied rate that the assessment of the American intelligence community would be that it was going to become almost impossible for us to intercept their nuclear program. They were building a conventional weapons shield as a means to build their nuclear program. So the president said, fine, let's act now. That was the timetable. That was the timetable. They've talked about this from the very beginning. And so he's like, well, they didn't want to talk to us. They keep offering. We sent the vice president of the United States to talk to your lying rear end. I mean, he sat down with you. They generated a memorandum of understanding. President Trump said, okay, look, a great future awaits you. And then they screwed it up. Now, his position here, insofar as he can vocalize one, is that, well, the IRGC intervened and they did their thing and they're under my control, but they're not under my control. You see, he's all over the place with this. But the president really doesn't care. His view is really simple. you're not going to have a nuclear weapon, and we're going to solve this one way or the other. So why don't you choose the better path? This is your big opportunity. The president's address earlier this week to the United Nations, he says, I'm in decision-making mode right now, and I've got a big decision to make. Do we have a deal, or do I have to annihilate the top of that regime again? What do you want to choose? What do you want to choose? And apparently this guy, Pezeshkian, has been telling, like, I think he told NBC yesterday. He's like, well, we want to get back on the MOU before the midterms. Look, the MOU, there's been a lot of lying domestically. In the United States, there's been a lot of lying about the MOU by people who have, first of all, either no idea what they're talking about or were looking to undermine the president's efforts to negotiate a deal in the first place. And to be crystal clear about the MOU, the Memorandum of Understanding, it was always an actions-based system. So in this deal, the only way Iran gets anything of value is if they actually deliver, if they actually are downblending or destroying or handing over the nuclear material, if they're actually ending their terrorism, if they're not funding their terror proxies. We go through a provable scheme in order to make this work. And if they don't deliver, then they don't get the benefits. That's the way this thing was always structured. Always. And now they're saying, oh, we want to be back on the MOU. Well, then freaking deliver. Prove it. Stop funding the terror groups. Turn over the nuclear material. Admit you screwed up big time. Deliver. And if you fail to deliver, President Trump's made it really clear, I'm going to secure victory anyway, one way or the other. Fascinating interview. Really, really fascinating to see that. You see, in America, we prefer more speech, not this tyrannical, authoritarian, kill your own people, don't allow them to speak nonsense. That's not us. More ahead on The Vince Show.
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12: Just hearing the word IRS can make people break out in a cold sweat. 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

0: Now, we've got a lot on my plate today. Among the stories that we need to hit, we've got updates from James Talafrico's church. They're kind of hunkering down right now. They've acknowledged they've got all these undercover videos that have been captured of them. They accuse people of being spies who have infiltrated the church. And those spies, it turns out, are just, you know, good citizens revealing how insane this place is. I wouldn't really categorize it as a church. I mean, Jim, I'm not even familiar. I know that there are some Christian churches that are a little haywire sometimes, but this one in particular, they say things like they're not certain that Jesus Christ ever existed. If he did existed, that he didn't die for us. He died for social justice, that the resurrection itself may not have actually taken place, literally. And you start hearing all of these clips and you think, what do you believe about Christianity? What's left? What, they're attacking all of the tenets. And so, you know, you get Talafrico's pastor, this guy Jim Rigby. He's one of the pastors. We've seen a couple. We've seen the priestess. We've seen Jim Rigby. This morning, as I was getting ready for the podcast this morning, brand new video coming out. This isn't undercover footage. This is the in-house camera that they apparently broadcast out to the internet. And this guy, Jim Rigby, was talking about the spies that have infiltrated the church and taken him, he says, out of context.
1: Thank you for being here. I appreciate y'all. How many of y'all had to cross the picket line when you first got here? So some of y'all. So, yeah, when I was in seminary, they didn't really explain this part of it.
0: What seminary?
1: So we've had protesters. One thing that's new is that we've had spies with hidden cameras. So if somebody tries to trick you into saying something that can be edited into cruel, just be very careful.
0: You know, the video of him saying that he thinks the resurrection may not have literally happened at all, it wasn't undercover footage. It was literally the camera in the church that broadcasts to the internet. These spies! Who are these spies who've infiltrated our church? I think you set the camera up, Jim. I think that was you who did that. You're the spy in this story.
1: But as long as they do it in Christian love, I think we shouldn't question.
0: He's mocking you.

0: Well, it's such a strange time at St. Andrews. We didn't have protesters today, did we? No protesters, so got to get to work. So we got 40-something days to the election, and we're just, we'll talk about aggressive theology if a reporter has a question, but we're not talking about James Tallarico.
1: Did he say progressive theology? Is that what he said? I thought he said that. I just want to confirm that. The alternative was aggressive theology. I don't. He said something aggressive. I think he meant progressive theology.
0: But we're not talking about James Tallarico because whatever we say, they edit it and change it. Which, as long as they're doing it for Jesus, it's okay.
1: He's mocking you again. Now, also, he's deceiving you. This is the latest explanation for all of the game tape of him and the priestesses in their in that operation, if you want to call it a church. That's all. There's no editing of any meaning. It's just like just straight up just playing their voices. That's what we've been doing. Sentence after sentence where they're uttering all sorts of heresies. It's not edited. This is like, it's pretty typical playbook for the left, isn't it? It's a cheap fake. You know, you see a video of Joe Biden stumbling across a stage alongside George Clooney and Barack Obama, and you think to yourself, that guy's not fit to be president of the United States. And then they accuse you of trafficking in what they call cheap fakes. They literally will invent a brand new term and then say that you're guilty of violating some sort of moral law by acknowledging reality. Of course, as always, they eventually admit it for political expedience. George Clooney writes an entire New York Times op-ed weeks later going, yeah, Joe Biden was having trouble on that stage. It was really, really upsetting. Maybe it's time for him to step down. I'm like, wait a second. You were accusing me of a cheap fake like 72 hours ago. Now you're saying this is the evidence to get rid of him so that the Democrats can have more power going forward? I see how the game is played. More ahead on The Vince Show.
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7: I'm Keith Peters in Washington. Security deficiencies at a Utah university where Charlie Kirk was killed are being highlighted in a new report.
8: A new report released by Utah Valley University on Charlie Kirk's assassination last year says Kirk's Turning Point USA organization insisted that Kirk speak outdoors despite security concerns. The report also says the university did not conduct a formal security assessment or properly assess dangers, did not create a written event action plan, and deferred critical decision making to Turning Point USA. The external independent review says there was no clear coordination between Kirk's private security team and external law enforcement partners. I'm Lisa Dwyer.
7: A naturally occurring human peptide is showing promise in combating Alzheimer's and other neurodegenerative diseases. Wendy Swanson has more.
9: Researchers at UC San Diego School of Medicine discovered the small protein fragment called catastatin, or CST, which they believe could prevent many of the key processes that cause the loss of brain cells. That gradual loss is what can lead to symptoms like memory loss, confusion, and poor judgment, and in later stages, difficulty walking and talking. The study's authors said further research is needed to determine its safety, dosing, and effectiveness before considering it as a potential treatment. I'm Wendy Swanson.
7: President Trump has confirmed that he'll have two more meetings with China's Xi Jinping later this year. Xi wrapped up his state visit to the U.S. on Friday with a trip to the National Archives, where Trump showed him the Declaration of Independence, the Constitution, and the Bill of Rights. On Wall Street, the Dow by 478 points, the NASDAQ rose 129, the S&P advanced 39. More at townhall.com.
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7: The EU stands by its decision against the media platform X after the Trump administration backed a challenge from Elon Musk.
11: The EU's executive arm says it's prepared to defend a $137 million fine against the social media platform X after the US government threw its support behind a legal effort by Elon Musk this week to have a case dismissed. The European Union had fined X late last year for breaches, stoking tensions with Washington. The EU fine, which followed a two-year investigation, was the first penalty issued under the bloc's digital regulations governing online content. Regulators said X's blue check marks broke the rules because they involved deceptive design practices and could expose users to scams and manipulation. I'm Charles de Ledesma.
7: News and analysis at townhall.com. From Washington, I'm Keith Peters. Former White House Press Secretary Karoline Leavitt speaking out about her time representing the president in the press room. Correspondent Laura Winters reports.
12: Some very interesting revelations from former White House Press Secretary Karoline Leavitt, who is speaking out about her time at the podium in the press room. She says that reporters have privately apologized to her for asking unfair questions about President Trump during briefings. In addition, she says some of the journalists admitted their behavior was driven by editorial demands at their respective stations.
7: These revelations were given during an interview on Sean Hannity's podcast. Pope Leo XIV has warned that a paradise of machines could undermine humanity. He raises concerns about artificial intelligence, nuclear arms, and human rights during his visit to France. He was greeted by thousands. More on these stories at townhall.com.
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14: We have gorgeous weather in store for the entire weekend. It will be on the cooler side overnight tonight. We'll have mainly clear skies. Temperatures will dip down into the upper 40s and lower 50s. degrees tonight. It's a sunny, gorgeous day on Saturday, low humidity with high temperatures in the mid to upper 70s, and another bright, sunny day on Sunday with highs in the upper 70s to near 80 degrees. I'm meteorologist Amy Wilmoth in the NCN Weather Center.
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15: Rising from the heart of the swamp, a beacon of truth is casting its light. From sea to shining sea, The Vince Show. Here's Vince Colonnaise.
1: All right, 844-484-3872, 844-4 the USA. That's the way to join us today. From coast to coast, from sea to shining sea. Oh, yes. You know, there's these newsletters that the political media send out all over the place. It's big business, the newsletter business. And Politico is a D.C. area newsletter they send out every morning. And it kind of is a good summary of the most establishment thinking possible in Washington, D.C. I don't read it each morning, but occasionally I pop it open. And this morning I popped it open, Jim. I was going through my notes, and I had a free second or two, and I was like, let's see what Politico's up to. And I think, actually, I was drawn in by the fact that they were leading the entire newsletter with Talafrico, although that's not what they call him. They call him Talarico for some reason. So I opened it up, and you know what I found out? He's doing great. He's basically Donald Trump, and he's dominating in Texas, and he wants secure borders, and he loves the energy industry, and he's going to win by a wide margin, and every poll says so. And it's this is just wind in the sails of these Democrats across the country that James Talafrico is absolutely crushing it right now. I'm not kidding at all, by the way. That is the tenor of their newsletter this morning. Looking at this, it's this upside down world thing. Dateline Austin. James Talafrico is doing an extraordinary thing for a Democrat in Texas. He's holding his own in late September polls amid a historic deluge of $160 million in Republican spending. When he sat down here at the Texas Tribune Festival yesterday, the moderator ticked through 10 public polls, the last 10. Talarico led in every one. It goes on to say that Chuck Schumer's very excited about this. They're launching an affiliate pack called Texas Forever. They're going to be dumping more money into the race for Talafrico. By the way, is that a sign of confidence if Democrats have to spend more money now to try and get him across the finish line? Sort of sounds like they're a little worried about the state of this race. Somebody called Ashley Etienne is a Democrat strategist from Texas. They have those, apparently, in Texas, Democrat strategists. And she says, what Talarico is representing is a Texas Democrat, not a national Democrat. And that's how you win Texas, says Ashley. He's different. You see, he's one of those Texas Democrats. They say that he's distinguished himself from the national brand. How is that? How has he distinguished himself? Because I kind of feel like Talafrico's been a net drag on the Democrats across the country, sort of a mascot for their most radical impulses. But, okay, tell me more, Politico. They say Talarico is willing to break with the national party, not just on style, but policy. He not only supports a stronger approach to immigration than former President Joe Biden. Well, that's a low bar. Joe Biden imported tens of millions of people at taxpayer expense under the cover of darkness. You're saying James Talafrico's not as crazy as that? That's not. Well, that doesn't tell me anything, actually. Is he for amnesty? Yeah, obviously. You see, Talarico also said he'd work with President Trump on the issue of immigration. Oh, he said so, huh? And he told yesterday's festival audience he's, quote, indebted to the oil and gas industry. Now, this political playbook never mentions the fact that Talafrico was caught on camera speaking to the Sierra Club in Texas and saying that the oil industry was going the way of the cassette tape in the 80s. Remember this? We played that audio for you. Talafrico said, yeah, the oil industry's going away. It's about time, too. We got to save the climate. He said that capitalism needs to be dismantled. Telefrico's, all of the game tape of him has demonstrated that he doesn't have the best interests of Texans at heart. He's opposed to their faith. He's opposed to their economy. He's opposed to their borders. He's opposed to law and order. The guy is a force for chaos. He's an agent of chaos. He's an AOC. And so the Washington insider view of the guy is, wow, he's got something impressive going on. Kind of sounds like Trump, actually. What? You can't be serious. This is crazy. Now, I don't know. Part of me feels like, boy, I hope D.C. Democrats are buying into this. You know, in a way, I'm kind of hoping that this is misleading to them into some sort of false sense of security. Ooh, we don't have to worry about Texas. It's in the bag. This thing will be great. He figured it out. He's for strong borders. Just imagine if they actually had a party that did that. The whole party. Imagine if they actually shifted their policy positions to be more in line with actual American citizens. Then they might have a chance of actually earning votes in the country. Yeah, we're for strong borders. We're for supporting energy or the oil industry. So this is madness. And not a single mention, in half of this morning newsletter, it's all about James Tallarico. Not a single one about his church. Nothing. Nothing about St. Andrew's Presbyterian. Nothing about the fact that you've got all these people who are caught on hidden camera talking about that they don't believe any of the tenets of Christianity yet pretend to be Christians. Nothing about the fact that Tallarico last year gave an enthusiastic endorsement of abortion on Easter Sunday from the pulpit. It was so intense that his political strategists were like, I think you went a little over the top. No mention. If Tallarico is up in the polls, it's because the media are lying the very same way that Politico's lying here. By omission. In fact, dude, this undercover video footage, I don't know how many more shoes are going to drop, but it feels like an entire shoe store. It just keeps dropping. Every day we get more. And every time we get a new clip, I keep thinking, how can they be this juicy? All of them are just absolutely rich with content. So here's another one. This just came out in the last hour from the Daily Wire. Jacob Wheeler is the reporter who is sharing this one. This is once again the so-called Reverend Jim Rigby, who says that James Tallarico's theology is so radical that it makes Jim Rigby uncomfortable. Now, I just told you a moment ago, Rigby is a guy who says that the resurrection probably didn't happen literally. Okay, so that's pretty radical to be a Christian pastor and not believe in the resurrection. Okay, well then he goes on to say, but Tallarico, that guy makes me uncomfortable. Listen to this.
16: Well, he's much more. It makes me uncomfortable. I don't ever say that.
17: Is he a fundamentalist or what? Like, is he?
16: No, he's basically said God is not a being but being. I mean, that's like mysticism. So yeah. It's like at that point, I just think he's caught trying to cross the river. And whatever he said comes back as a hand grenade. So I think his campaign has distanced from me completely. So I think what he's doing, I mean, the reason he does it is he wants to be a counterbalance to Christian nationalism.
17: Okay.
16: It's sad running in Texas, I think, and he's got advisors and stuff, and I think the closer he gets to success, the more DNC people are going to come down and say,
18: I think what he's doing is standing as a Christian against Christian nationalism.
19: Christian supremacy.
18: Yeah, that he's, what he's trying to do is use his particular Christianity over against the Christianism being used to control people.
1: So the claim here from this Jim Rigby is like, this guy's a little out there. He's like straight up to the point that he's saying that, well, God's not really a being, and it's like engaged in some sort of mysticism. He's a little freaky for me. He's a little too radical for me. That's wild to hear out of this guy's mouth. But then he goes on to be like, and he wants to, he's really trying to frame himself as a Christian who's against Christian nationalism. You notice how frequently the left talks about this? They're really big into this concept. Like, we need to go after anybody who believes that our national identity has anything to do with Christianity. I'm sorry. It has a lot to do with Christianity. We were just, you know, one of the realities, of course, of our founding, the president of the United States just walked Xi Jinping to our founding documents. We were endowed by our creator with inalienable rights. Where do these concepts come from? They come from the Christian faith of our country's founders. This is not some novel ideal that's really out there. But no, the founders were Christian. We got to really combat this notion that there is any Christian identity to this country. No, it is the identity in this country. It's how it was created. And it protects religious liberty. I talked to you recently about the Virginia Declaration of Rights, which George Mason authored. And in the Virginia Declaration of Rights, it explicitly references Christian temperance. And the Virginia Declaration of Rights were used as the basis for the Bill of Rights in the United States Constitution. This is just reality. And the left is very upset about this, and there's a reason for that. There's a very clear reason why they're so upset about acknowledging that history. Because when you do, when you remind people of our founders, our founding documents, when you show them the very document that Xi Jinping got to see in person today, what you conclude, and you should conclude, is that your rights don't come from government. They come from God. And that's a problem for the left. That's a huge problem for the left. They want you to believe that rights are that which the government bestow upon you. This is how they arrive at these things like health care is a right. That giving you stuff is a right. Taking from others, taking from you to give to others is their right. This is all the product of imagining and trying to conjure up in the American mind, in any mind, that the government is where your rights come from. It's not true. It's not true. Your rights come from God. And our founders envisioned a world in which, and they came up with the founding documents where they said, the government is restrained from infringing upon those God-given rights. In the left's effort to turn all of that on its head, it has to convince you that God doesn't exist, which is why they're constantly at war with the Christians who know he does. More ahead on The Vince Show.
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0: All right, Jim, you may want to turn the television on and see if you see one of these ads. This one's from MAGA Inc. today in Texas.
1: James Tallarico is weird. Very weird.
2: There are many more than two biological sexes. In fact, there are six.
3: Jesus Christ himself was a radical feminist.
2: God is non-binary. I almost think of myself as a Christian who hates Christianity.
1: Six sexes? Jesus a radical feminist? A Christian who hates Christianity? Liberal weirdo James Tallarico, too loco for Texas. MAGA Inc. is responsible for the content of this message.
0: Liberal weirdo James Tallarico, that's really good. Too loco for Texas. I'll take it, man. That's a good spot. Why wasn't this spot running earlier? I guess it's fine. So you can start running it now. But man, this is the race, dude. This is the race. He's a creepy little dude. Hopefully the message gets out. Jim, I'm going to need temperature checks from you on Texas, brother. I need to know if it's getting out there. I know in your neighborhood, everybody knows. Jim was telling me in his neighborhood, I think they've got one Democrat. You told me that you have one Democrat. We were driving through the streets of your neighborhood when I was visiting recently because we were at the convention in Dallas. And Jim's taking me around and I saw some great yard signs because you're in Brandon Gill's district. Right. So I saw Brandon Gill yard signs out in the yard. I was like, this is an amazing place. This is an amazing place. And I turned to Jim and I said, Jim, you have any Democrats in your neighborhood? And Jim looked at me and goes, one.
4: Yeah, there's one. She's got her little sign out.
0: She's got her sign out?
4: Oh, yeah.
0: She hates Christianity, too?
4: I haven't asked her about that, you know, but if it comes up, I'm definitely going to bring that up.
0: Is the sign Tallarico?
4: Oh, yeah, yeah, yeah.
0: That's so sad. That's so sad. Just imagine you see James Tallarico and you're like, yeah, that's, I'm supporting that guy. That's what I want. That's super funny, though. One. He told me one. I swear to you, that was our conversation. I was like, do you have any Democrats? Yeah, one. Everybody knows her. And she's the most annoying person in the homeowners association. I'm sorry. I'm not trying to create more drama in your neighborhood, Jim, but it made me laugh. I thought that was super funny. It is a problem. You know, on this thing about where our rights come from, this is not something that it wasn't that long ago. You didn't really have to be reminded of it. I feel like Americans knew it kind of instinctively. Like we were much more in touch with the war on communism and where our rights come from and why it is so important to acknowledge that we are not God. And one of the people who is being honored this week who can help us do that is the Archbishop Fulton Sheen, the late Archbishop Fulton Sheen. Yesterday in St. Louis, a big celebration for his beatification and by 50,000 Catholics gathering, an amazing thing, that a procession that included 1,000 priests, 90 bishops from all across the country right there inside the stadium. It was a wonderful event. And the President of the United States was celebrating it yesterday, a big statement from President Trump celebrating Archbishop Sheen and the life that he led. But do you realize how impactful he was, Archbishop Fulton Sheen? This is well before my time, but man, just think about this. In the 1950s, 1960s, on a weekly basis, one Christian man getting 30 million viewers at once every week in a country of 160 million people, 30 million of them would tune in to Fulton Sheen. What message was he spreading? Well, he didn't like communism. I'll tell you that much. We got more ahead on the Vince Show.
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2: So the number one way to take the worry out of living in retirement, here's the sounder, it's having a financial fill-up strategy. 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You pull into that retirement pit stop, and it refills your retirement spending tank. We build the spending tank to handle the bills, of course, that we know are going to be there, but then the fun stuff. What fun is it to get your bills paid off and not have any money left? So pay the bills off, but also have extra money. That's why I never have agreed when folks say, hey, don't worry about retirement. All you need is 60% of your income. No, why would you do that? And I want 150% of my income in retirement because every day in retirement is what? It's a weekend.
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8: It's going to be a great weekend to get outdoors. Gorgeous fall weather is ahead for the entire weekend. Mainly clear skies tonight and turning cool. Temperatures fall into the upper 40s and lower 50s tonight. It's a sunny day on Saturday. High temperatures will climb into the middle to upper 70s. And sunny on Sunday as we wrap up the weekend. High temperatures climb into the upper 70s to near 80. I'm meteorologist Amy Wilmoth in the NCN Weather Center.
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11: In the 1950s, a television program that absolutely dominated the United States of America was something called Life is Worth Living, a weekly show with a man called Archbishop Fulton Sheen. And each week, 30 million people would tune in, most of them not Catholic. Estimates say 70% of his audience not Catholic at all, to listen to a message of virtue. To listen to a wholesome message, to listen to a powerful American message, and listen to a message that stood athwart communism, trying to stop communism. And think about the time frame, too. You know, Fulton Sheen's message against communism came even in the midst of World War II. World War II, where the United States is allied with the Soviets against Hitler. And at that time, the FBI, actually, as the reporting goes, the FBI had become suspicious of Fulton Sheen for preaching anti-communist messages. That's our ally. You're preaching against the Soviets? Well, yeah. He didn't think much of communism, and he said it a lot. The FBI would later drop that investigation, clearly, as the rest of the country came to recognize the evils of the Soviets, the evils of communism. But Fulton Sheen, he always stuck to his guns throughout all of that. So yesterday, you get the beatification of Archbishop Fulton Sheen in St. Louis, an amazing event with many tens of thousands of the faithful gathered for it. And the President of the United States issued a statement on the subject yesterday to mark the occasion. He said, "Melania and I are joining all of those celebrating the life and legacy of Archbishop Fulton J. Sheen, the Catholic priest who pioneered the use of media to speak the truth, preach the gospel, and bring many souls closer to Christ. Today, Archbishop Sheen will become the first ever American-born bishop to be beatified by the Catholic Church. Born on the plains of central Illinois at the twilight of the 19th century, Fulton Sheen was blessed with extraordinary intelligence, good humor, and eloquence. After his ordination to the priesthood, he spent more than two decades teaching, lecturing, broadcasting on the radio before he was consecrated auxiliary bishop of New York in 1951. With a growing reputation as a world-class preacher and evangelist, he then launched his own renowned national television series, Life is Worth Living, which soon captivated the entire country. On his show, Archbishop Sheen lectured before a live audience on an array of theological, philosophical, and political topics. Dressed in striking priestly robes and armed with only a chalk stick and blackboard, he quickly emerged as a primetime sensation, boldly bringing the teachings of Christianity to a world threatened by the titanic forces of communism. He shocked the entertainment industry. He bested American legends like Milton Berle and Frank Sinatra in weekly ratings, winning an Emmy Award for Most Outstanding Television Personality and appearing on the cover of Time magazine. For years, his sharp wit and piercing intellect filled millions of American living rooms and converted thousands, including national politicians, Hollywood celebrities, and communist leaders, to the Catholic faith. His program attracted an estimated 30 million weekly viewers. That is unbelievable, these numbers. Ultimately becoming one of the most watched religious programs in the history of television. Through it all, Archbishop Sheen used his platform not for his own sake, but to strengthen our nation with the good news of the gospel. So the president continues here. It's actually much longer, this statement, but a lot of praise for Archbishop Sheen in a great moment in American history yesterday upon his beatification. And I just want to share with you a little bit of Fulton Sheen and what he had to say about communism. Take a listen to this. This is a message that more Christian leaders should be sharing this very day.
12: First, materialism. Materialism, as you know, is their philosophy of life, which believes there's nothing but matter. There's no God, no soul. Now, why these two denials? They're intrinsic to communism. Why no God? Well, we can understand that. The second paragraph of our Declaration of Independence states that it is a self-evident principle that the Creator has endowed man with certain unalienable rights. In other words, we have rights and liberties, like freedom of press, freedom of conscience, freedom of association, which do not come from the government, which do not come from the will of a majority, which do not come from a state. These rights and liberties come to us from God. Therefore, the state cannot take them away. That is our principle. Now, they have to deny God, because that would be another source of rights than the state or the party. In order to build up this structure of theirs in which the party is supreme, they must hold that any right or liberty which the individual possesses comes to him from the party. Therefore, the party can take the rights and liberties away. But if there was a God, then there were rights, there would be rights not dependent on the party. So they have to deny God.
11: The godlessness of communism. He was always on that message. Man, we would do well to have so many more Christian leaders, many American leaders of any kind, expressing that. I was encouraged recently by, and I shared with you on the radio, that I've been encouraged by the bishop in Arlington, Virginia, Michael Burbidge, who is, he's the pro-life leader in the U.S. Conference of Catholic Bishops. He came out recently and had all of the churches throughout Northern Virginia read during the homily a message that declared that all good Christians, all good Catholics in attendance should be voting against these poisonous amendments to the Virginia Constitution that the left is advancing right now. By the way, the early voting period has begun. You can do that if you're in Virginia. But the left is attempting to redefine all sorts of things. They're trying to redefine what gender means in the Virginia Constitution. They're trying to redefine what marriage means in the Virginia Constitution. And they're even trying to advance death up until the moment of birth in the Virginia Constitution. And the Catholic Church finally showing some courage as a public matter through Bishop Burbidge that, again, so many more Christian leaders should demonstrate. They should sound like Fulton Sheen. Just tell the truth. That's what your job is. That's what your job is. Tell the truth. In fact, there's another clip here from Fulton Sheen. This is him going after the impulse that, you know, that the Marxists advance. We see it nowadays, especially we saw it in the summer of 2020, the tear down impulse, the destruction impulse of the left. They're not about building anything. They're about tearing down, destroying, burning down police precincts, smashing through windows, tearing down statues, tearing down law and order, tearing down your borders, tearing down. Here's Fulton Sheen on that.
12: Our nation is too full of those that are crying down. Down with the police. Down with the churches. Down with teachers. Down with government. Can you build anything down? You cannot. Certainly time in our nation to change our words. And let's begin now to use the word up. Up from all of this filth. Up from this violence. Up from this indifference of courts. Up. Up to the hid battlements of eternity. Up. Up to God.
11: How good is he? Actually, not that much of a shock that 30 million would tune in for that message. Imagine hearing that much clarity delivered. That much hope for the country. That clarity of thought. Really fundamental. You know, I've thought a lot about Charlie Kirk. So many of us have, ever since his assassination last year. And I remember in the days after his passing, contemplating kind of the way he conducted his life. And how he would do these debates on these college campuses. And you ever notice that when Charlie would engage in these debates, that sitting upon the table would be a Bible? He would reach for Scripture. He would reach for Scripture to consult it, to find a passage in the Bible to help frame his understanding or frame his communications. But there's a reason for that, and that's not merely that he was a believer. That's not merely the reason. It is the reason, but it's not merely the reason. It's because as conservatives, as people who have a sincere love of this country, who want to fully understand the gift that we've been given, when you're engaged in good-spirited debates, if you're engaged in a strong one, you typically have to at some point back up to your first principles. What do I believe in? Where do my beliefs come from? Why did I arrive at these conclusions? You back up to your first principles. So it is no wonder that Charlie had a Bible on the table next to him. Because in the end, if in any of these debates, no matter who he was debating, no matter who was facing against him, no matter who was trying to embarrass him or create a viral moment or attack him or call him some sort of bigot for actually believing in something, he could back back up to the Word of God. He'd crack open the Bible. That makes a lot of sense to me. It always has, ever since I've really thought about it, that's what that was. You know, oftentimes in American political discourse, we back up to, like, say, the founding documents. That's often where we end up. The Constitution, what our constitutional rights are, whether or not the behavior of our opponents is constitutional, these types of things. And that makes all the sense in the world, because you're going back to first principles, founding documents. But it's impossible to derive more first principles than the eternal ones, right? We declare it right there in the Declaration of Independence. So Charlie knew this too. So this beatification of Fulton Sheen, this confrontation that we are now waging on a national level with communism, the president's message this week saying America's never going to be a communist nation, all of these things, you know what these are? These are individual reminders to each and every one of us to remember what are our first principles, what do we believe in, what has made this country great, and what are each of us going to do to keep it that way. I like these reminders. I'll take them. More ahead on The Vince Show.
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1: Vince Colonnais.

A quick programming note for you, since I've been telling you a little bit. We are anticipating that I'll be having an interview with the Vice President of the United States pretty imminently. As of right now, that could actually be Monday, and it could be right square in the middle of what would normally be my programming. The plan right now is that I'll have an in-person conversation with him. So there is a non-zero chance that you may not hear my voice here Monday, but you will hear a big interview with the Vice President on Tuesday. So we're kind of keeping that we're working on it, in other words. But I wanted to give you an update on that. That's been transpiring today, and hopefully we can stick the landing on that imminently. It'd be really nice to chat with the Vice President. I know he's been talking with some members of the press in the last few days, and feels very good about the midterms. He's saying, you know, it's going to be a battle. But Republicans have a very, very real chance of keeping both the House and the Senate. We'd all just have to stay in the fight to get there. The president's just got a great record worth running on. And the left is insane. The left is insane. And there's no question about that. So we'll be chatting about that and so much more. Also, I did have a post from the Vice President today. He has indicated that they've saved, here it is, $260 billion. $260 billion so far has been saved by the anti-fraud task force, which has discovered all of this fraud. That is, according to, if I'm just counting on my fingers, let's see, more than a quarter of a trillion dollars saved. Now, you're probably thinking, as I am, there's more out there, isn't there? Yeah, there has to be. There has to be. We're $40 trillion in debt. There's been a lot of fraud, and these guys have a lot of work to do. But, man, I'm gonna really celebrate this particular statistic. I'm glad they're moving in the right direction on this. Why did it take this administration to do that? Why wasn't anybody else cracking down on all of this? Yeah. And then I saw that DHS today is also I'm very excited to share that apparently the states with the most ICE deportations have seen the largest decreases in rent in the United States. Who told me that was going to happen? Oh, that's right. That's J.D. Vance. J.D. Vance. Remember when he did that interview with the New York Times with a woman whose real name is apparently Lulu? Or at least she calls herself Lulu, as in D. Lulu. That woman was like, how are you going to lower housing prices? And J.D. Vance responded by deporting people. She looked at him like he had five heads. Like, what? What do you mean deport? How would that help? Deporting is an awful thing. No, he's like, look, if you've got tens of millions of people who have come into the United States of America who should not be here, you start removing them. It's a simple market force. You have fewer people who need a roof over their head. There's less competition for housing in the United States. So restoring order to our country, ending lawbreaking, ending the invasion, it has all sorts of second and third order effects and benefits to the United States, including bringing down housing prices. So isn't that a fun statistic that the places, the states in the United States with the most ICE deportations are seeing the largest rent decreases? How many times do you get Bernie Sanders running up to a microphone with his balloon combed hair telling you we need to lower housing prices, we need to make it more affordable to live in the United States? Okay, you want to do that, secure the borders. That, by the way, is a position that Bernie Sanders once had when he was acknowledging the negative consequences of illegal aliens on the welfare system and on American workers. He doesn't acknowledge that anymore because he's all in on the Democrats' most radical positions. He was already a communist. He was already a radical. He just adopted a few more radical positions. Now he's an open borders guy.

0: doesn't lower the cost of housing or health care or anything else. Or your tax bill, most importantly here. It just elevates all of those things. The Trump administration looking to get that under control. And speaking of health care, they just booted out nearly a million people who shouldn't even be on Obamacare. And you know what's happening this week? The media is complaining about it. Oh, you're kicking people off of health care. Yeah, fraudsters. If you're the kind of person who thinks Obamacare is wonderful, one, you probably hit your head at some point. But insofar as you want to defend, quote, Obamacare, the so-called Affordable Care Act, which made health care unaffordable, if you want to defend it, wouldn't you want to kick off the fraudsters? No, I can't do that. There's no such thing as a fraudster. These people are unserious, completely comfortable with fraud, and we got to put a stop to it. In fact, I've got some stories for you coming up on election integrity, because the Trump administration is going pedal to the metal on using whatever powers are at their disposal to actually have some election integrity, and we just saw a big victory for President Trump in the United States Supreme Court. Today, this afternoon, as we're speaking, I've got news for you. It's all ahead on this edition of The Vince Show.
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4: If you, like me, believe in restrained government and personal responsibility, then you, like me, are a Republican. The best thing we can do is to elect like-minded conservatives in November. One really good way to do that is to participate in the Day of Action on Saturday, September 26th. You can make phone calls or, with a partner, knock on doors to promote Republican candidates in the November election. 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That address is 211 Central Park Avenue in Taylortown. 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
8: From Town Hall, I'm Ron Taylor. New Jersey's Democratic Governor Mikie Sherrill announcing the resignation of her own Lieutenant Governor Dale Caldwell after he was accused of inappropriate behavior with women, giving him an ultimatum to resign by the end of the day.
9: The investigation found that the lieutenant governor failed to uphold the responsibilities of his office. And he demonstrated a pattern of behavior that does not meet the standards of this administration. The report documents serious, repeated violations of state policy, including ethical lapses and a substantiated finding of sexual harassment. I gave the lieutenant governor until today to resign. He submitted his resignation to me this afternoon, which I accepted.
8: Caldwell has denied the charges. China's leader Xi Jinping says he'll see the president again this year as he wraps up his visit in Washington today.
6: Chinese President Xi Jinping wrapped up his state visit to Washington by announcing that he expects to meet with President Donald Trump two more times before the end of the year, doubling the number of face-to-face discussions this year between the leaders of the world's two largest economies. Two leaders worked this week to present a show of harmony.
10: President Xi and I both understand that we represent different systems, but the ties between our people endure.
6: While there were no major breakthroughs announced this week on issues such as trade or the safety of artificial intelligence, Xi has extended an invitation for Trump to attend the Asia-Pacific Economic Cooperation Summit in China in November.
8: Correspondent Lisa Dwyer. The Supreme Court allows states to resume using a controversial federal tool to check voter eligibility before the November elections. The emergency ruling lifts the lower court's restrictions for now on the Trump administration's revamped version of the program called Save. News and analysis at townhall.com.
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8: Israel's prime minister tells the UN General Assembly that allegations of genocide in Gaza are, quote, the biggest lie of the century, quote. We hear more on the story from correspondent Donna Warner.
13: Israeli Prime Minister Benjamin Netanyahu addressed the UN General Assembly Thursday, dismissing allegations of an Israeli genocide in Gaza.
14: What genocidal regime gives a million polio vaccinations to the enemy's population? What genocidal regime enables the distribution of 2 million tons of food into Gaza? That's a ton for every person. Accusing Israel of genocide is the greatest lie of the century.
13: Netanyahu also said that attacking Iran was one of the easiest decisions he's ever had to make, and he called a mass of UN delegates who walked out of the hall when he took the podium to speak moral cowards. I'm Donna Warder.
8: You'll find breaking news and analysis at townhall.com. I'm Ron Taylor. A Texas court has rejected a ruling that a woman on death row for 18 years is innocent of capital murder.
15: The woman had been convicted in the killing of her two-year-old daughter in a case that has attracted bipartisan calls from lawmakers and celebrities to release her from prison. The majority decision by the Texas Court of Criminal Appeals leaves Melissa Lucio on Texas death row. She narrowly escaped execution in 2022 when the same court ordered a review of her case 2 days before her scheduled lethal injection. Her original trial judge later ruled that she should be declared innocent. Lucio's attorneys will now appeal her case to federal courts. John Scott reporting.
8: Iran has offered the reopening of the Strait of Hormuz and resumed talks on its nuclear program in 7 days if the United States lifts its naval blockade, waives sanctions on Iranian oil sales, and observes a ceasefire that would include Lebanon. More on these stories at townhall.com.
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17: We have gorgeous weather in store for the entire weekend. It will be on the cooler side overnight tonight. We'll have mainly clear skies. Temperatures will dip down into the upper 40s and lower 50s tonight. It's a sunny, gorgeous day on Saturday. Low humidity with high temperatures in the mid to upper 70s. And another bright, sunny day on Sunday with highs in the upper 70s to near 80 degrees. I'm meteorologist Amy Wilmoth in the NCN Weather Center.
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7: It's going to be a great weekend to get outdoors. Gorgeous fall weather is ahead for the entire weekend. Mainly clear skies tonight and turning cool. Temperatures fall into the upper 40s and lower 50s tonight. It's a sunny day on Saturday. High temperatures will climb into the middle to upper 70s. And sunny on Sunday as we wrap up the weekend. High temperatures climb into the upper 70s to near 80. I'm meteorologist Amy Wilmoth in the NCN Weather Center.
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0: Well, we're going to start warming up every day now through Tuesday. The maximum temperatures will start to level off in the mid-80s. For our Saturday, sunny skies, perfect day. Look for a high of 77 degrees. Then tonight, clear, 51 for your low. Sunday, touch warmer, sunny skies with a high of 80. Monday, as you head back to work, more sunshine, 83 for a high. And as Tuesday approaches, look for sunny skies and a high of 86. I'm Steve Leader Adams in the Weather Center.

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4: News this hour from Town Hall. I'm Ron Taylor. The Supreme Court rejects a Trump-backed Missouri congressional map for the third time.
5: The decision puts an end to a long-running legal dispute as absentee voting is underway in the midterm elections. The decision leaves in place a Missouri Supreme Court ruling requiring the state to hold the November election using a map adopted in 2022. A new map passed last year was aimed at helping Republicans gain an additional U.S. House seat. It was used in the August primary, but Missouri's top court later ruled that it cannot take effect unless approved in a statewide referendum. I'm Lisa Dwyer.
4: U.S. Ambassador to Israel Mike Huckabee is pointing out the reasons Americans may be turning against Israel.
6: Israeli Prime Minister Benjamin Netanyahu defended his country's actions at the UN General Assembly in Manhattan. Speaking with News Nation, Huckabee said social media disinformation and foreign propaganda could be reasons for America's rising dissatisfaction toward Israel. He also noted it could be what he called a lack of biblical literacy and hatred toward those who believe that, quote, there is a God and that he's made up the rules for life. Huckabee said these people just want to be mad at Israel and blame them for everything. In New York, I'm Liz Warner.
4: A new report on Charlie Kirk's assassination last year says his Turning Point USA organization insisted he speak outdoors despite security concerns from officials at the university where he was killed. It also found that the university didn't properly assess dangers, including the possibility of a rooftop shooter. Those were among the key findings in a report released Friday by Utah Valley University. A powerful nor'easter has intensified, generating storm force winds and massive waves along the East Coast. Millions are under warnings with dangerous conditions expected through the weekend. The National Weather Service warns of flooding along the mid-Atlantic coast. News and analysis at townhall.com.
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4: There are two new additions to the zoo in Atlanta.
8: Chinese President Xi Jinping says two giant pandas from China will arrive at the zoo in the coming days. Their arrival will bolster a loan program that at one time lapsed as part of tensions between Beijing and Washington. China and the zoo had said in April that Ping Ping, a male, and Fu Shuang, a female, would go to the United States. Xi's announcement at the White House marked the first public confirmation of the timing. The National Zoo in Washington in the fall of 2024 accepted Bao Li and Qing Bao after Atlanta lost its four pandas. John Scott reporting.
4: Communities worldwide were dedicating yesterday to honoring Dolly Parton. The day fell on September 25th, a wink at her hit song 925. Parton, who died last month of cancer at age 80, left a legacy. This is news from townhall.com. A proposed media mega merger remains in limbo.
9: A federal judge has delayed a ruling on Paramount's proposed settlement of an antitrust case that seeks to block its merger with Warner Brothers Discovery. The judge says she wants more information from the 12 state attorneys general who brought the antitrust action before deciding whether to approve the deal. The agreement would clear a major hurdle to the $111 billion Paramount-Warner Brothers Discovery merger. Rich Thomason reporting.
4: In Mexico, a jury has found Facebook liable of deceiving users about privacy protections on the social media platform. The verdict arrived yesterday, the latest legal setback that has already cost the company billions of dollars. It's now up to the judge to determine how much the company will pay. Attorneys representing the state are asking for the maximum $5,000 penalty per violation for Facebook. You'll find more on these stories at townhall.com. I'm Ron Taylor.
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11: A beautiful fall day on tap to do whatever you like to do outside, like go to a football game or a soccer game. Look for sunny skies today with a high of 77. Tonight, clear skies, a low of 51. For Sunday, another nice day, a bit warmer. Look for sunny skies with a high of 80. Monday, when you head back to work, sunny with a high of 83. And Tuesday, more sunshine shall abound. Look for a high of 86. I'm Steve Leader Adams in the Weather Center.
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9: News this hour from Town Hall. I'm Ron Taylor. Security deficiencies at Utah University, where Charlie Kirk was murdered, are being highlighted in a new report.
10: A new report released by Utah Valley University on Charlie Kirk's assassination last year says Kirk's Turning Point USA organization insisted that Kirk speak outdoors despite security concerns. The report also says the university did not conduct a formal security assessment or properly assess dangers, did not create a written event action plan, and deferred critical decision-making to Turning Point USA. The external independent review says there was no clear coordination between Kirk's private security team and external law enforcement partners. I'm Lisa Dwyer.
9: A naturally occurring human peptide is showing promise in combating Alzheimer's and other neurodegenerative diseases. Wendy Swanson has more.
11: Researchers at UC San Diego School of Medicine discovered the small protein fragment called catastatin, or CST, which they believe could prevent many of the key processes that cause the loss of brain cells. That gradual loss is what can lead to symptoms like memory loss, confusion, and poor judgment, and in later stages, difficulty walking and talking. The study's authors said further research is needed to determine its safety, dosing, and effectiveness before considering it as a potential treatment. I'm Wendy Swanson.
9: President Trump has confirmed he'll have two more meetings with China's Xi Jinping after this year. Xi wrapped up his state visit on the U.S. Friday with a trip to the National Archives, where the president showed him the Declaration of Independence, the Constitution, and the Bill of Rights. The Northeast is bracing for a powerful storm churning over the Atlantic. The early season nor'easter is set to pummel the region over the weekend with gusty winds and driving rain. Storm conditions started yesterday along the coast from New Jersey to Massachusetts. News and analysis at townhall.com.
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9: Former White House Press Secretary Caroline Leavitt speaking out about her time representing the president in the press room. Correspondent Laura Winters has more.
14: Some very interesting revelations from former White House Press Secretary Karoline Leavitt, who is speaking out about her time at the podium in the press room. She says that reporters have privately apologized to her for asking unfair questions about President Trump during briefings. In addition, she says some of the journalists admitted their behavior was driven by editorial demands at their respective stations.
9: Those revelations during an interview on Sean Hannity's podcast. Tim Tebow says he's pausing his relationship with LifeSurge, a Christian organization that's been accused of using predatory sales tactics to exploit its followers' faith and financial insecurity. The 2007 Heisman Trophy winner, who's currently a college football analyst with ESPN's SEC Nation, says his team is conducting an internal investigation. More at townhall.com. The EU stands by its decision against the media platform X. This after President Trump and his administration backed a challenge from Elon Musk.
15: The EU's executive arm says it's prepared to defend a $137 million fine against the social media platform X after the US government threw its support behind a legal effort by Elon Musk this week to have a case dismissed. The European Union had fined X late last year for breaches, stoking tensions with Washington. The EU fine, which followed a two-year investigation, was the first penalty issued under the bloc's digital regulations governing online content. Regulators said X's blue check marks broke the rules because they involved deceptive design practices and could expose users to scams and manipulation. I'm Charles de Ledesma.
9: You'll find more on these stories, plus breaking news and analysis at townhall.com. I'm Ron Taylor.
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17: A beautiful fall day on tap to do whatever you like to do outside, like go to a football game or a soccer game. Look for sunny skies today with a high of 77. Tonight, clear skies, a low of 51. For Sunday, another nice day, a bit warmer. Look for sunny skies with a high of 80. Monday, when you head back to work, sunny with a high of 83. And Tuesday, more sunshine shall abound. Look for a high of 86. I'm Steve Leader Adams in the Weather Center.
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1: Well, we're going to start warming up every day now through Tuesday. The masculine temperatures will start to level off in the mid-80s. For our Saturday, sunny skies, perfect day. Look for a high of 77 degrees. Then tonight, clear, 51 for your low. Sunday, touch warmer, sunny skies with a high of 80. Monday, as you head back to work, more sunshine, 83 for a high. And as Tuesday approaches, look for sunny skies and a high of 86. I'm Steve Leader Adams in the Weather Center.
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4: News this hour from Town Hall. I'm Ron Taylor. Thousands are without power as a powerful storm lashes the Northeast. Correspondent Ken Lorman has details.
5: The early season nor'easter is expected to pummel the region throughout the weekend with gusty winds and driving rain. Storm conditions began Friday along the coast from New Jersey to Massachusetts, with a lot of rain predicted in southern New England, especially near Cape Cod. Coastal flood warnings are in place from North Carolina's Outer Banks to New York's Long Island.
4: High wind warnings are also in effect with gusts up to 60 miles per hour possible, especially from Long Island to southern New England. A number of events in the Northeast have been canceled as a result. China's leader Xi Jinping says he'll see President Trump again this year as he wraps up his Washington visit.
6: Chinese President Xi Jinping wrapped up his state visit to Washington by announcing that he expects to meet with President Donald Trump two more times before the end of the year, doubling the number of face-to-face discussions this year between the leaders of the world's two largest economies. The two leaders worked this week to present a show of harmony.
7: President Xi and I both understand that we represent different systems, but the ties between our people endure.
6: While there were no major breakthroughs announced this week on issues such as trade or the safety of artificial intelligence, Xi has extended an invitation for Trump to attend the Asia-Pacific Economic Cooperation Summit in China in November.
4: This correspondent Lisa Dwyer. OpenAI has disclosed its artificial intelligence models have interacted with U.S. government websites in unexpected ways. The AI giant says its models access public information on sites like SEC.gov and the U.S. Census Bureau. OpenAI says it has not found any misuse of credentials or data breaches thus far. News and analysis at townhall.com.
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4: Israel's prime minister tells the UN General Assembly that allegations of genocide in Gaza are, quote, the biggest lie of the century, unquote. We hear more on the story from correspondent Donna Warder.
9: Israeli Prime Minister Benjamin Netanyahu addressed the UN General Assembly Thursday, dismissing allegations of an Israeli genocide in Gaza.
10: What genocidal regime gives 1 million polio vaccinations to the enemy's population? What genocidal regime enables the distribution of 2 million tons of food into Gaza? That's a ton for every person. Accusing Israel of genocide is the greatest lie of the century.
9: Netanyahu also said that attacking Iran was one of the easiest decisions he's ever had to make, and he called a mass of UN delegates who walked out of the hall when he took the podium to speak moral cowards. I'm Donna Warder.
4: You'll find breaking news and analysis at townhall.com. A Texas court has rejected a ruling that a woman on death row for 18 years is innocent of capital murder.
0: The woman had been convicted in the killing of her 2-year-old daughter in a case that has attracted bipartisan calls from lawmakers and celebrities to release her from prison. The majority decision by the Texas Court of Criminal Appeals leaves Melissa Lucio on Texas death row. She narrowly escaped execution in 2022 when the same court ordered a review of her case 2 days before her scheduled lethal injection. Her original trial judge later ruled that she should be declared innocent. Lucio's attorneys will now appeal her case to federal courts. John Scott reporting.
4: Iran has offered to reopen the Strait of Hormuz and resume talks on its nuclear program in 7 days if the United States lifts its naval blockade, waives sanctions on Iranian oil sales, and observes a ceasefire that would include Lebanon. More on these stories at townhall.com.
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12: A beautiful fall day on tap to do whatever you like to do outside, like go to a football game or a soccer game. Look for sunny skies today with a high of 77. Tonight, clear skies, a low of 51. For Sunday, another nice day, a bit warmer. Look for sunny skies with a high of 80. Monday, when you head back to work, sunny with a high of 83. And Tuesday, more sunshine shall abound. Look for a high of 86. I'm Steve Leader Adams in the Weather Center.
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2: Well, we're going to start warming up every day now through Tuesday. The masculine temperatures will start to level off in the mid-80s. For our Saturday, sunny skies, perfect day. Look for a high of 77 degrees. Then tonight, clear, 51 for your low. Sunday, touch warmer, sunny skies with a high of 80. Monday, as you head back to work, more sunshine, 83 for a high. And as Tuesday approach, look for sunny skies and a high of 86. I'm Steve Leader Adams in the Weather Center.
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6: Well, we're going to start warming up every day now through Tuesday. The masculine temperatures will start to level off in the mid-80s. For our Saturday, sunny skies, perfect day. Look for a high of 77 degrees. Then tonight, clear, 51 for your low. Sunday, touch warmer, sunny skies with a high of 80. Monday, as you head back to work, more sunshine, 83 for a high. And as Tuesday approach, look for sunny skies and a high of 86. I'm Steve Leader Adams in the Weather Center.
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4: News this hour from Town Hall. I'm Ron Taylor. Thousands are without power as a powerful storm lashes the Northeast. Correspondent Ken Lorman has this report.
5: The early season nor'easter is expected to pummel the region throughout the weekend with gusty winds and driving rain. Storm conditions began Friday along the coast from New Jersey to Massachusetts, with a lot of rain predicted in southern New England, especially near Cape Cod. Coastal flood warnings are in place from North Carolina's Outer Banks to New York's Long Island.
4: A state of emergency has been declared in New Jersey, Governor Mickey Sherrill declaring that late last night in eight counties along the coast, where flood warnings have been posted.

0: Four Seasons in West End on Highway 211, 910-235-0606.
1: A beautiful fall day on tap to do whatever you like to do outside, like go to a football game or a soccer game. Look for sunny skies today with a high of 77. Tonight, clear skies, a low of 51. For Sunday, another nice day, a bit warmer. Look for sunny skies with a high of 80. Monday, when you head back to work, sunny with a high of 83. And Tuesday, more sunshine shall abound. Look for a high of 86. I'm Steve Leader Adams in the Weather Center.
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3: From Town Hall, I'm Ron Taylor. Thousands are without power as a powerful storm lashes the Northeast. Correspondent Ken Lorman has this report.
4: The early season nor'easter is expected to pummel the region throughout the weekend with gusty winds and driving rain. Storm conditions began Friday along the coast from New Jersey to Massachusetts, with a lot of rain predicted in southern New England, especially near Cape Cod. Coastal flood warnings are in place from North Carolina's Outer Banks to New York's Long Island.
3: A state of emergency has been declared in New Jersey, Governor Mickey Sherrill declaring that late last night in eight counties along the coast. Where flood warnings have been posted, the coastal town of Manasquan has called for residents to evacuate. Videos on social media show flooded streets in the town of Surf City. In Asbury Park, emergency officials are preparing for water rescues. Officials are also concerned about the fierce winds hitting the coast. Security deficiencies at Utah University, where Charlie Kirk was murdered last year, are being highlighted in a new report. Here's Lisa Dwyer.
5: A new report released by Utah Valley University on Charlie Kirk's assassination last year says Kirk's Turning Point USA organization insisted that Kirk speak outdoors despite security concerns. The report also says the university did not conduct a formal security assessment or proper

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9: Well, we're going to start warming up every day now through Tuesday. The masculine temperatures will start to level off in the mid-80s. For our Saturday, sunny skies, perfect day. Look for a high of 77 degrees. Then tonight, clear, 51 for your low. Sunday, touch warmer, sunny skies with a high of 80. Monday, as you head back to work, more sunshine, 83 for a high. And as Tuesday approaches, look for sunny skies and a high of 86. I'm Steve Leader Adams in the Weather Center.
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0: 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Mall World?
1: Correct.
0: All right. I would love to do a show on that. We're going to have to find some guests. Why don't we put you... You know what, Jared? Email me, and then we can stay in touch. 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I want to know more about this Mall World. If people are experiencing the same location in a dream, and they can revisit it into different spots, I like that. All right, we're going to take more of your calls. It's open lines on Coast to Coast AM. Don't go anywhere.

0: 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We've got you by the ears.
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11: 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Excited to be here in studio. I'm Thomas Lipscomb alongside Dave Perkins in the studio here with best-selling author.

0: author, Coach Pete DeRuta. How are you guys doing today?
1: Ready to go.
2: Awesome, Don. How about you, Thomas?
0: Doing very well. Doing very well. It was beautiful inside and out. You got to make it beautiful whether it's
1: that's
0: whether
1: what they say about
0: not.
1: Me.
0: Hey, right, right. Right. It's why we're on radio, right?
1: That's what they told me.
2: Oh, I don't know man. About that. Oh, here we go.
0: The double hit.
2: Yeah. Right. Rim shot, they call it.
1: Yeah.
2: That's what Gary told me last week. I forgot what it was called. Yes. It's a rim shot.
1: Yeah, the rim shot.
2: I was always called that drum thing.
1: Right.
2: Let's do that drum thing again.
1: Yeah, it's
2: been
1: a great
2: week. It's been a great week. It's been a fast-moving year, hasn't it?
1: Yes.
2: Can you believe it?
1: It really has.
2: You know, it's Thomas, the more things change, the more they remain the same, though.
0: Mm-hmm.
2: Right?
0: Yeah.
2: People say, maybe I can finally buy a house now. Maybe I can finally afford it. See, you shouldn't stop buying a house just because mortgage rates are high, by the way. Because it's something called a no-closing-cost mortgage that enables you to get a mortgage without any closing costs.
1: Okay.
2: And so you can get in the house you want. Because think about it. If interest rates start going down, there's going to be a lot more competition for that house.
1: Right.
2: Yeah. What's going to happen to the price?
1: Oh, it's going to go up.
2: It's going to go up.
1: Yeah.
2: So right now, houses are pretty low-priced.
0: Mm-hmm.
2: I know mortgage rates are high, but get that house now. Put the anchor. You know, you're in a boat. Throw the anchor over.
1: Right.
2: And make it your house. And then as rates come down, keep refinancing because no closing cost mortgages doesn't cost you anything but your time.
1: Good yes, idea.
2: They even
1: that's
2: pay
1: good.
2: For the appraisal for a no closing cost mortgage. Now, Coach, what's the drawback from for a no closing cost mortgage? Well, it's the interest rate's a little higher, maybe an eighth of a point higher
1: mm-hmm.
2: than you would get in a regular one. But you're not paying those $5,000 to $10,000 of closing fees that they yes. work into the loan.
1: Yeah, work it in. Yeah.
2: So the loan rate is exactly the same as the house price. They're not adding things on there, which is mm-hmm. good. So yeah. I don't sell mortgages. I'm just telling you, that's what I've done all my life, is I've used no closing cost mortgages to get my house down to 2.99% interest.
0: That's powerful.
2: And so that's where it is today.
0: That's powerful.
2: Yeah, it's
0: that's,
2: almost done, though. I've almost paid it off because I've been paying extra every month. So I took my 15-year mortgage, turned it to 11-year mortgage.
0: Very nice.
2: I paid 1 year's worth of principal. I divided what the year of principal payment would be by 12. So each month I've been giving like $300 extra.
1: Okay.
2: And I tell the mortgage company to devote it all to principal, because if you don't, they'll pay it forward for interest.
1: Oh, sure.
2: They don't want to let go of that interest. But no, you say this is going right to principal. Therefore, the principal value goes down. Mm-hmm. And what goes down when your principal value goes down? The interest you're paying.
0: There
2: the
0: you
2: amount
0: go.
2: Of interest because you're not because right. you're paying interest on a lower amount.
1: Yep. That's right.
2: So again, no closing cost mortgage. Get in the house now. Again, not investment advice, but this is what I would tell people. This is what I have been telling folks that are saying, well, I'm just waiting for rates to come down a little bit. I've got my eye on mm-hmm. a couple houses.
0: I've heard it.
2: Anyway, what do we got this week on the docket, Thomas?
0: A lot going on. Well, I first wanted to kind of present what's going on out there. I got a clip here from Jamie Dimon, CEO of JP Morgan Chase, on good volatility. Check this out.
3: When there's volatility, this is a very simplistic way to look at it. Spreads gap out and traders make more money if there's more volume. So we had both this time, more volatility, more volume. There's very often when you have a lot of volatility and spreads gap out, there's much less volume. So you've seen examples where there's good volatility and there's bad volatility. This one happened to be good. The next go around may not be so good.
0: It's interesting. Good volatility, bad volatility. And then you get this quote from Michael Kantrowitz. He's Piper Sandlin chief investment strategist, talking about a bearish wave pursuing risk.
4: The lighter line of bearish sentiment is extremely volatile, and catching the wave, you know, good luck. Anyone who could catch that wave more likely to be hit by the wave than catching it. So it's not really realistic to catch these short-term risk-on, risk-off swings in the market, and we think they will persist.
0: So a couple of good kind of distinctive quotes that you can compare to each other. But I agree with what Michael was saying there, that quite honestly, I don't have the time to do this day trading and to try to catch these short swings.
2: Catching the waves. You know, back before the movie Jaws, I used to ride waves.
0: Yeah, sure.
2: Movie Jaws kind of made me think twice about going back in the water.
1: Yeah. Oh, yeah.
2: But, yeah, I mean, here's what it is. No matter what you do in life, there's going to be good and bad of what you do.
0: Mm-hmm.
2: And you're going to be worried about your decision before you do it. You're going to regret it, maybe, or you're going to think you might regret it when you make it. And then down the road, you're going to realize you made a good decision or a bad decision.
0: Yeah.
2: So when we invest in the stock market, we have to know right away, it could go up or down. It's not going to go up right away many times. And maybe it already went way up, and now you jump in because you saw a very, really good chart. This chart looks really good. It's been up, up, up. And
0: sure.
2: You get in. What does Murphy's Law do?
0: Of course.
1: What's good volatility, Jamie Dimon?
2: Well, I mean, you know, it's good up and down. I mean, if you're shorting a stock, it's pretty good when it's volatile because it's going down.
1: Yeah.
2: You buy high, you sell it, and you buy it low, you sell it high, and then you buy it there and short it.
0: Risky,
2: so,
0: risky.
2: Yeah, so, I mean, there's no such thing as good volatility. volatility.
1: Right.
2: By the way,
1: sounds like an oxymoron.
2: I guess if you want excitement in life, maybe, but that's too much excitement.
1: Exactly.
2: Vegas has a lot of volatility too, by the way.
1: Yes, it does.
2: There's no guarantees. When you go to Vegas, you expect to win money.
1: No.
2: No. You expect to have a good time, hopefully.
1: Mm-hmm. Oh, sure.
2: Yeah. Well, you're not
0: hope so.
2: You better be if you're spending money. If I'm going to Vegas,
0: I'm having a good time.
2: But once you take those chips out of your pocket, you put them on the table, you're not allowed to touch them until the spin's done.
0: Mm-hmm.
2: It's like you buy a stock. You can sell it right away. Yeah, right. I'd like to buy that. I'd like to sell that. See, then who makes money there? The broker, because he made broker fees in and out. So, again, long-term, 10-year plan before you put money in the market. Before that, use index funds, too, by the way. Don't just try to buy individual stocks, even if you have 10 years to hold, because individual stock can go way up and way down in 10 years. But an index kicks off that stock when it's not doing well and adds a new one, like the S&P 500. It's always adding and subtracting stocks each year. Not a lot of them, but you'll hear the news. So-and-so, Apple, added to the S&P 500. Well, the stock spikes up because it's going to be a lot more buying because it's in the index. Russell 3000, you name it. There's all different kind of indexes out there. NASDAQ, we on a past show, we had a trivia question about NASDAQ. How many stocks are in the NASDAQ? Are there over 3,000 stocks in the NASDAQ, Thomas?
0: Yes, there are.
2: Yes. Thomas is trying to look up with the exact number.
0: I
2: don't remember the exact number. It's over 3,000.
0: It's over 3,000.
2: That's a lot of stocks.
1: I know the S&P.
2: Yeah, 500. So basically, you're spreading your risk out amongst 500 stocks instead of buying all one stock. Now, every now and then, someone will say, I heard a good thing. Somebody told me something about this stock. We get emails all the time with people asking that, and we can't answer that because we don't give investment advice, number one. And number two, I don't respond to rumors.
0: Yeah.
2: And if I say, oh, yeah, that's a good idea, buy, buy, buy, and you buy and it goes down, you're going to be mad at me.
1: Right.
2: If I say, yeah, that's a good idea, and it goes up, you're going to say, I told Coach about it anyway. It's not Coach. Coach gets no credit. So why would I put myself in a negative, 100% negative atmosphere like that,
1: exactly,
2: where no matter what I say, you're either not going to give me credit or you're going to blame me.
0: Yeah.
2: So no, we don't give individual stock advice, but what I do say is invest for the long term. If you believe in the company, the product, and the CEO, and the people around there, then maybe it is a good investment. But what's good today might not be good tomorrow. We see what's happened. Remember the horse and buggy? I don't remember it, but I remember reading about it. But if you had horse and buggy stock, you were the multimillionaires. And then the next day, this guy named Ford rides by in a little car going, pop, pop, pop, pop, and all of a sudden, everyone's gone. And they're over in the car.
0: It's true.
2: Again, every single 20 years, there's a new Ford coming along and a horse and buggy going down.
1: It's AI now.
0: That's good.
2: It's called disruption of industries. And we're going to see a whole lot of disruption in the AI industry, Thomas.
0: That's true. And it's why you have to plan for the long term. Connect with Coach Pete and his team today. The number to call, 910-773-4077. 910-773-4077. You can also text the keyword WEEB to 600-700. That's WEEB to 600-700. Coach, I got a statistic here in front of me. I love my stats. This is AARP. Over 70% of retirees say they wish they had planned more for their lifestyle, not just their finances. And this is something that you've talked about for years since I've been with you here on Air, Coach, is that it's not about the number. It's about what you can do with the number that you have.
2: Well, you've heard me talk about retirement. What do you like to do now? And then when you retire, probably going to want to do the same thing or more.
0: Yeah. You say make every day a Saturday.
2: Yeah, every day is a Saturday, whether you want to be or not when you retire. But you have to have money. Because my Saturdays were watching cartoons and then trying to get out of the house where Dad woke up because he put us to work if we didn't get out of the house.
0: Yeah, that's good.
2: Right? That's our Saturday. But in retirement, you want to be able to do what you want to do without having to ask permission.
0: Yes.
2: Legally, by the way. I'm not talking about illegal, but I mean be able to get on a plane anytime you want because you got the money to do it.
0: Mm-hmm.
2: You don't have to go borrow from the bank or borrow from relatives, and that's not a good situation, by the way, because people know you're not making much money, so if you're borrowing, you're really stealing because you're never going to pay it back.
0: Yeah, crazy stress. Yeah.
2: So have an income flow, an income stream, or two or three or four that give you the luxury and the ability to do what you want to do anytime you want to do it. That freedom is being able to do things when you want to do them without having to ask people and not having to beg people for money. That is real freedom, and that's when you have a real good retirement. And you can have that if you have these income streams. Now, we can't have all our eggs in one basket. We can't have all our money in the stock market and expect to have a guaranteed lifetime income because there's no such thing in the stock market. I love the stock market. It's a great way to – it's like a bus. You get on, it gets you to a destination, your destination retirement. You get to retirement, you got a whole lot more money in there hopefully because you invested right in the stock market. Well, do you want to keep it there and hope that the market keeps going up, or do you want to isolate some of that money from risk and put it in a place you can't lose?
0: Exactly.
2: That's what we do every day. I'm a retirement income certified professional. It's RICP. It's a real designation, folks, by the American College. There were three proctored exams, but teaching folks like me how to make sure you have lifetime income you can't outlive. Of course, I've been doing this 33 years now. I know what I'm doing. And Thomas, I probably could have taught that class. I knew a lot of the professors.
1: Right.
2: But they didn't give me any favors, by the way. The exams were exams, even though I knew the professors.
0: Hey,
2: Dr. Wade Fowle, really good guy.
0: Great guy.
2: Tom Hegner really believes in lifetime income, too. We've had him on the show before. He's got 14 different income streams. The name of his newest book was Who Wants to Be a Billionaire? And he basically says, you don't have to take risks to be a millionaire.
0: That's right.
2: And you don't either, folks. So if you'd like to get your own, Coach Pete's Power Plan, we call it. 22 steps behind the scenes, don't worry. You don't have to do them yourself. We'll do it for you. But we'll put you in control of your retirement ship. You could be the skipper of your ship, and don't worry about turning into Gilligan's Island. You could be on islands, but only right. because you're flying in and living in luxury and leaving when you want.
0: There you go.
2: Right. I was in a Tulum a couple weeks ago. I spoke at a crypto conference for a couple days. They had us in huts like Gilligan's Island. It was luxury huts. Luxury huts, Thomas, but it was still outside.
0: Still a hut.
2: The shower was outside. You had to walk out the door, and the shower was enclosed, but
0: oh,
2: it was outside.
0: Wow. Yeah.
2: And I left the door open one night, and there was centipede was walking in my room, and I said, I'm never going to do this again. You ever seen a real centipede? Like,
0: oh, the big ones.
2: Yes,
0: I mean, you're down there. Yeah.
2: He wasn't playing.
0: No.
2: So I wasn't either. I evicted him out of the room. That way. He got voted off the island, so to speak. But anyway, we want to be able to do fun things. We want to do them. Dave, you're nodding. You like fun, right?
1: Yes, I love fun.
2: So when you get to retirement, wouldn't it be fun not to have to ask permission and know when you look at your bank account, I got plenty of money to do what I want to do.
1: That stat is interesting because I think people don't focus enough on what they need to have. Yeah.
2: They need to have fun. That's what he need to have.
0: Exactly.
2: And it's no fun looking at your money going up and down every day.
0: No. Well, and it's all resolved with the plan, Coach. That's what's so great about all this. So I want to encourage our listeners out there, connect with Coach Pete and his team here at Capital Financial. It's one step that you have to take. We'll take the other 22 steps and get you that total retirement income plan to get you on the path to success in retirement. The number to call, 910-773-4077. 910-773-4077. 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
2: Thomas, I want to make sure when you call and come in, you'll get a copy of my newest book, The Tax Savvy Retirement. 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
0: I love it. 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
1: Yeah, absolutely.
2: Let's go.
0: All right, so going from good to great in retirement, you know, we were just talking about, you know, is your plan, is what you have in place right now, and not just those thoughts in your head, but is actually what you have on paper aligned to get you to where you want to be in retirement? We were discussing how, you know, for a lot of people that may be a number, but really you're thinking more of a lifestyle than a number, and you want to not chase a number but a lifestyle. And I think, Coach, talk to me about this, but I think the pursuit of a lifestyle as opposed to a number is also something that can alleviate a lot of stress in retirement, because you're focusing on your emotion as opposed to some ethereal thing.
2: If you're always aiming for a number, you're never going to be happy.
0: Yeah.
2: Because then to get to that number, you're not happy with that number anymore.
0: I want another 0.1%.
2: So again, aim for what you want to do and make sure you have the fun box, we call it. It's a treasure chest. Every year, you got it replenished with new income to go do what you want to do.
0: Exactly.
2: And so that's what we do before retirement. And also during retirement, we can adjust it, but it's always good to do it before retirement and look at what you really want to do, put a price to it, factor in. What?
1: Fun.
2: No, factor inflation. In. Inflation. Inflation's no fun.
1: Well,
2: you got to factor fun in, too. But, I mean, inflation's what's going to kill you if you're not factoring it in.
0: Because
2: then you get to a certain point, you can't have fun because inflation's taking that away.
0: Well, Coach, let's talk about this. You know, we've talked about having multiple streams of income as you head into retirement. And I think this is something that goes along with this whole philosophy of we've talked about how oftentimes people will travel early on in their retirement years, not necessarily for the full 30, 40 years of retirement. And so you want to have maybe more streams of income hitting at certain times in your retirement, and this is a part of your planning process.
2: Yeah, I mean, and if you don't need it, let it continue to grow.
0: Sure.
2: Because if we have it growing in a safe place, it can't go down, only can go up when it shares in the gain of the market. When the market goes down, it doesn't lose money.
0: Yeah.
2: Your money's always going to be at least what it was, if not more, in the future if you're not using it.
0: Yeah. Which is very, that's a powerful thing.
2: If you don't need it, don't use it. And but again, don't not use it. Here's a double negative, Dave. Don't not use it because you're trying to leave it to your kids or grandkids. Yeah. Because we have something we can set up for you right now called a spend and leave plan. Let's say you have $1 million and you want to live that $1 million lifestyle all the way through retirement, yet you remember Fred Flintstone, he had two kazoos floating above his head. He had the evil one, the good one. Yet your good kazoo says, well, I want to leave the money to my grandkids. I want to have them to be able to have a college education funded for and a house when they get out of college. I want to leave all that to them.
6: Yep.
2: And you say, well, the dilemma is, should I enjoy my retirement or should I leave money to my kids and grandkids so they can have a good life and create a legacy? What if you could do both?
6: Ooh,
2: what if you could live that $1 million lifestyle and then when you pass away, an amount equal to or greater than what you started with right here gets left to your children and grandchildren tax-free? Yeah, I said tax-free.
6: Better.
2: And what if you could get long-term care available through this plan? We could do it's a death benefit there for the kids. What if you could take some of that death benefit out while you're still here and pay for your own long-term care? It's possible.
0: It is.
2: So if you haven't had this explained, if you're dealing with a risk advisor who's always just trying to get your money and invest it, get your money and invest it, if they haven't talked about estate planning, if they haven't talked about how to pass money on completely, if they haven't talked about how to minimize taxation, how to balance out risk and safety, how to balance out losses and gains, how to make sure you are in control of your retirement, you're not with the right advisor when we approach retirement. So that's why I am a retirement income certified professional. We are fiduciaries here. We always do what's best for our clients, and we make sure not to put you at too much risk for the time of your life. You don't need any risk. So if you'd like a plan that makes sense finally and you could actually brag about to your family and understand what's really going on, not just say, well, if the market goes up, I'll have a great plan. Well, what if it doesn't? Coach doesn't like ifs when we're talking about retirement. I want will. So this will happen right if you do it the right way. And you can do it right now. Thomas, let's open the phone lines up right now. We're going to waive our planning fee. $1,000 planning fee is going to be waived to make sure that you get your total retirement plan done for you, customized for what you want to have happen, customized for your numbers, customized for your risk tolerance, putting you actually in control where you can actually understand something for once in the financial world. Call us now.
0: All right, folks, that number, 910-773-4077. 910-773-4077. You can also text the keyword WEEB to 600-700. That's WEEB to 600-700. Do you know, Coach, I have Tom Hegna's book here, Who Wants to Be a Millionaire? You were referencing it earlier in the show. And he talks about on page 48 having a lack of financial knowledge. And I think that's true. We talked about how, you know, in the past, just there's not a lot of good information in the American school system about how to do practical things. It's not something that I think we applaud. We love the rich, we love the celebrity, but we don't necessarily applaud the budgeting and the goals to get far. But get this, a Vanguard study found that financial advisors can add about 3% in net returns simply by putting strategy in place and not just walking the walk.
2: That's why you get a coach for retirement.
0: It's true.
2: Coaches, you've seen teams play, it looks like they don't really have a coach, they sure don't have a strategy, and they get the butt kicked.
0: It's true. And
2: well,
0: you can have great players.
2: Butt kicked. You can only get your butt kicked once in retirement, at least if you're a team.
0: Yeah.
2: You can play the next game and it starts from zeros again.
0: That's good. That's good. You know, I remember watching the baseball. They had the, what was it, the American League and the National League, and they would play each other, I believe. What is that, the All-Star
2: game? It's called
0: game?
2: The All-Star game.
0: Yes. And so, like, those games were interesting because you'd have these amazing players out there on the field, but they never played together.
2: Yeah.
0: And you can tell sometimes.
2: It's just a correction. Well, it's just like dumping a whole bunch of stuff in a bowl and expecting to make corn muffins.
0: Yeah, sure. Yeah, that's good. Right? Yeah.
2: I love corn. Jiffy corn muffins, my favorite ones ever, by the way.
0: They are
2: used
0: good.
2: To be like 25 cents a box. Now they're up to like a dollar. You ever had corn muffins?
1: Oh, yes, I love it.
2: Jiffy?
0: Mm-hmm.
2: See, my family is up in New England, like that's where I was born, and the Jiffy was a big thing up there. My
0: salt,
2: grandpa
0: pepper,
2: always
0: and
2: made
0: butter.
2: Those, yes.
0: Maybe so, a little bit of jalapeno.
2: get me hungry now, Tom. But let's talk about what we do for folks. So we help you avoid the 10 most common retirement planning mistakes when we meet with you. It's not just a meeting where, you know, tell us what you have, here's what we can do. Let's go through things. We hit the rewind button and we make sure you understand things you've already done.
0: Yeah, that's good. Yeah.
2: And that's good, because if you understand what you've already done, even if you think you do, it's better to have it reiterated, because then you won't make the same mistakes if you've made mistakes. Mm-hmm. Maybe you don't even know you've made mistakes. Those are the worrisome things. But I mean, the best time to find out you're doing something wrong is now.
0: Exactly.
2: We always used to joke on the show. Dad used to have an Ambassador station wagon, 1972. Nice. Ambassador station wagon. It had AMC, American Motor Company.
1: Oh, yeah.
2: It had wood panels. It looked like the thing from Chevy Chase's
1: right.
2: Vacation. And the back seat would face the other way. So my brothers and I would always sit in the back seat. Number one, it was the furthest, because it was three rows of seats, and the back was way away. It was the furthest away from Dad when Dad got angry when we were in the house. Because there was no GPS back in the 70s, right? So we would be driving down the road going frontwards, but my brother Bob, Jeff, and I would be looking backwards, and we'd see the road sign saying the destination we wanted to go to, getting further and further away, but none of us had the guts to go up there and tell Dad he's coming home. You didn't want to bring Napoleon the bad news.
1: Right.
2: So eventually Dad would figure out there would be a commotion, and then it'd be a U-turn, and Dad would be really mad. We'd be happy we were in the back seat.
1: Sure, sure.
2: That's right. Arms again, we knew, but we were afraid to tell. We're not afraid to tell in the financial world. If we'll tell you exactly if you're going the wrong way and how to make that U-turn if possible, like they say in the car these days. Make a U-turn if possible, right in the traffic, right? You've heard that before.
1: Oh, yes.
2: There was one report I saw the other day. Somebody was paying attention to the GPS thing, and it told them to go off a bridge that was not in use anymore, so they went right off the bridge. Now, come on, you've got to use your head a little bit.
0: Yeah, you do.
2: But we will show you the best ways to do what you want to do and the corrections you might need to do and the miscalculations you've already gone through to put you on the path that you really need to be on. So, again, avoid the 10 most common retirement planning mistakes. Plan your retirement income to fit your lifestyle, Thomas. That's what we were talking about there.
0: Yes, sir.
2: Understand how the new changes to Social Security benefits may impact your retirement.
0: Got to be aware.
2: And take control of your 401k and retirement accounts. Those are the four main power plans we do on every single meeting with folks that come in from the radio show. So we can do this through a phone conversation as little as 10 to 15 minutes. You just want to kick the tires verbally. So don't feel like you have to pack everything up in the car and come over here. We can do it on the phone. We could do it virtually, what's called Zoom. Zoom's pretty good, like virtual.
0: Mm-hmm.
2: Or we could do it in person. The choice is yours. Like everything we do, you're always in control.
0: Yes.
2: So, Thomas, let's make this offer. For the next 10 of you who call who have at least $500,000 dedicated to retirement, let's make sure you have a plan that really makes sense for you and your family. Let's make sure you have that legacy plan, that spend and leave plan we talked about, how your family will be taken care of with the money you've already spent. It'll reinvent itself and appear in their wallets when you pass away. And the most important thing, we'll give you the financial fill-up strategy every single year. No matter how long you live, a new check, equal to or greater than the one that came last year, will come right to your mailbox. You pass away, your spouse continues to get that check. Hmm. You and your spouse both pass away, whatever's left gets passed on to your next of kin. And if you set it up correctly, then it kicks in that spend-to-leave plan where they'll get the multiplier effect.
0: Yes.
2: So if you'd like to learn about the financial retirement multiplier effect at no cost or obligation, give us a call right now. It's up to you how you'd like to meet with us or talk to us, either on the phone, Zoom, or in person. The choice is always yours. Thomas, they also, anyone who calls, folks, any one of you who calls right now, you'll get a copy of my book, The Tax Savvy Retirement.
0: All right, folks, give us a call right now, 910-773-4077. 910-773-4077. You can also text the keyword WEEB to 600-700. That's WEEB to 600-700. And as Coach Pete said, that'll just kick off that conversation to make sure that you are on the right path to retirement. According to the Bureau of Labor Statistics, I'm pulling a quote here out of one of our resources, the 15-Minute Retirement Planner, that's available over at financialsafari.com. But only 6% of retirees are financially independent, while 18% may need to work part-time past 65. 76% are financially unable to retire at age 65. All of this could be avoided and begins with good and proper planning. Coach, you talk about the financial red zone. It's crucial to get started sooner than later.
2: Well, I hate statistics, but 100% of people with an income plan have plenty of income.
0: There you go.
2: So let's do that.
0: True.
2: You know, let's make sure that you get on the right path for your retirement. Thomas, let's go over a couple of the Retirement Help Center. You're real proud of that. We've added some new videos this week.
0: We have.
2: A real good one up there. 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
0: Absolutely. Very easy to do. Just if you're a YouTuber like myself, head over to retirementhelpcenter.com. 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Or it's very easy. 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
2: Okay, I'll let you brag. Now I'm going to brag. My site, CoachListens.com. Yeah. Any interview you think I may have had in the past, we're posting there. We've gone back 20 years to the guy talking about crypto and the $1 million pizza, to Tom Hegner, to Sully Sullenberger, to Barbara Corcoran.
0: Yep.
2: You name it, we've got him on there.
0: Yes,
2: Herman Cain. I interviewed Herman Cain back in the day when he's passed away now. What a great guy, though.
0: Good
2: Eddie
0: interview.
2: Money, rock and roll famous person, Charlie Daniels. So there's a lot of great interviews there at CoachListens.com. Folks, if you're not paying attention to other things in life besides just that rat race we're in, life's not as enjoyable as it could be. Mm-hmm. So go to those sites, and then financialsafari.com. 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
0: mm-hmm.
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0: 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Again, head over to financialsafari.com to ask your questions and also get answers and free resources to a plethora of things that Coach Pete has to offer. I got to throw that word plethora out there. I feel like I learned it, and if I don't use it once every month or so, you know.
2: I hear you.
0: Yeah. But that to say, financialsafari.com is the place to be. Be sure to check it out. And also, I need to make mention again, through the years, Coach, we sampled one of the songs earlier in the show. Remember, search Through the Years, Coach Pete, on Apple, Spotify, YouTube, really anywhere, and you will find our Through the Years soundtrack. It's absolutely amazing. And if you come in, as Coach said earlier, we'll give you a copy of that CD as well. But the whole thing that inspired this Through the Years, I hate to say movement, but this Through the Years just wave that's happening was the original book.
2: Yeah. Well, what really inspired it was our segments we used to do.
0: Yeah.
2: The book was just a byproduct. I mean, we had Gary doing segments. I said, let's start in 1909. Let's do a segment every single year, all the way to 2000, back when we started, all the way to 2023, I said.
0: Yeah.
2: But I'm just going to randomly, the book is gigantic, by the way.
0: It is.
2: It's a $40 book. It's a gigantic.
0: It's a huge book.
2: That's me dropping it. You probably can hear it. Anyway, let me just randomly open the book up, because you see, I just dropped it, so that I didn't have any page, no pages marked. I just opened it up to 1984.
0: Okay, see, I like this year, Coach. Now tell me, what is your special feeling towards 1984, and I'll tell you why.
2: Well, it's the year I graduated from high school, the year I started college.
0: Very special. Cool.
2: Ronald Reagan was the president at the time.
0: Ronald Reagan was the president. Yep. Yes, he was.
2: He won re-election that year, too.
0: I know Rush was huge then. I was actually born that year, so I don't remember anything from that year, but I love the year just because it's my birth year.
2: You know, a dollar in 2024, guess what a dollar today in 2024 was worth?
0: In 84?
2: Yeah, in 84. So a dollar in today's dollars, what was it worth in 1984?
0: Oh, man. $5.
2: Well, $3.03. So if you had a dollar in your pocket today and you could get in a time machine and have your money automatically change into what it's worth back then, it would be $3.03.
0: Okay.
2: So, wow. And again, the Dow was at 1,212.
0: 1,212.
2: That's crazy,
0: That's
2: isn't
0: nuts.
2: It? CD rates, 10.5%.
0: Wow.
2: Not a bad little thing, but mortgage rates were higher. So yes. whatever CD rates are, you can always assume, or I always assume that mortgage rates were a little higher, at least 1 or 2 points higher than that.
0: Yeah.
2: And inflation was at 4%. So, again, not bad, not good, 4%. Four a little higher, still recovering from the Jimmy Carter years of 76 to 80.
0: Mm-hmm.
2: Remember those years?
0: Oh, yeah.
2: All right. So that's born. You were born that year. You said Katie, Katy Perry was born in 1984.
0: Oh, look at us. All
2: LeBron James in 1984. So I look at you now. I look at LeBron. I just think of LeBron
0: what
2: James.
0: What happened to you, Thomas? Why aren't you LeBron?
2: And for those of you Facebook fans, Mark Zuckerberg was born in 1984.
0: Oh, I'm sorry. Okay.
2: Super Bowl winner. Might have been the last time they won. Los Angeles Raiders. 1984.
0: Nice.
2: I haven't seen the Raiders win since then. Boston Celtics won the world championship in basketball. And, you know, When Doves Cry was number one by Prince.
0: Prince, yes.
2: So you learn a lot in this book. Plus, there's pages about what I read from is the title page that shows you every single year starts with a page like that, showing you all those same facts so you can compare equally what's happening from year to year instead of trying to have to read the chapter. The chapter goes into more detail about certain things. So it's a great book. If you'd like a copy, you can come in and pick one up if you mention you heard it on the show. We're not going to send them out. It costs too much money to send those things out. But you come pick one up. Mention you heard it on the show or call right now and get your own golden ticket to have that total retirement plan. We do a full strategic development process for you and your family, showing you the proper glide path into retirement for tax efficiency and income maximization. So get your total retirement plan today. There's no cost or obligation. This call could change your life in a very positive direction.
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0: 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You can catch up on the program, what we're talking about, as well as past episodes and all the amazing resources that Coach Pete makes available to make sure that you can go from good to great in your own retirement plan. And if you're just joining us, that is the topic at hand, how we can go from good to great in retirement. We've talked about defining what a successful retirement is and if our plan is actually aligned with that vision. We've talked about if we're confident in understanding all the moving parts. We had that Vanguard study that talked about how just working with an advisor can increase net returns by 3%. And I wanted to ask you, Coach, what do you think would be the top three, let's call them the moving parts of a good retirement plan? Like, what would be your three top things to focus on?
2: Well, number one is income, Thomas. If we don't have income, we don't have there's no need to retire. I mean, keep working, I guess, to get income. Because without income, you can't do anything.
0: Mm-hmm. I agree.
2: Somebody once said money isn't everything, but it's everything when we talk about wanting to do things in retirement.
0: It is.
2: You try that, go into McDonald's and order some stuff, and then when they say that'll be $18.33, just tell them money isn't everything. See if you get that Happy Meal or not.
0: Exactly.
1: Well, you got a happy face.
2: Yeah, it doesn't work. You won't have a happy face.
0: Well, you know, I want to be able to travel in retirement. I think a lot of people, I was just talking to somebody about who just traveled the lower 48 on a motorcycle, which just sounds like such a fun thing to do.
2: That just makes my butt hurt listening.
0: But that to say, Dave has put together a great segment here of retirement road trip. A lot of people want to go on an Alaskan cruise in retirement, so check this out.
8: This retirement road trip is on the water. After decades of dedication, you've earned it. Time to trade alarm clocks for adventure. And what better way to celebrate retirement than a voyage through the breathtaking beauty of Alaska?
9: Imagine this. You're sipping hot coffee on a private balcony wrapped in a cozy sweater, watching a humpback whale breach against the backdrop of a glacier. The air is crisp. The scenery? Unreal. Each day brings something new. One morning, you're exploring the colorful streets of Ketchikan and walk the boardwalk of Creek Street in Ketchikan. The next, you're dog sledding across a snowy ridge in Juneau. Evenings, they're all about five-star dining, live jazz, and swapping stories with fellow travelers who've also just started their new exciting life chapter. So go ahead, retire in style. Cruise Alaska. Alaska's calling. Are you ready to answer?
0: I love it. That's great. So I'm going to pair this with a news clip that's recently been released. Barry Biffle, he's the Frontier Group CEO, so this kind of, you know, makes the connection. He joined the Money Movers to discuss travel demand and consumer spending and just coming out of this whole COVID thing and economic thing, and this is what he's saying.
10: So we're really seeing that consumer come back with a vengeance, and I think it's, you know, turning off the seatbelt sign. I think you've got smooth skies at this point. I think we scared people for a little bit a month or two ago, but I think people are returning to their normal travel patterns.
0: That's a nice analogy. Smooth skies. How do you feel about that, though, Coach?
2: I know that the airplanes are crowded too. So
0: they are.
2: People are traveling a lot. I always wonder when I'm in the airport, where are all these people going?
0: Yeah.
2: I was in JFK airport yesterday, and there's people everywhere.
0: Yeah.
2: Everywhere.
0: Yeah.
2: Where were they going? Maybe they had Coach Pete's power plant.
0: Yeah, maybe so.
2: Because they can do what they want to do when they want to do it. And that's the beauty of retirement on your terms. But a lot of folks are young, so it's not just... Maybe they're crypto millionaires.
1: Are they in their pajamas?
2: Should have started interviewing people, Thomas.
0: We really should, yeah.
2: Where are you going? How do you get the money? And then, you know, what's next?
0: That would actually be fun, yeah.
2: We have billboards all over the Raleigh airport. Maybe we should just stand next to one and interview people.
0: That would be fun.
1: Actually, that would be a good site for our next on the street.
2: Yeah, well, you can't get in there. You have to buy an airplane ticket.
1: Oh, wow.
2: We can hang around the baggage, though.
1: Yeah,
2: the baggage
1: there you go.
2: You can do
1: there
2: that.
1: You go.
2: Yeah.
0: Oh, man.
1: Until they kick us out.
0: So we're going through 12 questions to ask yourself going from good to great in retirement. We've discovered several. The next one that I want to hit, Coach, is this. Have you ever, and this is a question that you should pose to yourself, have you ever run your retirement plan through a stress test for market crashes, inflation spikes, or healthcare shocks? And it's kind of funny. I'm reading that question now, and I'm like, everybody's retirement plan has gone through that stress test if they've been around the
2: last. Is that a real life one?
0: Yeah.
2: Or three. Yeah, I mean, we do that. And again, the unpredictable is something no one can predict.
0: Yeah.
2: No way. That's why they call it a black swan event.
0: Mm-hmm.
2: Have you ever seen a black swan?
1: Not in person.
0: Me either.
2: Get a couple of swans around Exxon Valdez, you would have seen blacks.
1: Oh, yeah.
2: But no, a black swan is an unusual sighting, and just like some of these market events, like COVID was a black swan event.
0: Yes.
2: Was it pre-planned? That's up to debate. But I mean, it just came out of nowhere, right? And everything changed.
0: Yeah.
2: And a lot of things still haven't recovered from that.
0: No.
2: Look at commercial real estate. You know, that's a ticking time bomb, by the way.
1: Right.
2: A lot
1: it
2: of
1: is.
2: Folks still aren't going back to the offices.
0: Nope.
2: A lot of vacancies in offices around New York, looking at whole floors that were open.
0: Mm-hmm.
2: And you see at night.
0: And residential pricing has gotten crazy.
2: Residential pricing crazy, too.
0: Yeah.
2: But, you know, because and interest rates are high.
0: They are.
2: So if interest rates go back down, that could even drive the prices up even more.
0: Mm. It's true, though. It's true.
2: Think about
0: yeah,
2: it.
0: Yeah.
2: Because the old thought was, the school thought, if the interest rates went up, the prices would have to come down because the amount of money people had disposable income to buy the real estate would be less.
0: Mm-hmm. Yeah.
2: Because the more it costs, the more you can't afford to pay a high interest rate because then it's going to cost even more.
0: Exactly. Yeah.
2: So, but no, it's still going up, and they're both going up. So the interest rates haven't come down like a lot.
0: Yeah.
2: So now you get politics, Dave. When you factor politics in, everything's unpredictable.
1: Oh, absolutely.
2: So what you need to do is isolate your plan not only from the ups and downs of the market, but from the political crises and the COVID things that could happen.
0: Mm-hmm.
2: Not one of my clients lost money when they were in a safe plan because during COVID.
0: That's
2: nobody
0: right.
2: lost money during COVID if they were in a safe plan.
0: That
2: now,
0: is
2: the risk plan went up and down.
0: Yeah.
2: If you had the right stock, so you made a whole lot of money, like DocuSign went way up. During COVID, then way down when COVID stopped. DocuSign said you could sign documents without having to be in person.
0: Mm-hmm. Mm-hmm.
2: Well, then when you can come back in person, DocuSign was not as special anymore, so it went down about 75%.
0: Did it really? Wow.
2: Yeah. Yes, because you don't. I mean, if you're going to lose it, then it has to be in the red bucket, and that means you're willing to lose it. If you don't want to lose it or can't afford to lose it, it needs to be in the green bucket.
0: Mm-hmm.
2: And saying, well, my broker says this is a can't-lose opportunity, that's a red bucket.
1: Right.
2: Because if it can go down at all, ever, or if it has financial termites, again, risk, fees, commissions.
11: That's it.
2: It's a red bucket item.
0: Don't gamble. You can't afford to lose it.
2: It's one thing to say it, another thing to do it, especially when someone's telling this is a can't lose stock. You need to put all, you need to sell your car and your house and put all your money here and retire tomorrow.
0: Yeah.
2: And all of a sudden you're living in a tent on the side of the road and people are throwing eggs at you.
11: That's
0: exactly.
2: And maybe probably not eggs these days. Tomatoes. Tomatoes are expensive too.
1: Right.
2: Yeah. So what do you got? What's the next one?
0: No, but I think that's good. That goes back into the conversation we were having about knowing your, you know, the retirement readiness number. How much do I need to retire? And so, folks, if you would like to find out what you can do to make sure that you are not just prepared financially, but emotionally, and that you have a strategy in place for you and your family, the number to call, 910-773-4077. 910-773-4077. You can also text the keyword WEEB to 600-700. That's WEEB to 600-700.
2: Yeah, it's important to know the three worlds of investing. We've got the safe world, the risky world, and the income world.
11: Yes.
2: Mm-hmm. The income world also is part of the safe world, but we also need emergency accounts. Mm-hmm. So if we have an emergency account, that really makes the safe world possible.
0: You got to have a backup plan.
2: You can take risk if you have emergency accounts put aside, because if you buy a stock and it goes down, you really don't want to sell it because you lose money. You admit the loss. The loss will be permanent if you sell it. Mm-hmm. So you need to hold it as long as you can, and you hope that it goes up while you're holding it. Now, if it keeps going down, we got a different problem, and that happens a lot of times. But having money in an emergency account and your green accounts where you can live off that money while you wait for the red account to recover and hopefully escape with your pants still on gives you that financial freedom.
0: Yeah.
2: But you don't want too much in the risk account, because if it's getting pounded and you don't have any other money anywhere else, you're going to have to reach in to that account where it's way down in value. You're going to have to sell stocks to live on. And you're going to realize the loss because your money's not there anymore. If it recovers, your money's still not there because you already spent it.
11: That's right. Playing
2: so
11: it
2: we need
11: safe.
2: To give yourself time. We call it the offensive line around the quarterback. If you look at football, football season is fun to watch, you know. But look at some of the quarterbacks are constantly being chased around all the time, and other ones just sit back there. They could basically have a barbecue. Yeah. So you want to have all the time in the world to pick out what you want to do. That's what the good quarterback. Remember Tom Brady, to sit back there and just sling the ball.
1: Yeah.
2: Place. Well, you want your Tom Brady retirement plan. And we've got that. We can put you in control. And it's more than just taking money and throwing it at the stock market and hoping everything comes through. Hope is not a strategy, Dave. We've talked about that before. Ooh. Thomas, we need to make sure that everyone listening has that 22-step Coach Pete's Power Plan. Mm-hmm. Going to make that available to everyone. We're also going to give you an estate planning review there. Make sure you have your estate plan in place. And we can help you set up a will or trust. Wills are really important, by the way. If you call right now, we'll take you step-by-step through that process and show you how you can do it a lot more affordable than you ever thought. And by the way, the plan, the financial plan, the income plan, the retirement plan, the safe money plan, the 22-step Coach Pete's Power Plan, it's at no cost to you because you're listening here on the radio. We've seen others charge over $1,000 or more for plans similar to this, but as long as you have at least $400,000 dedicated to retirement, this offers for you. You're also going to get a real good freebie. I'm going to give you my book, The Tax Savvy Retirement, when you come in. And I may even give you the little green book of life if you're nice to me. Okay? That's that 100-page book on interactive book on telling folks what you wanted to have happen if you're not here anymore, your desires in a book form that you've written in before you pass away. Thomas, very important that people get a plan done. I don't care who you get it done, but make sure you don't have all your money at risk. Make sure you have that plan with income. We can do it for you if you call right now.
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1: 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They're a lot better than a calculator because it gives you vision along with your desires.
0: And that's what it's all about. 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And there are a lot of shady characters out there trying to get one over on
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0: You. 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But talk about those scammers. Check this out.
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0: Whew, pulling on heartstrings to get a dollar.
1: Well, it happens, and they usually say, well, pay me in gift cards.
0: Yeah.
1: That's an old trick, because it's impossible to trace a gift card. It's almost like just cash. That's what it is.
0: Yeah.
1: It's better than cash, because it has no serial numbers on it.
0: Yeah, exactly, right?
1: You know? So be careful.
0: You have to be very, very careful. And you know, going back to your book, The Fine Print Fiasco, you cover a lot of different topics that I think are important to people. Are there any of those that stand out, whether it's reverse mortgages or home equity do's and don'ts? Because there are so many ways that fine print gets people.
1: Well, when I started writing the book Fine Print Fiasco, again, that was back in 2005, it's
0: wow.
1: 20 years ago, I was negative. I was almost 100% negative about reverse mortgages.
0: Okay.
1: But being a good author, I went in with no preconceived notions, and I did my research, and I consulted with, I interviewed folks that had reverse mortgages. I interviewed folks that gave out reverse mortgages, and I found out that over the years, reverse mortgages have been a lot more favorable to the citizen than has been portrayed in the media. Now, they're not all good.
0: Oh, interesting.
1: They're not all good. We don't offer them, by the way, so I'm not pumping them up.
0: Sure.
1: I have done some consulting, though, some counseling before you get it, because now you have to have a counselor before you have a reverse mortgage.
0: You have
1: to
0: really? Wow.
1: Consult with somebody to make sure it's good for you. It's a good thing.
0: That's a good thing, yes.
1: And so it's government red tape a lot of times. You have to sign off on it before you can get one. So if you want a reverse mortgage, you can't have one until you go meet with a counselor. But it's good for you because it's a big decision. You're putting your house at risk if you do the wrong thing.
0: Yeah, and that's huge. Yeah. You got to protect those four walls.
1: But the good reverse mortgage, you're never kicked out of your house. You get a good amount of money for it as long as they give you a fair appraisal value. You don't get all the value of the house, but the house value basically is trapped there. The only way to get equity out of your house is do a home equity line or sell the house.
0: Yeah.
1: But now the reverse mortgage is able to keep the house, not build up debt, and stay in the house and have income.
0: And this is a part of your total planning process, isn't it,
1: yeah,
0: Coach?
1: Yeah, it is. It's one of, well, we consult, we see if it makes sense or not. Look at the home value, make sure you're not house poor, we call it.
0: Yes, that's
1: all
0: good.
1: All your money's in the house.
0: Yeah, that's
1: and
0: good.
1: And so a lot of folks listening, though, a lot of you listening are stock poor. What does that mean? Well, you have too much money in the market.
0: Yep.
1: And you're afraid to sell because if you sell today, the stocks are going to go to the moon tomorrow.
0: Mm-hmm.
1: Yet if you don't sell today, maybe it goes down tomorrow and maybe you wish you would have sold today. That's why we don't have all our money tied to retirement, tied to the stock market.
0: Yes.
1: It can't be because that's too much of a gamble. So we peel off some money from the stock market when we get close to retirement. We call it the glide path and the financial red zone. So when you're 50 or older, you're starting to glide into retirement if you do it the right way. You don't want to come down with a crash landing with 67 and say, it's time to retire. We crash into retirement. No. You plan it, you glide into it. And Thomas, if you do it the right way, many folks have retired early with more money than they would have had if they stayed working.
0: Really?
1: Yeah, because it's turning the tables on the stock market, utilizing income planning methods that are out there and tax planning strategies to reduce taxes, increase income, and sustain that for the rest of your life, guaranteed.
0: That is.
1: So that's an income plan, total income plan, instead of a total retirement plan. And if you are interested in that, Thomas, let's make sure folks that are listening get their total retirement plan, make sure they have that retirement plan they can depend on, and eliminate that risk as they approach retirement. Or folks, if you feel like you have too much risk in retirement, sort of like that balloon, Thomas, big balloons you see overhead. Remember back in the movie days when it started to go down, balloon started to sink, they had to start throwing the sandbags over.
0: Yes.
1: Sandbags are financial termites. Too much risk, too many fees, too much commission coming out. You may have that, and you may not even know because a lot of those are built in. Sort of like termites, you can't see them. So let's do a forensic financial review and give you a total retirement plan. We've seen others charge over $1,000 for plans like this, but if you call right now, if you're one of the next 20 people to call, there'll be no cost or obligation. We'll put together for you the total retirement plan, helping educate you and illuminate to you what's available and what you shouldn't be doing as you approach retirement.
0: This is a great opportunity. Take advantage by calling 910-773-4077. 910-773-4077. You can also text the keyword WEEB to 600-700. That's WEEB to 600-700. Coach, you were talking about having a glide path, a smooth glide path into retirement, not necessarily jumping off a cliff, as it were, into retirement. But can people test fly retirement, maybe part-time or phased income, before fully landing? Is that a part of could it be a part of a glide
1: Never
0: path?
1: Never heard of test flying, but test driving, yes.
0: Yeah, sure.
1: Test
0: drive
1: retirement.
0: Yeah.
1: Here's what I recommend. If you're thinking about retiring, you're not sure, you're not really retirement age yet, you're not 67, 65, let's say you're 58.
0: Right.
1: But you've built up a lot of money, and you say, well, yeah, maybe I should retire. Well, what I recommend to you is you probably built up some vacation days. Take a whole month off, at least, a month. Do not talk to anybody at work when you take this month off, and do not do any work-related activities. And see if you were bored, or see what happens. See if you missed your friends. Because you have a work family, you're going to miss them when you're not there every day. Think about it. You spend a lot more time with your work family many times than you do over the course of a week or year than you spend with your real family.
0: Mm-hmm.
1: And
0: yep.
1: So you can pick your work family, you can't pick your regular family, they say. But if it works, if you take a month off and you're still excited and invigorated, maybe it is time to retire. But if you're like into day 10 of a 30-day test retirement and you're jonesing to talk to people at work, or you're still thinking about work, then you need to get back to work.
0: Yeah, that's good.
1: Well, so there's no right answer. It's whatever makes you feel good. But first of all, you have to have enough money to retire comfortably, and then we need to look at saying, well, if you're not working anymore, you're spending. So let's put a plan together to let you spend forever instead of spend just for a couple of years.
0: Yeah, that makes a whole lot of sense. So make sure to connect with Coach Pete so that you can have that smooth transition. 910-773-4077. 910-773-4077. You can also text the keyword WEEB to 600-700. That's WEEB to 600-700.
1: You know what I've noticed, Thomas, over the last few years, as we started adding, I think we added a text code to the show maybe 10 years ago now. It's been about 10 years.
0: Yeah.
1: At the beginning, maybe about 20% of people would text.
0: Yeah.
1: Now, the last year, about 90% of you out there are texting instead of calling. That's just a social experiment I've been watching. We've been talking about that.
0: Yeah, it's true, though.
1: Very important to look at trends. And this is a trend. I think it is. People are like, you guys are like me. I like to talk on the radio, but I don't like to talk on the phone.
0: I'm right there with you.
1: So I don't feel bad about texting. Text is a good way because we'll return fire real quick. We'll send a text out asking you what your question is, or verifying your address, or whatever you want, if we're sending you a book or something like that.
0: Yeah.
1: So I think text works fine. A lot of folks also are going to our website. That's CoachPete.com.
0: Mm-hmm.
1: CoachPete.com. They're going to the website, searching around before they call at all. That's fine. But if you see something that's interesting to you on the site, or if you hear something on the show, text us or call us now. Get in the queue. Don't put it off. Yep. Procrastination is our biggest enemy these days.
0: It is. And it's one of the main seven financial blind spots that you need to avoid. 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The number 910-773-4077. 910-773-4077. 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That's WEEB to 600-700. And this is a great review process that'll give you some clarity surrounding a really vital aspect of your financial life, which is that retirement planning process. We'll also give you a second opinion. Maybe you have a plan and you just want a second opinion on what's going on in your current plan. 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That number again, 910-773-4077. 910-773-4077. You can also text the keyword WEEB to 600-700. That's WEEB to 600-700.
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9: A beautiful fall day on tap to do whatever you like to do outside, like go to a football game or a soccer game. Look for sunny skies today with a high of 77. Tonight, clear skies, a low of 51. For Sunday, another nice day, a bit warmer. Look for sunny skies with a high of 80. Monday, when you head back to work, sunny with a high of 83. And Tuesday, more sunshine shall abound. Look for a high of 86. I'm Steve Leader Adams in the Weather Center.
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1: This is Handle on the Law, marginal legal advice where I tell you you have absolutely no case. Okay, interesting case with Pfizer. And Pfizer was one of the companies, as a matter of fact, the leading company that made the vaccine for COVID. And there was a deal that Pfizer made back in 2021 where the European Union, all 27, 28 nations of the European Union, is basically one block. Consider it one country in many ways, certainly in terms of financial ways. And so the European Union negotiated an agreement to secure hundreds of millions of COVID-19 vaccines on behalf of 27 countries that make up the European Union. And part of the deal, the company made local production and delivery commitments for the shot, for the vaccine. Okay, now, the deal, which was struck at a time when the world was clamoring for vaccinations, left Europe with far more of this vaccine that it needed. So Pfizer is suing. It's that simple. And here is the interesting part of this. Pfizer is taking aim at air traffic controllers. Now, what the hell do air traffic controllers have to do with the lawsuit that Pfizer has filed against the European Union? Well, it is going after the European governments and wants to enforce this contract to buy billions of dollars worth of vaccines that have yet not been made and are no longer needed. Now, in April, it won a legal fight. It took years to hold Poland and Romania to deals for more than 90 million shots. Now, we're talking in the billions here. So to recoup the $2.2 billion that are owed by the European Union, according to Pfizer, Pfizer is going after money that's being used to pay air traffic controllers. And in July, it won court approval to place a lien on the fees that airlines pay to access the country's aerospace. It was just the easiest chunk of money to try to get hold of. And this is really one of the strangest legal battles out there to come out of the days of the pandemic. And it shows the tactics that companies can use when trying to collect from governments. These are lawyers being lawyers. Now, according to the Polish Air Navigation Services Agency, their organization that controls air in Poland, the chief executive said airlines are paying for our service, basically air traffic control and other services, and our money is being taken as hostage. It's like the FAA being leaned. And the court cases on vaccine is the state, not with aviation. It's the state and Pfizer. And Pfizer is saying, well, there's the easiest chunk of money that we can grab, and that's exactly what we're going to take. Very interesting. It's I don't think it's ever happened before where you have a company going after a government and then going after a government program that pays a program that the government is funding, in this case, air traffic controllers. Never happened before. Just kind of weird. Okay, let's go ahead and take some phone calls. And keep in mind, our lines are open, 800-520-1534, 800-520-1534. Leslie, let's start with you. Hello, Leslie.
2: Good morning.
1: Yes, ma'am.
2: I'm letting my 19-year-old grandson, who is a college student, drive my second car, and I included him in my car insurance. I'm wondering if that's the right thing to do.
1: All right. Well, there's a bunch of different ways to go, and I'll tell you what I did with my car and when my kids were actually 18. So by putting your 19-year-old on the car insurance, effectively, it's just another driver. So you have two cars, right, and you have two drivers, and your rates will climb pretty high because you have a 19-year-old driving a car, and 19-year-old boys specifically get into more accidents statistically than any other group of people up until about the age of 26. And so it gets it can get pretty expensive. So what I did is I bought a car for my daughter for her 18th birthday, and I just put it in her name. That's it. Just here, you own the car, you are on your own. And there has to be minimum insurance that has to be bought. Otherwise, you can't drive. I'm assuming you're in California. So the law says you have to have insurance. And you can have minimal insurance, which is $30,000 to $60,000 minimum, and $60,000. That's per one driver, and $60,000 if there are multiple plaintiffs in any given accident. So that's one way to go. That's your son or your grandson drives the car. He's responsible. And if there anything happens, he's responsible, and he has no money. He's 19 years old, and he can declare bankruptcy. And, if he gets in an accident and kills someone, all they can do is go after the $30,000, and you probably would not be responsible. As a grandson, you wouldn't be responsible at all. Now, if you put him on your insurance and keep the car, you've accepted the risk. And you can do that, but you better have tons of insurance. I mean tons.
2: Okay.
1: So what I did for the one daughter who basically I didn't trust because she had in the first 18 months, six accidents, which is pretty impressive.
2: Wow.
1: But she owned the car. She owned the car, and they were all fender benders, and she was on her own. The other daughter who I did trust driving, because she's a lot more conservative, I kept the car, and I just put her on my insurance. And I have tons and tons of insurance because I believe in insurance. Do you happen to know what your policy limits are?
2: It's the maximum.
1: Well, maximum, you can go up to $10 million, $20 million with umbrella policies.
2: Oh, no,
1: so,
2: no.
1: For
2: no,
1: example,
2: it's just some...
1: Okay, I have $250,000, $500,000 or $500,000, $500,000.
2: Okay.
1: So my insurance policy goes up to $500 million. And then there's an umbrella policy on top of that. So do you happen to know what your policies are, the limits?
2: No.
1: Okay. Well, if you put the 19-year-old on there, a couple things are going to happen. Number one, you better have tons of insurance. And when your 19-year-old starts driving and he goes through a crosswalk with kindergartens walking across the street, make sure you only take one out, as opposed to two or three, okay? Because 19-year-olds. All right, goodbye. I don't think a law should allow 19-year-olds to drive because you become an adult insurance-wise at the age of 26. That seems to be the magic number. And then there's good driver discounts, of which certainly my daughter Barbara did not qualify for. The other one did. Six accidents in 18 months. You have to admit, that's impressive as hell. All right. Real quickly, I want to tell you about privacy. If you have any, you don't. And so I want to share a story with you. This has to do with insurance. This man's car insurance jumped over 20%. And he had no accidents. He had no tickets. So he started digging to find out why and who reported him. It was his car that was reporting him, reporting his driving habits, every brake, every speeding violation, even without a ticket, late night taco runs. And the manufacturer logged it all and then sold it to a data broker. And the broker then sold it to his insurance company. 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

0: And welcome back to A Handle on the Law, Marginal Legal Advice. John, hello, John. Welcome to Handle on the Law.
1: Thank you. A car was spinning donuts in the intersection. It lost control, took out a fire hydrant. Old Faithful, shooting 100 feet in the air, flooded my duplex. My tenant found the car parked in a parking area for apartments the following morning and called it to the sheriff. They scheduled someone to come out eventually when they got around to it. Never happened. Finally, a week later, after multiple phone calls, we got a sheriff out. She took the deputy to the location of the car, which now had a car cover over it. He said that he could not lift the cover and get the plate number, even though we provided him with two parts off of the car, and she and multiple neighbors had seen the
0: car. I got it. All right, understood. What's your question?
1: What is the next step to pursue this?
0: Yeah, next step is for you to call your insurance company to deal with the flooding. And if the police don't want to go forward,
1: they say there's no coverage.
0: Oh, why wouldn't you have? Why wouldn't you have insurance that covers your home?
1: We have homeowners insurance. It's not covered. Water damage almost never is covered.
0: Whoa, that doesn't make any sense.
1: It does.
0: So if your pipe goes out.
1: The adjuster told me that it's not a named peril. Fire hydrants are not mentioned in the policy, so it's not covered.
0: That makes no sense.
1: And her supervisor
0: Your problem is not the guy who hit the fire hydrant. That you're way beyond that. Your problem is with your insurance company, and you've got to fight that. How much water damage are we talking about?
1: We guess about 100,000.
0: Okay, that's your fight with the insurance company. Forget about the guy that hit you. What, you think he has $100,000 to pay you for damage?
1: No, but he ought to have his car impounded.
0: Good.
1: Get the $30,000.
0: All right, then why don't you? All right, so John, why don't you go and pick up his car and, of course, get arrested for auto theft? John, if the authorities don't want to go after him, there isn't anything you can do. If the police don't want to get involved, if they go, we're not interested, or it's too difficult, or we don't want to lift the cover, and we don't care about your evidence, we're just not going to do it. John, there's nothing you can do. There's nothing you can do. Work on your water damage. Don't pay $100,000. I think you have a claim against your own insurance company. The guy has no money. Why would you bother? And the authorities don't want to go after him. What do you do? Do you go and now you insist you go to the police department and pound on the desk and go, you have to go after him? Doesn't work that way. You know, I know you're pissed off.
1: They asked if I wanted to press charges, and I said yes.
0: They asked you if you wanted to press charges?
1: Yes.
0: All right, did they arrest him?
1: And I said very definitely.
0: Okay, did they arrest
1: him? They won't take the next step. They say they need to get a warrant.
0: Then they're allowed not to take the next step, John. You can't force it.
1: Oh, boy.
0: You can't force that issue. You can't force a prosecution. You can't force an arrest. You can't force an investigation. That is the call of the police.
1: Now my 82-year-old tenant is homeless. Section 8 is canceling her payment.
0: I understand it's tough, but if the cops don't want to deal with it, what do you do? What do you do? You can't do a thing about it. I know, it's heartbreaking. It is. And you want to go after the guy that did this. I understand. But sometimes there are bigger fish to fry. Or in this case, bigger fish to poach because there's a lot of water in the house. I don't know if that worked or not.
2: Richard. Hello, Richard.
3: Sure. Hi, Bill. So
2: yeah.
3: I got injured about 18 months ago, and I had a workman's comp claim, and I signed up with an attorney. And in the last 8 months, I have been unable to contact Well, I've contacted him, but I just keep leaving messages and they don't respond.
2: Okay.
3: I haven't gotten back. I haven't heard from my quote unquote case manager in 9 months, 8 months.
2: Okay.
3: And then the last part I wanted to tell you was, is then they told me to, I got a letter saying I had to go be evaluated by a state doctor. So I did that. And that was over almost 6-7 weeks ago. And I still haven't heard. And I've been unable to contact my attorney or the case manager for that attorney. And
2: all right.
3: At the end of my rope.
2: Okay. Let's start with these things do take forever. Okay. They can take years. That's for starters. However, the attorney not contacting you for months after you have left multiple messages. What I would do is contact the State Bar of California and just write up a complaint straight there. The attorney has not contacted me. I believe he has abandoned me. That's a magical word that you want to use, abandoned. Okay. I would not even say I believe, just say the attorney has abandoned me. Now, there'll be an automatic opening. I mean, there'll be an adjuster or an investigator with a state bar. They automatically open up a file on any complaint, and then the attorney is going to get called by the state bar and asked, why haven't you responded to any of Richard's phone calls or emails? Now, hopefully you get a lot of this by email, because if you do it by phone call, they're going to say, we never got phone calls from Richard, and you have to prove that
3: both.
2: I'm sorry, we've done both. Well, then you say that. You have both. You submit the emails, and if you can, pulling phone records, which are available, which I don't know how to do, but and you can prove, you look at the number of, you look at the lawyer's number, the office, and then you put that in yellow, you highlight those, and these are the number of times I've been trying to contact him over the last 6 months. He has abandoned me. And so it's going to be really interesting when the state bar calls him up. Believe me, he will take a phone call from the state bar. You do not ignore the state bar when they come out to investigate. That's how to handle it. That's on the lawyer's side. On the other side, taking 18 months, their work comp claims are so backed up on work comp that it can actually take a couple of years. So, unfortunately, welcome to the world of work comp. 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
14: Well, we're going to start warming up every day now through Tuesday. The masculine temperatures will start to level off in the mid-80s. For our Saturday, sunny skies, perfect day. Look for a high of 77 degrees. Then tonight, clear, 51 for your low. Sunday, touch warmer, sunny skies with a high of 80. Monday, as you head back to work, more sunshine, 83 for a high. And as Tuesday approaches, look for sunny skies and a high of 86. I'm Steve Leader Adams in the Weather Center.
2: Okay, back we go. More handle on the law, marginal legal advice. Kenyatta, if I have that right. Did I pronounce it correctly, Kenyatta?
15: Yeah, but she put me in a queue for some guy named Jesse's show. I've been waiting to talk to Bill Handel.
2: Yeah, well, my nickname is Jesse. My parents always called me Jesse. Actually, that's not true at all. I've never been a Jesse. I don't know why that would happen. Okay, Kenyatta, yes, you're on with Handel. What can I do for you?
15: Okay. Bill, I had to come to San Bernardino a little while back because my mother was very ill and she has since passed away. And in any event,
2: hold on a minute. Got a couple of questions. First of all, did she live next to a meth lab house? Because every other house, you know, is a meth cookery and they blow up. Any meth in her life?
15: No, she actually lives on the one block where there isn't one.
2: Okay, excellent. So she's good. By the way, for those of you out there that have no idea that San Bernardino is the meth capital of the world, it is. It absolutely is.
15: Yes, indeed.
2: And these guys cook meth in their garages, and you can blow yourself up, and they do. Okay, sorry about that, Kenyatta. Oh, by the way, where'd you get the name Kenyatta?
15: Just a family name, and it's my last name, and it's
2: got it. All right, fair enough. Because Kenyatta is kind of a interesting name. Okay, last name that works. Okay, what can I do for you? San Bernardino, mom passed away. Now what?
15: Okay. So we there are about 100 units in this condo complex, and there is an HOA. Now, she leased her property, and, of course, I'm dealing with her intestate estate and all the administrative nightmare that goes with that. It's, I don't need to tell you how stressful it is. So in any event, for 8 months, there is a neighbor. It's a whole family of them. There are like nine of them in this two-bedroom apartment. And it's actually a pretty nice community. But these folks, I can only call them domestic terrorists. They have thrown projectiles through windows. They call myself and other neighbors the N-word. They have, all this is verifiable, they have egged cars. We have called the police over and over and over, and the police come out, and it's like, eh, it's just a neighbor dispute.
2: Are they renters? Are they renters, by the way?
15: Yeah. Yes, they are.
2: Okay, they are.
15: Yes,
2: okay.
15: They are. Now,
2: okay.
15: I happen to know the owner of that unit, not personally, but, you know, we have met. Seems like a pretty decent guy. There's also Section 8 fraud going on. So the reason I mention that, Bill, is because I did file a complaint with the housing authority let them know.
2: Yeah, that's irrelevant because you have nothing to do with that.
15: I get it. But
2: yeah, it's between them and you. But the other stuff you have lots to do with. Okay, so you call the cops.
15: Okay,
2: they do nothing, right?
15: They're doing nothing.
2: Okay,
15: but here's the thing, Bill. I'm in a bureaucratic loop. The cops have told me to go to the courts. I go to the courts three times. Seeking, and other neighbors as well, seeking restraining orders. And every time, three in my case, the judge said, and I understand the standard, I'm not a lawyer, but I do have a master's degree in legal studies. The judge has said that, you've met the preponderance of the evidence standard. Now, a restraining order is basically a civil matter. She says, or the judges have said, you've met that standard. However, the standard for the restraining order is clear and convincing evidence. And that's kind of somewhere between the criminal standard of beyond a reasonable doubt and preponderance of the evidence.
2: Okay, hold on a minute. So, you know, we're getting into the minutia here. Has the judge said you got a case?
15: Mm-hmm.
2: Okay, you got a case, so you don't have to worry about any of the rest of it. If the judge has ruled you have a case, done. And now, restraining order.
15: The judges have refused the restraining orders. But
2: okay.
15: That's what I'm saying.
2: All right,
15: three
2: fine.
15: Times.
2: So, okay.
15: The judges have said, go to the police. The police tell
2: okay,
15: me to go
2: I understand.
15: To the court.
2: Back and forth. That
15: and
2: happens all the time.
15: These crimes are being
2: okay,
15: committed.
2: Hang on a minute. There's an answer to this, and that is what you do is you file a suit, and you're going to have a lawyer on this one because it's a little bit complicated. So you file a suit against the owner of the property to evict the tenant. At the same time, you file a lawsuit against the HOA because they have a duty also to make the place safe. Look at the CCNRs. So it's a double lawsuit. The other thing you can do is take a baseball bat and knock them on their knees. And then you say, I'd like you to leave. The other thing you can do, and my brother did this many years ago, is, the cops don't show up. All you have to do is say, I think I heard gunshots. Ooh, do the cops show up?
15: Well, I got to tell you, actually, something like that did kind of happen because as this has escalated, at one point they were out shouting these racial.
2: Okay, so let me, Kenyatta. So let me ask you, what's your question? I mean, we now have a pretty interesting
15: My
2: story.
15: Question is, well, you've answered.
2: Okay, that's
15: part
2: what
15: of
2: you
15: it.
2: Do. All right, fair enough. Got it. All right, fair enough. So I answered the question. That was a long story, but. It is a story that a lot of people deal with. I had a situation where I owned a condo that my daughter and her roommate lived in, and the guy above them was nuts. I mean nuts. And would complain that that my daughter was taking poles, would take broomsticks and pound up in the ceiling to bother him. Absolutely ridiculous. And would complain it happened when my daughters were out of town. And so we ended up in huge litigation trying to evict him. The HOA got involved and it ended up costing me thousands of dollars from the HOA in legal fees. And this guy lived in the condo that was owned by a trust, and his parents who owned the trust had tons of money. And this lawyer was on retainer. So it was a god awful mess. You get caught. And these disputes with neighbors, and it is an utter nightmare, which is why you want to kill them. You know, I mean, okay, yeah, so you take a chance, you do a few years in jail, but at least you got out of that grief.
0: Elena. Hello, Elena. Welcome.
16: Yes, Daryl. So I have a house with my mother, and we both were on title. And she went into surgery, so she gave me title. And then I was supposed to file a mother-to-daughter form. I'm not sure the exact name of it.
0: Yeah, I don't either. No, it's not a mother-to-daughter form. Let's go back. When you and your mom own the property in joint tenancy, is that correct?
16: Yes.
0: Okay.
16: Yes.
0: Okay. The second your mom died,
16: you owned... She hasn't died.
0: Okay, so, all right.
16: She was going to surgery.
0: Okay, well, okay. Is she going to live or is she going to die?
16: She is living.
0: Okay, is she going into surgery now?
16: She did back then, and she's fine now.
0: Oh, okay,
16: so she decided
0: all right.
16: to give me, titled the house to me.
0: Okay.
16: And...
0: So, did she?
16: That form was expired.
0: Doesn't matter. She can transfer the property anytime she wants. And mother to daughter means nothing. It's one individual giving title to another individual.
16: Okay, but my property taxes went up.
0: Like, oh, you so bet it. They went up. The property is reassessed. Oh, yeah.
16: So that form wouldn't avoid
0: it? No, it doesn't stop
16: happening?
0: It. The only tax neutral transfer is interspousal from husband to wife. Not to kids.
16: Okay.
0: Not to kids.
16: Got a bill for $4,000.
0: Yeah, congratulations.
16: And then this year, it went $800 higher.
0: Yeah, no, it goes up. No, it goes up. It goes up. Now, what I find interesting is the property is not yet in your name. It's still in both of your names?
16: Is. No, it's only my name.
0: Oh, yeah. Then it's reassessed instantly at that point, Elena.
16: So
0: the property is reassessed.
16: There's nothing I could do.
0: Here's what you can do. You can pay the taxes, or you can sell the property.
16: Okay.
0: Those are your two choices.
16: Because I filed an appeal for hardship for not filing.
0: I don't know how that. You know, I don't even know how you file an appeal for hardship on property taxes. I have no idea how that works.
16: So I'm screwed, right?
0: Yeah, you're screwed. Well, you own a piece of property. How much is the property worth, Elena?
16: It's $800,000.
0: So here you go. You got $800,000, and you actually said, so I'm screwed because you're paying $4,000 more in taxes.
16: My taxes went up so high, I can barely afford
0: Then you sell the property.
16: Now.
0: Then, Elena, you sell the property.
16: Oh, I
0: you know,
16: can't.
0: Yeah. Oh, and put your big, you know, put your big girl
16: home.
0: Pants on.
16: Bill-
0: that, you know, what else do I say about that?
2: All right. Quick word about privacy. And I love talking about this. Why? Because none of us have privacy. If you think you do, you're dreaming. So what do you do about your privacy? Because every bit of information is there out there on the internet, online, about you, where you shop, where you, how much you pay for food, you know, car you drive, where you work. 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

0: Welcome back. Handle on the Law, Marginal Legal Advice. Hey, Robert, welcome to the show.
1: Good morning.
0: Yes, sir.
1: I have a question to see if I have a case. If I have a case against my mental health provider. Basically, long story short, I was on lithium and lost about 80 pounds and taken so bad I couldn't hardly walk. And I went to the hospital and they said I had lithium toxicity and that the provider should have been giving me lab work or at least quarterly.
0: Hmm. Okay. What were you on lithium for? Let's start with that, Robert.
1: Depression.
0: Ooh, yeah, you sound depressed. Matter of fact, I'm depressed even talking to you. Look what you did to me. Very, very depressing.
1: I believe you.
0: Oh, yeah, you should believe me. I can just, it's miserable. I feel like Eeyore here. Okay. All right, so you lost 80 pounds. I mean, how fat were you to begin with? Could you have, 80 pounds is a lot of people to lose, a lot of person to lose.
1: About how much 295 is what I started with.
0: Okay, and how tall are you? I hope you're 8'6".
1: Nope, 5'11".
0: 5'11", you weigh 295, and now you are down to 215.
1: When I went to the hospital.
0: Yeah, yeah. Why isn't that a good thing? Explain that one to me.
1: I thought it was a great thing. I was on the Ozempic as well, and I thought I was losing weight because of the Ozempic.
0: You probably were.
1: It wasn't that.
0: It wasn't. The Ozempic didn't do anything, but the lithium and your depression did. Now, that's kind of interesting. Okay, here's a little factoid is that I have been on Lamictal now for 15 years. Lamictal is an anti-anxiety drug, and it is considered a psychotropic drug. So I am on an anti-anxiety drug, but it is used to lower my temperature. If you can believe it, prior to my Lamictal use, I was even more impatient and I was out of my mind even more than I am now. So I'm a big fan of antidepressants. The lithium, so you lost weight on the lithium and you were depressed to begin with. So what happened as a result of, let's say they gave you too much lithium? It sounds like it helped you, if nothing else.
1: I was shaking so bad I couldn't even print.
0: Okay, got it. All right. So it caused you. All right, it caused you all kinds of physical ailments. Okay, here and how are you now?
1: I'm doing good.
0: Okay, and you're now taking a normal amount of lithium, correct? Or you're off lithium completely?
1: Nope, I'm off completely.
0: Oh, good. Okay, you sound. I thought you said you don't sound as depressed as you were at the beginning of the phone call. Okay, so you were depressed, the overdose of lithium. How long a period did that happen? For over what period of time?
1: It was about an 8-month period.
0: Okay, and here's the problem you have. You went to the hospital, and I get it. There was a lot of grief there, and I'm not at all disputing that because it sounds like it's no fun doing that. But here are your damages. You lost weight, and you were really, really depressed for 8 months. And so what do you think that's worth? Let's say you're on a jury and then you have a guy named Robert show up and give exactly those symptoms and what happened. And you're asked to determine the quote damages. How big, how much suffering did you do? What kind of money do you think you would get? Or how much money do you think you would give?
1: I have no idea.
0: Yeah. Okay. Well, okay. That's fair. The point is, I don't think that is worth a whole lot of money. I really don't.
1: Okay.
0: However, that's my call on it. But then I don't do this kind of work. This is a medical malpractice case, and I don't know what the prognosis is. So what I'm going to ask you to do is go to my website. Go to handleonthelaw.com. And you'll talk to a lawyer, and they do medical malpractice, and you will get what I think is the same answer that I've given to you. But I don't know. It's, I'm sorry this happened to you, sort of. Kind of. I don't know if that sounded sincere or not, but hey, what can I tell you? Diane. Hello, Diane. Welcome. Hello, Diane. Are you there?
2: I am here.
0: Yes, ma'am. What can I do for you?
2: Okay, I have a situation that has to do with Zelle. And I hired a consultant, and in the same meeting, after he told me what the fee was, and I paid it, we talked some more. He said, this is actually going to be more involved. I really need it to be a larger amount. So I'm going to refund you by Zelle as soon as I get back to my house or whatever. In the meanwhile, I wanted to get the whole thing squared away, and I paid him the additional fee. That was 3 months ago. I've been asking him almost weekly to return the money. He said he checked his bank. It went through, and I said, can you prove it to me? And he wouldn't send me documentation. Finally, he sends me a documentation that it went to another person because he put in one digit wrong in my phone number.
0: Okay, so what's your question?
2: What do I do? How do I get my money back?
0: You sue him.
2: Oh, you sue him.
0: Yeah, you sue him.
2: You go to small claim.
0: Yeah, exactly. Exactly. The money didn't go to you. Oh. He screwed up. And it doesn't matter. Yeah, it doesn't matter where that money went. It didn't go to you. And he was liable. He made the error, not Zelle. He made the error. So you take him to court. How much money does he owe you?
2: Oh, about $2,000.
0: Yeah, you go to small claims court. That's worth it. You know, it's not $40. Okay. I get those phone calls all the time. Gee, and I ask, how much are you out? $40. I go, okay, that's worth it, isn't it? It's going to cost you over $100 to actually file the suit, and you're going to take a half a day to go into court and argue the case. Sure, you're going to win, all for $40. Doesn't that make sense, right? Oh, yeah. Okay, Peter. Hello, Peter. Welcome to Handle on the Law.
3: Thank you. I operate an outdoor art show.
0: You also operate a speakerphone. You're on a speakerphone, right?
3: No, I'm in. My phone goes into my hearing aid. So.
0: Ah, okay, got it. All right, fair enough. Or you're sitting on the toilet or whatever. Yes. Okay.
3: Yeah.
0: You are.
3: Okay.
0: Hey, I'll tell you what. Because I don't want to cut you off because we only have like about a minute. So what I want to do is put you on hold. Keep you to the next hour if you'll hang on, and you'll be first up. So that way I don't cut you off at the knees. All right?
3: Okay,
0: so I'll put him on hold. Boy, that's usually I hang up on people doing that. How about that? Hey, I guess my Lamictal really kicked in to calm me down. Now, you notice that I don't.

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1: Thank you. Good morning. This is All Things Moore County. Dorothy, good morning. I just want to make sure you can hear me.
2: I can hear you. Sorry, my microphone wasn't on in here.
1: That's okay. So this week in Moore County, as we are approaching October, we finally had a break in the weather.
2: Finally.
1: And there is absolutely a feeling of autumn in the air.
2: Yes. And I love it.
1: Well, this is the next 6 to 8 weeks. It's probably the, in my mind, it's the nicest, prettiest time of the year in Moore County. You know, warm, sunny days and cool evenings and mornings.
2: Yep.
1: And the autumn colors.
2: Let's hope the summer does not try to make a return before.
1: No. I think 80s are okay as long as they're 50s or 60s in the morning.
2: Yeah.
1: It's just confusing in how to dress.
2: Of course it is.
1: So it's not only confusing how to dress in this weather. Our guest this morning is Tawana Dixon, and she's the director of elections in Moore County.
2: Mm-hmm.
1: And I would venture to say, Tawana, that this year could be more confusing for a lot of voters as the midterm elections come up. And I think October 15th starts early voting.
3: Yes.
1: And this is a year like no other, I'm imagining. You've been, how many years have you been the director of elections here in Moore County?
3: For 4 years now.
1: But your experience goes back quite a few years before that.
3: Yes, sir. I started in 2010 as an elections clerk, and I worked my way up to directorship.
1: Okay.
3: So it's been 16 years total.
1: For those who don't know Tawana, you may recognize some of her emails. They go out almost every other day, every third day. I'm just curious, when you send those emails out, how many recipients are on the other end of them?
3: So as people become aware that I do have a sign-up long online to sign up, I can get requests, like 2 to 3 requests every other day. So my sunshine list is huge now. And it includes the municipalities, the clerks, the town managers, because this way they can get out and to reach other people that I can't reach. So I have people from the Democratic Party, the Republican Party. I have different organizations now that have been signing up to receive my emails, which is good because we just had a situation with the municipality, Pinehurst. She had emailed me about a situation about someone requesting driver's license and a Social Security card, a copy for something election-related, and we just thought it was a scam. And so because I send things out informing people, like, don't give your personal information out, and they get this information, when they see something, they're contacting me to let me know that there's something out there floating around, and then I can help make other people aware and put a stop to it.
1: Would it be fair to say that there is more confusion about this upcoming election, the rules and the regulations, than elections past?
3: Yes, because as you saw in the news, one of the issues and confusions is about mail-in absentee ballots.
1: Yeah.
3: That has stirred a lot of people up because of the new regulations that they put in place. And so I've been talking to people about the mail-in absentee ballot, about following the instructions, just making sure that you seal it properly, that you sign your ballot, your envelope, you got your two witnesses. If you can't get your two witnesses, you can do a notary, putting it in the mail properly. Sometimes I know that right now for it to be mailed back is like $2, and some people may feel like that's too expensive. Mm-hmm. And they'll double up the envelopes. What a couple will put both of their mail absentee ballots in the same envelope. Don't do that. It's going to cause that ballot to become spoiled because we have to give an account for each record.
1: It just seems like it's getting harder and harder to go through the voting process because it's always been, I think, a well-managed and seamless exercise from the Moore County point of view. But it's people are encumbered. They're processing so much information, not just about the election and the procedures and the changes, but just about the world in general. Mm. And people are on overload. And I think they don't pay attention as much now because they think, well, it's a month or so away. But in 2 weeks, approximately, a little more than 2 weeks, early voting starts in Moore County.
3: Mm-hmm.
1: And I'm wondering if this year, because of the confusion, do you think early voting is going to become a more attractive option for people than it would be on voting day?
3: I believe so, because at least with early voting, if there is an issue, we can catch it.
1: Right.
3: And so usually we let people, that's the best time to come. Like if you're going to do anything, if you're going to get anything corrected with your record, early voting is the best time to come because we can fix a lot more issues during early voting. When it comes to election day, you're narrowing your time from 6:30 to 7:30 that one day, and that is it. At least with early voting, depending on how many days we have for it, whatever is wrong, we have a better opportunity to get it fixed and get the voter in a better standing. And so, yes, I do believe that early voting is going to be used more heavily as the elections come up in the future, and if that means that we can help people get their documentation in place and do it better and do it right, then I do encourage people to come out.
1: You mentioned an email that came from Pinehurst that had something to do with a Social Security card.
3: Mm-hmm.
1: That should have nothing to do with voting, correct?
3: Correct. So we don't solicit for any type of documentation. Only time we need a picture of your driver's license is when you request an absentee ballot. And this is why I always tell people, when you have third parties who are trying to get you to register and they'll do it by a QV card code, I'm like, we don't do things like that. I said, when you scan it, I don't know where your information is going. You don't know where your information is going. So it's just best to call the office. We can send you anything that you need out of our office directly. It will have one of our return envelopes so you can send it back to us directly instead of going through a third party and trying to do things. And then all of a sudden you're calling us and you say, well, I filled this paperwork out. Did you get it? And we don't know what you're talking about.
1: Okay, there's so many questions. So for absentee voting, you need your driver's license for ID.
3: Yeah, so you either need to make a picture copy of it, or there's an exception form where you can write the information down if you cannot make a copy.
1: And what is the deadline to have absentee ballots in?
3: So we can accept an absentee ballot coming in 7:30 on election day.
1: Okay.
3: My issue becomes when people are still trying to request an absentee ballot the Tuesday before the election. And we know, no fault of the Postal Service, but we know that sometimes now when the Postal Service used to run 3 days, it's running 7 to 10 days. And so there's no guarantee that if you get the request, the ballot from us, that you're going to get it back to us in time.
1: So if an absentee ballot has to be in by election day, when does that ballot get counted?
3: It gets counted that night.
1: That night,
3: mm-hmm.
1: With everything else?
3: Yes, sir.
1: Okay, so there's no delay?
3: There's no delay.
1: Okay. There's a lot of misinformation, we'll call it information, out there, which seems to me to be making it more difficult to vote. Excuse me. I'm allergic to bad information. So ID is important for absentee voting, even if it's a copy. What about somebody who just wants to go in person and physically vote, whether it be in early voting or the day of? What kind of identification do they need to have with them on their person?
3: So they still need their ID or a picture ID. And this is one of the issues that we're kind of facing here in Moore County because, you know, we have a lot of military. as long as you've been here 90 days before the election and if you have an out-of-state driver's license, we can take it. But if you've been here longer than that, then the issue becomes we can't take your out-of-state driver's license, so we need something else, which it could be a North Carolina ID card. It could be your passport.
1: Does it have to have a picture on the ID?
3: The picture, yes. It has to have a picture. That's why we take the passport. That's why we take an ID card. We can take a military ID card. And then some people, especially those who are older, they may not have. We can take an expired one for a person who is 65 and older up. If it's expired, we can take it. Doesn't matter.
1: Okay.
3: Some people be like, well, I can't get to the DMV to get an ID card. We still make ID cards at the office. We still have that capability to make a voting ID card for someone, and it's good for 10 years.
1: Okay. So the early voting starts October 15th.
3: Yes.
1: And it runs through?
3: October 31st.
1: Okay. And is there one location?
3: No, we actually have three this year.
1: Okay.
3: So we have the Aberdeen Parks and Rec Center right there on US 1. Then we have, of course, the Agriculture Building up in Carthage. And we will be utilizing the Vast Town Hall this year as an early voting site.
1: Okay. So the Aberdeen Parks and Rec, that's located on Highway 1?
3: Yes.
1: That's near the lake?
3: Yes.
1: Okay. That's right on the right-hand side as you're traveling down Highway 1 south from Southern Pines.
3: Yes, sir.
1: Okay. It used to be, I think, just the Agricultural Center was the area to go for early voting.
3: So during the municipal, we only use that. That's our main site because if we don't vote in our office, then we have to have a site that represents the office, so we use the Agriculture Building.
1: Okay. So the time element involved in voting would be a lot quicker in early voting than it would be on election day. Is that correct?
3: Well, it depends. Sometimes people come the very first day. There might be a line. We try to move everybody in as quickly as possible.
1: Right.
3: My heaviest hitting early voting sites is Carthage first and then the Aberdeen. And then people can spill over to the Vast site if they don't want to wait.
1: Okay. If people want to come and do early voting at any of the three locations, is there a time of day from your experience that you recommend would be the best time to go where perhaps there may be a lull during the day?
3: So lunchtime is the worst time because everybody's trying to get in lunchtime.
1: Okay.
3: Usually after 3 o'clock, it goes silent.
1: Oh. Good to know.
3: After 3 o'clock, it literally goes silent. I even seen this during a presidential election. It goes silent after 3 o'clock,
1: okay.
3: And we're just kind of sitting there waiting.
1: Okay.
3: Because most people are that 3 o'clock people getting off of work to 5 o'clock. Everybody's out and about, but that 3 to 5, well, we're there from 3 to 7:30. It's kind of quiet. That's the best time to come.
1: Yeah, I'm writing down what I'm going to do. I'm not going to go until after 3. Some people think, hey, I'm going to go first thing in the morning. But there are a lot of people who feel that way as well.
3: Yes.
1: And then lunchtime, of course, would be busy.
3: Yes.
1: So the low is from 3 to 5.
3: Well, 3 to 5 is the low to 7:30 as we start winding down. Because we close at 7:30, but the after 3 o'clock is really the best time to come in.
1: Will you be keeping tallies on how many people are voting in Moore County? Will you keep updating the posts?
3: Like yes. Yes. So each day, so once we start October 15th, I send out a list and I show people how many people have voted at each site. I'll show people how many have voted from each precinct, what party has been coming out. And I send that out on my Sunshine list and I also put it on the website.
1: Okay. A lot more questions to ask you. I'm hoping, and I'm sure you're hoping, this is going to be a smooth, seamless transition in a few weeks. Tawana Dixon is the Director of Elections in Moore County. She's our guest for the whole hour. This is All Things Moore County. We'll be right back.

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0: Welcome back to our second set of All Things Moore County, speaking all about Election Day coming up. Early voting starts on October 15th, and Tawana Dixon, the Director of Elections, is here to address some of the questions and the issues that may be coming up. One of the things you mentioned in the break is the hours for early voting, which start on the 15th of October. The doors open at 8 a.m.
1: Correct.
0: But on Election Day, it's 6:30 a.m.
1: Correct.
0: And are the closing times the same for both early and day of?
1: Yes, 7:30.
0: Okay. Mm-hmm. So we don't want people to be showing up at 6:30 or 7 o'clock for early voting, and they're parked outside when it's 48 degrees out.
1: Correct, yes. We do not want that. We had that in the presidential election the last time. People were showing up so early, and we didn't open the doors until 8 o'clock. So when the doors started opening, they were actually congregating in the hallways, trying to keep warm. So for early voting, it starts at 8 o'clock. It closes at 7:30.
0: Okay.
1: But for Election Day, it's 6:30 to 7:30.
0: Up until this point in our conversation, the most important thing that I'm walking away from with your conversation is early voters should earmark 3 to 5 p.m. to vote, because that's what I'm going to do.
1: Mm-hmm.
0: I mean, that's when the lines are the slowest.
1: Mm-hmm.
0: That's when there's a lull, and try to avoid early morning or lunchtime.
1: Correct, yes.
0: Okay, show's over. That's all I need to know. I'm kidding. So with all the changes that are being made, has there been a retraining program for the poll, the volunteer workers who are going to be manning the polls?
1: Yeah, so every time we come across issues or mistakes that take place, we do implement more rigorous training for our poll workers. I know one of the things that has been another concern is about provisional voting. Why does it take place, and who gets it? Because sometimes parties feel like, well, you just go in there and request a provisional. And I'm like, we're trying.
0: Can you explain provisional voting?
1: So a provisional voting is basically when a person comes in and we can't really verify the record correctly, or it is verified and the person is not in the correct place where they need to be. With Moore County having three House districts, we do our best to try to get the voter to go to their correct location. This is why early voting is a catch-all, because no matter where you are in the county, anybody can go to an early voting site and they'll have your ballot available for you.
0: That's a big deal, what you just said.
1: Mm-hmm.
0: So on voting day, you have to report to a specific location.
1: Yes.
0: But not during early voting.
1: Not
0: you
1: during
0: can go
1: early voting.
0: Either to the Vass, the Carthage, or the Aberdeen location.
1: Yes, and a lot of people, they still get that confused. So on Election Day, you have to go to your precinct to vote, because, like I said, I have three House districts that split. Sometimes a person will just show up at an early an Election Day site, and he's thinking, well, I'm here, I should be able to vote. Well, because you're not where you're supposed to be, I have to give you a provisional, because you're not going to be eligible to vote on every race because you're out of the wrong, you're not in the right House district.
0: Okay.
1: And so that's another thing that we have to do. We have to give them a provisional. But once we do that, we have to actually redact what they were not allowed to vote on, and then do present that before my board, and then run that through so we can get the right races corrected, counted.
0: Okay. Another question, whether it's early voting or day of voting, what about a senior citizen who perhaps is living in assisted living, mm-hmm. who needs a driver, who needs some help to get to the voting place, because you can't go to them?
1: Well, we can.
0: Oh.
1: So one of my staff persons, she does a really excellent job. She's a part of the MAT team. And so, like, this week, she has actually been to three different assisted living facilities.
0: Okay.
1: And what we do is we train our poll workers to actually go into these facilities to help those who would like to register or to vote by absentee by mail. We help them with that whole process.
0: That's great.
1: Get them registered or get them an absentee ballot requested. And then she comes back, she processes it, and then we send it back out. And if they're needing help, we go back out to the facility to help them with that process as well.
0: It's an expensive process for the Board of Elections to go out oh my gosh, that costs money.
1: Well, like, yes, because she, like, one place she went to, she had like over 20 residents.
0: Okay.
1: And so, we pay our MAT team people to go out and to help. And they can be out there for an hour to over 2 hours. Now, if it's somebody who's a little bit more mobile, then we have the curbside, which is, we've been having an issue with the curbside because people see the line and they just kind of pull up and they think that anybody can go into the curbside for voting, and that's not the case.
0: Okay.
1: You have to be a certain age. You have to have a physical disability that prevents you from going into the voting enclosure to vote. But we will come out to the car and help somebody that has a mobility issue and help them to vote. We are asking people that if you do drive somebody up and if you're capable of going inside, we would like for that individual to go inside, because a lot of times it is quicker.
0: Yeah.
1: Because we take our time, because we don't want anyone to drive off. And so it kind of holds up the line if you're in curbside, and it's only for those who have a disability, who are of a elderly or things of that nature that just can't get inside. So we're trying to put more stress on what curbside is for, and it's for those who are elderly that can't get inside the voting enclosure.
0: Yeah, and that area is well marked.
1: Yes.
0: Whether it be day of voting or early voting.
1: Yes, all of our locations, early voting or election day, has that curbside voting, and it is marked.
0: I'm seeing more and more compelling reasons to participate in early voting than I am the day of.
1: I mean, it's everybody's preference. We have some that will prefer to do early voting. I know I have to do early voting because I can never get to my home precinct. And then you have some that are just staunch election day. But in any format that a person considers, we're going to make sure that our poll workers take care of you and get you the opportunity to vote.
0: What about those people who have to register to vote? There's a deadline on that.
1: Yes, and that's another thing that we were discussing not too long ago. So the registration deadline is October the 9th. And I would love for people to either just come in and get everything done the way they need to get it done before October 9th. If not, they can come to early voting and they can do same-day registration where they will register and they will vote at the same time. You have to make sure you have a picture ID and a utility bill or something that shows where you actually live at within the county so we can verify it.
0: Do they register by mail?
1: They can, before the October 9th, they can. After October 9th, anything that comes in after October 9th, we're not able to process. It actually goes into a queue. So I have some that are very smart. They will try to go to the DMV, try to get registered, and then try to come out and vote on election day, and it doesn't work that way. And so what happens is they'll say, well, I registered, and you probably did. It's just that you did it after the deadline, and then we have to do a provisional because we don't have you in the system. So it's best to get everything done by October 9th.
0: So if somebody needs to register by October the 9th and they're not doing it by mail, where do they go?
1: Come to our office. DMV has a link on their website where they can do it through the DMV, and it will come directly to them. If they need to, if they call us and they say they need registration forms, we can mail it to them. We just ask them that they just get it back to us in a timely fashion.
0: And they can also, today, they can go to your website, elections@morecountync.gov.
1: Yes, sir.
0: Mm-hmm. To follow up on this conversation.
1: Yes, sir. Yes, okay. They will be able to.
0: So we have about 2 weeks from today. Yeah, we have about 2 weeks to get registered.
1: Yes.
0: That's 13 days, I believe. And your office is located?
1: 700 Pinehurst Avenue in Carthage.
0: Okay.
1: And then if not, I have one of my staff person will actually be out at the Malcolm Blue Festival this weekend.
0: Oh.
1: And so we have a table that will be out there as well.
0: Smart.
1: And so if anybody comes by and they're not registered or they want to update any information, they'll be able to see one of our tables at the festival as well.
0: That would be terrific. Let's see, what else do I want to... So, poll workers, are they in short supply right now?
1: Yes, because you get poll workers who are aging out, poll workers who get sick. Sometimes in the northern county, especially in the northern county, in my Robbins area, High Falls area, is kind of sprinkled. We're trying to recruit up in that area. So we're always recruiting for poll workers. And what we do now is we actually have an orientation class for anybody who wants to come and wants to see what the process is and what it's about. And even though they're volunteering for us, we do pay our poll workers. They do get paid for training, and they do get paid to come out on election day.
0: Do you have a training class scheduled now before this early election?
1: So, yes, we have a new members orientation class that's actually going to be on the 28th, which is Monday of this month. And so,
0: that's in 2 days.
1: Yes, that's in 2 days. And so,
0: okay.
1: Which that's a good class. We actually got 30 people that actually signed up. But as we get more people who sign up and more people who are interested in doing it, we'll open up more classes for them.
0: Is a class held at your office? Or?
1: Yes, it is.
0: Okay. Have you ever discussed the ability to train people via Zoom?
1: Well, we don't do it that way right now. We don't really have the capabilities.
0: Yeah.
1: We do try to condense it because we are mindful of people's time. Usually when it comes to new poll workers, we try to give them more in-person, hands-on, so that way when they get into the election day process, they're not overwhelmed.
0: Okay. We're going to come back in the third set. I want to talk to you a little bit about some of the things that are being reported on the news that are actually making people uncomfortable, that I think it's important to address. Tawana Dixon, the Director of Elections, is our guest. We'll be back in the third set.
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0: welcome back to our third and final set with Tawana Dixon, Director of Elections in Moore County, with early voting starting on the 15th of October. And the deadline for registration is October the 9th. Dorothy, I hope you're getting a lot of good information.
1: I am getting a lot of good information. And something that occurred to me, you know, you guys talked about registering, but what if you are registered?
0: Okay.
1: How do you check to make sure that it's correct?
0: Okay, so Dorothy asked, if you're registered, how do you check to make sure that your registration is correct?
2: Which is a good question, because we do get that one a lot. So you can either go on to the North Carolina State Board of Election, and there is a voter lookup tool where you can put in your information, your date of birth. I think it's like the year that you were born, I think. And then you can select Moore County, and it will actually pull you up. You can highlight your name, click it on, and it will let you know what your status is. And it doesn't matter if it's an active or an inactive status. If your record has been removed, you can verify it through that voter search lookup, or you can call the office. I did have someone just recently check their status, and they showed that, like, they were inactive, which means they weren't voting. The system kind of put them in a sleep mode, and so they can come and just renew with their application again or early voting, and it would get them back into active status. But to go online or to call the office is the best way to check your registration.
0: So I think the question was excellent, but the cynic in me will say, are people really going to do that?
2: No, they're not, and which makes it worse, because a lot of times they'll just get to a
0: list. Right.
2: If they don't make it to early voting and they wait until election day, which kind of makes it worse, and then they didn't realize that they weren't registered because, like I said, they might have gotten an application through a third-party vendor. We didn't get it in time. They didn't get registered. Mm-hmm. It's best to really call the office or to go on that voter search and look up to make sure they know what their status is.
0: Okay. So I'm going to be sitting here on the top of the mountain. I'm looking down at the valley. And my big picture comment is that it's getting more difficult to vote. And I know that there are some in the press, you read about potential intimidation factors that the federal government is talking about. I've heard they're going to deploy ICE agents to specific areas of the country that perhaps represents a demographic that is heavily concentrated one way or the other. All of this creates, I think, insecurity among people.
2: It does.
0: And anxiety.
2: It does. Because one of the things, we've been getting a lot of guidance from our state board and our council up there. And one thing I wanted people to realize is that, first, law enforcement, they're not really supposed to be at a voting place like station because it can create intimidation for a person.
0: Exactly.
2: Now, unless they're there in the act of voting, they're fine because they're coming in, they're coming out. But to actually have them stationed there without just cause, they're not allowed to do so. One of the things, because we've been having this conversation, thinking about, you know, what to tell voters concerning that, is that when it comes to North Carolina, your voting is private unto you. Like, no one can come in and seize it. Our chief judge, we have, they make sure that they understand that there's a numbered memo that basically instructs us that we have to maintain order at the polls. So someone just can't come in and start just trying to take over because they feel that there's some type of thing going on with illegals or people who are non-citizens. They're going to actually have a helpline to our investigative division up there to let us know if anything happens, what guidelines we're supposed to take so that nothing hinders the process, because we don't want anybody to be hindered in the process when it comes to this type of situation. And I'm glad that North Carolina and our legal counsel has been giving us guidance on what to do and how to respond to it.
0: Okay. So, again, here's a layman's question. The elections that are being held in this state are under the jurisdiction of the state, not the federal government. Is that correct?
2: Correct, yes.
0: So what right would the federal government have to bring into a state precinct ICE agents?
2: None. Because one thing I was looking at, it said with their own administration code that it's illegal for federal agents to be posted at an election site as well. So they will be violating their own code if they do that.
0: Okay. I've even heard reports on the news that the federal government and the administration is, and I don't think it's going to happen, but they're talking about martial law.
2: Mm.
0: That's
2: a lot.
0: It's a lot. It's intimidating, and it's an overreach, and it's against the law.
2: It is. And our chief judge, we actually deputize our chief judge. They have the right to block anybody that will try to come in and disrupt the process.
0: Okay.
2: And so if they know that if there's something going on, the first thing they'll do, they'll call us, they'll let us know. We'll get our staff out there to make sure the situation is being handled. We write up incident reports that also go up to our state board so that they're aware of what's taking place. So they have the right to block anything that's going to disrupt the election process. So I'm glad that it hasn't happened, but because it's out there in the mainstream, in the news, it has caused people here in North Carolina to be concerned about it.
0: Exactly. Do you have conversations with other directors of elections in different counties whereby you compare notes and make sure that all the guardrails are put in place, or you're all coming from the same place?
2: Sometimes, because I'm actually a district rep for I'm the district rep for 11 counties.
0: Okay.
2: And they
0: That's
2: range
0: 10%
2: from
0: 10% of the state. Okay.
2: So they range from my biggest one, which is Cumberland, down to maybe my smallest one, which is Scotland. And I try to make sure that all of my counties have the information that they need so that we can function properly. A lot of times it is trying. I think our biggest issue is just trying to just keep up with all the different changes, because so many changes tend to always come right before an election.
0: Mm-hmm.
2: And so it's us just trying to make sure that we keep up with everything. We're trying to make sure that our poll workers are in place, our sites are in place, our rules are in place so that we can make sure that our elections run smooth. And a lot of times, you know, I have people call and they'll be like, well, what about this and what about that? And we'll just bounce things off of each other so that we can make sure that we're doing everything that it is that we're supposed to be doing, and also protecting our voters so that they have the best experience possible.
0: So the big picture message to voters in Moore County is you don't have to go to the polls either early or the day of and have a fear of intimidation, because it's going to be a safe environment. Only the jurisdiction of the state and the county is what counts. No outside forces or influence.
2: Yes.
0: Okay.
2: And that's very important for me. And one thing we also tell voters to, like, if a situation does happen, I know that we have like a lot of keyboard warriors that would like to jump on social media and post things. But if they're not calling the office to let me or my deputy know that there is an issue or they came across something that made them feel uncomfortable, we can't correct it on our end. So we're asking the voters, you know, if you notice something or if you see something, please let us know so that if we have to make adjustments like in our training, mm-hmm. or if we have to figure out a method on how to handle a situation. Because like you said, elections have changed. I've been in this for 16 years, and it was fun. Now it's almost, you know, you're making sure you have to cross your T's and dot your I's.
0: Mm-hmm.
2: But we need the help of the public as well. And even if someone did something that was good, we would like to know. So we're asking that voters, instead of getting on social media and posting about things, because a lot of times they don't know our processes,
0: right,
2: that they will call the office and let us know.
0: Okay. In summary, key dates, October the 9th is the deadline for registering to vote.
2: Correct.
0: The voting starts on the 15th of October through the 31st,
2: did you
0: say? Okay. And there are going to be three locations, not just one.
2: Yep.
0: The Aberdeen Parks and Rec,
2: yes,
0: the Agricultural Center in Carthage,
2: mm-hmm,
0: and tell me in Vass where it's going to be.
2: It's the Town Hall in Vass.
0: Town Hall in Vass. And all this information can be found on elections at morecountync.gov.
2: Yes.
0: Okay.
2: And then it's also Monday through Friday. We're from 8 to 7:30, and we have three Saturdays where we're 8 to 3.
0: That's for early voting.
2: Correct.
0: And the takeaway that I got from you is to try to encourage people to early vote.
2: Mm-hmm.
0: It'll be a lot less stressful, more time efficient.
2: Yeah.
0: And the golden hours to go are between 3 and 5 o'clock.
2: Yes.
0: That's where there's a lull.
2: Yes.
0: Okay. So if scheduling something becomes problematic, try to earmark the latter part of the afternoon. Again, people can also reach out to you directly through the website.
2: Yeah.
0: They can go on the website now, and if they have any questions, because this is coming around here in a few weeks,
2: mm-hmm,
0: and I'm sure the last 10 days are like the 10 days before Christmas, with all the stress and the last-minute shopping, and for you crossing your T's and dotting your I's and making sure all systems are ready to go.
2: Yeah.
0: In addition to the training class you have this Monday for poll workers, will there be any other training classes between now and the 15th of October?
2: Oh, yes. Yeah. So we train all the way up to the very week of early voting.
0: Okay.
2: Because usually anyone that's a new poll worker, we try to train them closer to election time so that the information is more fresh in their memory. And then our more seasoned ones, we train them. We actually started training after Labor Day. So we've been having a training class every week. We usually do it at 10 o'clock. We do one class at 10, and we do one at 2. And then there's two nights where we do it in the evening at 5:45. So we try to make sure that we accommodate everybody's scheduling to come out, to learn, to see what's taking place. I think it's a good experience because a lot of times people think, the election was stolen, or they don't understand this, or they don't understand that.
0: Right.
2: And they'll get to see the processes behind the scene and get a better understanding.
0: I'm wondering if one day states are going to require videotaping at all sites just to have more evidence and proof of everything running within regulations. I don't know.
2: It would be hard because, you know, the ballot's not supposed to be able to, you're not supposed to see how a person marks a ballot.
0: Right.
2: Usually most sites, they just show you if it's a line or anything of that nature. I know sometimes the tent campaign people, they have cameras out there to make sure they're not getting harassed, but
0: okay.
2: Hopefully God knows.
0: I hope everyone gets a chance to listen. You're a great spokesperson. And you've answered a lot of questions. I hope people make a commitment to get out between the 15th of October and Halloween, between 8 and 7:30 or 8 and 5:30?
2: 8 and 7:30.
0: 8 and 7:30, and do some early voting, mm-hmm, and not have to stress about the last day.
2: Mm-hmm.
0: And I hope we have a great turnout and everybody feels comfortable in the process.
2: Yes.
0: Tawana Dixon, thanks for coming and joining us. I enjoy having you on every couple of years.
2: Thank you.
0: This year is special, and you've answered a lot of questions. This is All Things Moore County. Have a great week.
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0: The Iran war began back in February. Overall, consumer sentiment is down 15% compared to January. Breaking news and analysis at townhall.com. Here's Matt Madison with the latest tech news.
1: 3 in 4 Americans report some level of fear and concern regarding AI technology and its growth and development. Tammy Trujillo reports.
2: That's according to a new poll from CNN. The remaining quarter say they feel hope and excitement over AI development. This is tech industry leaders and lawmakers call for artificial intelligence development to slow down as new guardrails are put in place.
1: With that, Google says the Gemini 4 model is coming soon. The company tells the news site The Information that it should be out before the end of 2026. There's growing opposition to Waymo expanding to Washington, D.C. The National Urban League is among the groups that argue robo-taxis undermine working-class residents. Waymo insists that they'll invest tens of millions of dollars in D.C. and create hundreds of local jobs.
0: And that report from correspondent Levon Putney. You'll find more on these stories at townhall.com. From Washington, I'm Bob Agnew.
3: NCN News, I'm Melissa Vale. AP correspondent Karen Shamas reports on the Russia-Ukraine conflict.
4: Russian attacks throughout Ukraine have left several people dead, as Ukrainian strikes on Russian oil refineries killed at least 3 people. While frontline progress has slowed, Russia has taken the fight to the air, using cruise and ballistic missiles, glide bombs and drones in Kyiv, Zaporizhia and other regions. In Zaporizhia, where at least 2 people were killed, rescue workers carried a person through the destroyed remains of one of the buildings that was struck. In Kyiv, firefighters worked overnight after Russian drones struck a series of buildings, including a 5-story apartment building, which caught fire. Meanwhile, Ukrainian drones targeted Russian oil refineries, killing several people in the Krasnodar region. I'm Karen Shamas.
3: Iran's president and top diplomat have spent a busy week in New York proposing a deal to the Trump administration to end the fighting and open the Strait of Hormuz in 7 days. That would require the U.S. to end its military blockade of Iranian ports, release frozen assets, and waive sanctions on oil sales. The NC State Board of Elections is welcoming a Supreme Court ruling allowing continued use of the federal SAVE database, which checks federal citizenship and immigration records against voter registration information. Democracy NC's Giselle Torres tells WTVD she fears the ruling could lead to voter removals and suppress turnout.
5: The federal law is unambiguous, right? States must not conduct systematic removal programs within 90 days of a federal primary or general election.
3: 3 adults and 3 underage individuals are facing charges in a car crash earlier this month in Nash County. On September 6th, the car crashed in Nashville after crossing the center line, hitting a ditch and flipping several times. Alcohol law enforcement investigated the crash and charged 5 people. 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
6: 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My guest is Emily Johnson, Vice President of Operations for Mariah Parham Health.
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9: A beautiful fall day on tap to do whatever you like to do outside, like go to a football game or a soccer game. Look for sunny skies today with a high of 77. Tonight, clear skies, a low of 51. For Sunday, another nice day, a bit warmer. Look for sunny skies with a high of 80. Monday, when you head back to work, sunny with a high of 83. And Tuesday, more sunshine shall abound. Look for a high of 86. I'm Steve Leader Adams in the Weather Center.
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11: This has reached across the ocean centuries ago to trade, to learn, and to build a better world. Our two countries do really the same thing, and we're very proud of it, and the relationship.
12: There you go. We do have a long relationship with the Chinese, going back centuries. Problem is now, of course, it's a communist dictatorship, and the communists in China actually have some problems. And one of the big problems that the Chinese have is the same problem that we have, which is the situation in Iran. This is Mike Lawler having a conversation with Stephanie Ruhle on MS Now.
13: Then given your concerns about China, what do you think or hope realistically will come from the meeting with the president and Xi tomorrow?
14: I think the president needs to be very firm with President Xi about AI, and in particular about this issue related to rogue agents and threats to national security, and that there will be zero tolerance for any type of incursion by China. And I think the president needs to make that abundantly clear. I know Secretary Bessin, you know, in meeting with Chinese officials, they talked about a collaborative approach in dealing with some of this, especially around national security concerns. But look, we all know China is untrustworthy. We know they are seeking to undermine our competitive advantages economically, whether it's through intellectual property theft, whether it's through currency manipulation. They do it every day. We know they're going to use AI to try and undermine us. We need to be prepared for it, and we need to be firm in the consequences if they do it.
12: He's right. There is a lot of distrust with China when it comes to military, when it comes to the what they're going to do with AI, try to do it against us. They do have problems with Iran. In fact, Peter Schweitzer was on with Stuart Varney on Fox Business on this point. Listen to this conversation.
15: Peter Schweitzer joins me now. Peter, how can President Trump turn this meeting with Xi into a political win for Trump?
16: Well, it's a good question, Stu. If you look at the agenda, there's not a lot on the agenda of substance. We know, of course, that President Trump wants help on Iran. We know that President Xi wants to get President Trump to say Taiwan cannot be independent. But I think if you look at the power equation here, yes, Trump is down in the polls, and he's facing pressure because of Iran. But Xi is in a tsunami politically back in China that does not get reported a lot. The Central Military Commission, which is the most important political military body in China. It's at the apex of the power pyramid. It has seven members. Over the last 2 years, Xi has purged five of them for political disloyalty. The only two remaining members are Xi himself and the guy who's investigating the others. This is on top of more than 45 generals who have gone missing. Who have not been found over the last couple of years. So there's a lot of political turmoil. He needs a solution to Iran, I would argue, even more than Trump. They are massive importers of Middle Eastern oil. They've been tapping into their billion-barrel reserves. Those are dwindling. They're having to start to buy increasingly on the international market. This is starting to hit them much more heavy than it's hitting the United States. So
12: he's right, by the way. He is right. China needs us to figure out a solution. And the Chinese, by the way, the New York Times and the Wall Street Journal are both reporting today, are helping the Iranians target Americans and providing them more weapons. So even as this guy, the dictator of China, is at the White House, play nice with President Trump, he's working with the Iranians to kill Americans in the Middle East. Keep that in mind. I will give the word to Senator John Kennedy of Louisiana here.
17: Senator, President Trump is going to be meeting with President Xi today. What concerns, if at all, if any, do you have, given the potential China helping Iran with spying? What are some any concerns you have at all with President Trump meeting with President Xi?
18: Well, I don't think it's going to happen, but President Xi is one of the best liars I've ever seen. I mean, he learned to lie before he learned to talk. And I don't believe the president will fall for it. I don't want war with China. But China, with China, if you turn the other cheek, they just stab you in the neck. I got to go vote, guys.
12: Thanks, sir. He's right. Learn to lie before he learned to talk. China does have problems as she comes to the United States. This is from Greg Yip at The Wall Street Journal. The conventional wisdom is that Chinese leader Xi Jinping meets President Trump from a position of strength. The conventional wisdom is wrong. Yes, China is flooding foreign markets with cutting-edge electric cars that knock down prices. Its robots are beating human sprinters, and its AI is nipping at the heels of top American labs. But that technological wizardry isn't translating into a better life for Chinese citizens. Retail sales are a decent barometer of how the typical household is doing, and the message is grim. Adjusted for inflation, China's retail sales fell 0.4% in August from a year earlier. They grew 2.6% in the U.S. and are also up in Japan, Canada, even Western Europe. Canada's economy is, or China's economy is K-shaped, with capital investment rising in high tech but declining everywhere else. Underemployment is pervasive. If consumption and investment are flat to falling, how can China's GDP be growing 4.3%, double the U.S.? First, growth is propped up by exports because no one at home is buying. Second, China probably overstates its growth. Logan Wright of Rhodium Group estimates China grew 1.5 to 2% a year from 2022 to 2025, not the officially reported 4.6%, and actual growth this year will probably be zero. No elected leader could be indifferent to such malaise. Xi, though, is free to pour resources into advanced manufacturing and tech that lose money and don't create jobs because he believes that will secure China and the Communist Party against outside enemies. The problem? You become entirely independent of the rest of the world except for economic growth, says Wright. Trump has some leverage here. If the president knows how to use it, he has leverage. There are actually, in China, on the Chinese TikTok version, there are entire courses people can pay. This blew my mind. Now, I don't speak Chinese, but I've heard some of them, some with English translation. The BBC has documented this. CNN has documented this. The Wall Street Journal has documented this. You in China on TikTok can buy courses on how to navigate the streets of Chinese cities as a homeless person. You can buy a course. Spend your money to learn how to survive as a homeless person on the streets of China. Not making that up. The Chinese economy is leaving a lot of younger Chinese people behind. It's one reason Xi wants war. You know, he's purged the generals. 45 generals gone. Most of those generals, something like 30 of the 45, were handpicked by Xi after he came to power. And he's purged them already for corruption and other things. He ceded a talking point that Xi is the reasonable man, that the generals are the hardliners. Well, it turned out they weren't hardline enough, and he purged them all. And there have been active rumors for a while now that there was political agitation in China for a coup. The problem here is that China is on decline, and it makes it dangerous. It makes China dangerous because Xi needs some nationalist fervor to keep the country together and behind him, which more likely than not means war. He wants some sort of war. He wants some level of agitation so that young Chinese men have somewhere to go to blow off their steam and anger by fighting on the battlefields of Taiwan and elsewhere. A declining nation is far more dangerous than a rising nation. And they're declining. And we can contain that. We can prop up our allies, which we're doing. You know, if you pull up your map and you zoom into the South China Sea, there are a bunch of islands out there that stretch north of the Philippines. I mentioned the other day into the Luzon Strait. Those are Philippine-controlled territories, and most of them now have medium and long-range missile batteries from the United States on them to hurt the Chinese should they engage Taiwan. China is hoping to get the president of the United States to signal to the Taiwanese that we will not help them, to in some way suggest that Taiwan is on its own so that they give up hope. Meanwhile, in Taiwan, there's a resurgence of pro-Taiwan sentiment. They believe themselves the natural heirs of China, while the Chinese want them as a captured territory to return to the fold. dangerous times with this meeting. I worry sometimes that our president is too accommodating to our enemies and not accommodating enough to our allies, that he tries to put the enemies at ease to deal with him. It's part of his negotiation. I read his book, Art of the Deal. The people he plays combat with, he tries to schmooze them and woo them. I don't know that it's going to work. I don't know. What I do know is that we shouldn't stop engaging with China, but we don't need to play friends with them. I agree with Senator Kennedy. Xi Jinping learned to lie before he learned to talk. You can't trust him. And by the way, that's a pretty universal sentiment in government. The Republicans and Democrats alike on Capitol Hill, they do not trust China. They do not treat the Chinese as our friends. Only the far left in the Democratic Party do. Some on the far right, horseshoe theory, they believe that China's ordered society is a model for the United Nations. It's kind of wild to read Sohrab Ahmari and others on the far right saying essentially that we shouldn't be worried about China. They've ordered and modeled their society. No. They are a dictatorial totalitarian regime that puts people in concentration camps and takes children away from people to indoctrinate them into communism. Xi Jinping is an evil man, and we should not be afraid to call it evil. We should not be afraid to call him evil. And American presidents believe the Chinese have infiltrated too much of our infrastructure to be truthful and speak truth to the power of China because they could turn off our lights and our water supply by hacking us. Members of Congress don't even use regular cell towers anymore to communicate because China so compromised our telecom system. A friend would not do that. An evil empire would. And it's time to confront the Chinese like Reagan confronted the Soviets. Their economy is weak. Problem is, Ronald Reagan didn't have $40 trillion in debt when he was taking on the Soviets. We do now. We got to get our house in order.
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21: Did you know there's no such thing as darkness? I mean, it's a thing, but it's not a thing. Technically, darkness is just the absence of light. Someone living in physical darkness for extended periods of time suffers physically and mentally. Darkness is disorienting and debilitating. You know, the same types of things happen to individuals and societies in a spiritual and moral sense. Look, it's not actually that hard to diagnose the darkening condition of our souls and our society. We are actually moving further away from the light. Friends, here is the elementary truth we must embrace. God is light. Jesus is the light of the world. And the further we drift from him, the darker things will become. The need of your heart and mine and the need of our day is a genuine awakening, a real turning to God. He's the light, the antidote to the darkness. This is Tom Gray, and This Stuff Matters.
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1: You notice I'm talking about China and the audio was scratched. We're trying to make some adjustments on the audio. I am actually in my home studio bunker, and I haven't broadcast from here in a while, and I had to update the mixer. And when I updated it the other night, it changed all the settings. I've had the settings set for like 5 years, and we're doing it a little bit on the fly here. And so that has caused some of the popping. It wasn't a Chinese plot, I promise. It's my equipment, but the moment the show ends, my kids and I, in fact, they're going to load our suitcases in the car. And the moment the show is over, I'm going to use the bathroom and get the car because we got to make a flight this afternoon. And we're pushing it. So I didn't want to, it takes me about 15 minutes to get from my studio to the house, and we need to be on the road within those 15 minutes. So this is go time for the Ericssons today to make sure we make our Delta this afternoon. Delta will not wait for us, unfortunately, but that's okay. We're going to have fun. Taking the kids to shoot machine guns and flamethrowers in Las Vegas. They're very excited. And my wife is actually kind of excited that she gets the house to herself with the dog this weekend, be just super quiet. We were hoping she would be able to go with us, but she wears out when we travel, and we didn't want to wear her out because we got a big couple of weeks coming up. So we have not. So in any event, look, when we come back, I got to talk about Javier Milei and his speech at the UN. Phenomenal, phenomenal speech from Javier Milei. It has just blown up the internet as he blew up the United Nations, calling out the UN, the despots at the UN, the uselessness of the United Nations. Now, obviously, he spoke in Spanish, so I will narrate to you what the man said. But I watched this, and I was like, my gosh. You know what's so funny is how so many people were so excited by him, and then they realized he was actually a free marketer. 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
14: Well, we're going to start warming up every day now through Tuesday. The masculine temperatures will start to level off in the mid-80s. For our Saturday, sunny skies, perfect day. Look for a high of 77 degrees. Then tonight, clear, 51 for your low. Sunday, touch warmer, sunny skies with a high of 80. Monday, as you head back to work, more sunshine, 83 for a high. And as Tuesday approaches, look for sunny skies and a high of 86. I'm Steve Leader Adams in the Weather Center.
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15: Hello and welcome. 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I got too many buttons and lights in the home studio going off on me right now. Show to 33777, you get the tickets to the Not Safe Radio Show. Also, the parking pass is available on that link if you've already got a ticket and need a parking pass. It's going to be a fun time. It's October 10th at 7 p.m. We don't have a lot of tickets left. We do have some available. So if you text SHOW to 33777, you will be able to get them. Now, by the way, so Charlie, is this audio that you just sent, is it safe for me to play on radio? Because I think it is, but I haven't heard it. So I know there's a little bit of delay in your listening, so you let me know, because I want to play it if so. But I also want to play Javier Milei. Now, I don't speak Spanish. I speak French. Javier Milei spoke to the United Nations as the Argentine president. And, well, just listen.
16: That's to say, it's become a useless organization whose only purpose is to sustain a caste of fatally arrogant parasites masquerading as well-intentioned bureaucrats. I would remind them of what Mises said. Good people do not think about controlling the lives of their fellow human beings. Those who were supposed to guarantee collective security and human rights failed in their task. Instead, they allowed chaos, violence, and international terrorism to flourish.
15: Amen and amen. It is wonderful to have a leader go to the United Nations and call them useless. The great quote, a caste of fatally arrogant parasites disguised as well-intentioned bureaucrats, an organization that has failed while chaos, violence, and international terrorism have flourished. He also took them on for their attacks on Israel and their anti-Semitism. What a great guy. You notice how you don't get a lot of buzz about Javier Milei in this country anymore. President Trump deeply supported the rise of Javier Milei, and in fact has done a number of things, including the beef tariffs and the like, to waiving them to allow imports of Argentinian beef to help him, because he's on our side. He doesn't like the Chinese. He doesn't like Hamas. He doesn't like the Iranians. China had been trying to get a foothold into Argentina, and his election shoved them out the door, made it impossible for them to get a foothold. But the president's supporters massively supported Javier Milei. He was one of their own. He was some sort of populist figure. And it turns out Javier Milei is a free market economist. And he has criticized the Trump administration for their tariffs, and in fact pointed to one of the reasons that the Argentinian GDP is rising while ours is not so much, is because he is balancing the budget there, getting rid of government debt, and also getting rid of tariffs. Argentina had a massive number of tariffs that he's getting rid of. And the Argentine economy is doing way better than anyone expected. The Argentinian economy is thriving right now, and the number of people in poverty in Argentina is in free fall. One of the most interesting things is that in Argentina, he got rid of price controls and rent controls. Do you know what happened in Argentina when Javier Milei got rid of price controls and rent controls? Prices went down, not up. And by getting rid of rent control, the number of available housing units for rent in Argentina rose. Free market economics at work. We don't have to theorize. And this is one of the things a lot of the president's more populist supporters say, things like, that J.D. Vance says. They criticize the free market and the reliance on the free market. But we actually have real world data on the free market. And Argentina is a success story for the free market. In Buenos Aires, the number of available rental properties expanded so much that rents came down for people when they got rid of rent control. Why? Because people knew that they could put their properties on the market for rent and they could charge enough rent to be able to fix them up. And they fixed them up and they expanded it, and that lowered rent overall because the capacity of rent, it's a supply and demand equation. There was more demand than supply, and now there's more supply than demand. And so prices went down in Buenos Aires and around Argentina. On price controls, he got rid of import-export controls in Argentina, introduced competition, and prices on goods went down. He wrestled the Argentinian government debt. He threw out a lot of bureaucrats. He shrunk the government. He's not overwhelmingly popular, you should know, but he just won a big election there. People thought that his party was going to get annihilated in elections because he wasn't very popular, because the economy, it's doing better, but it's not doing as great as he promised. Instead, he won enough to be able to make even more reforms. He is a huge success story. And then to go to the United Nations and call them a cast of fatally arrogant parasites designed as well-intentioned bureaucrats. The United Nations, the closest governmental entity to the United Nations is the European Union bureaucracy. The European Union bureaucracy is a malevolent group of busybodies who want people addicted to government and enslaved by government. They don't really like freedom. Very much like the UN bureaucracy. I was talking to a guy, y'all would all know him. He's a very prominent tech executive in the country. I was talking to him the other day about how impossible it is for his company to do business in the EU. One of the things he was telling me was that, I mean, y'all all know his company. Many of you have his products. And he was telling me that the problem with the European Union, and this is so, I mean, this is where Kafka came from. And he was talking about the Kafka-esque laws and regulations in the EU, that you can follow the plain text of the law and regulation in the EU. And the EU bureaucrats and judges will tell you that you are violating the spirit of the law, even though you have complied with the plain text. I want to read for you. This is just a wonky and ridiculous thing for you to read and hear. But this is from Apple. As part of agreements with select European competition authorities, Apple is introducing changes to its app tracking transparency framework in the European Union. Beginning with iOS 27.2 and iPadOS 27.2, developers will have the option to use an alternative version of the app tracking transparency system prompt in the EU. The requirements for when you must seek permission to track users will remain the same. Due to legal requirements, only the alternative version of the system prompt is available for apps distributed in Germany, France, Italy, Poland, and Romania. In addition, for users in the European Union, you can reprompt a user via the app tracking transparency system prompt 1 year after the user's previous choice in your app tracking transparency system prompt. Regardless of whether the choice was to accept or reject, a user cannot be reprompted if they have disabled allow apps to request to track, renamed allow apps to request to link your activity across companies in the EU in their cities. Now, that's mind-numbingly garbage to you. I realize it's hard to process. Here's the gist of it. For Apple users and third-party developers, essentially, Apple, you know, has a little button if you have an iPhone, and it says allow apps to request to track you so that those apps can track you around the internet and track you geographically so they can sell you related stuff. And the EU is demanding that that prompt, allow apps to request to track you, is now changed to allow apps to request to link your activity across companies. And essentially, what the European Union jargon does now is it allows the government to track you. It allows the European Union to track you. It muddies the water. A buddy of mine who writes in technology says what the EU proponents have fooled themselves into believing is the European Commission works to move users into or at least closer to the top spot in privacy. And the truth is that they work to move third-party developers and publishers into a more privileged position at the expense of your user privacy. Apple protects user privacy, and the European Union doesn't want you to be private. The European Union wants to track you. So the European Union has this entire framework that is talks about how the DMA, they call it, is to make you more private. I realize this is esoteric, but there's a point. The DMA framework is designed to protect your user privacy. But actually, the European Union uses that privacy protection to require you to give the government more of your data so they can track not only what you're doing online, but what companies you're doing business with. So it says it's to protect your privacy, but actually it's to give the government your location and what you're looking at online. The law and the spirit of the law are two different things. It is like the United Nations. The bureaucrats in the European Union use euphemisms to make you think you're protected when you're not. The European Union and the United Nations, they actually don't respect the people. The bureaucrats at the UN and the European Union believe that they know what's best for you. It's like the common good people out there in the national populist and national conservative camp. They talk about the common good, and what that's code for is that they believe that socially conservative socialists in Washington, D.C. know better for your life than what you do. I don't know why they've orbited around J.D. Vance as much as they have, but essentially they're the closest thing we have in this country to the EU bureaucrats. If they get elected, they believe that they should decide for you what is in your best interest, not you and your family. You should not be able to decide. Lord knows the individual is not allowed to decide with these guys. Just like in the EU, the individual is bad. It's the collective that's good. And to the collective entity that should decide what's best in your interest is you and your family or your local community. And these guys in D.C. think that they should be able to decide it. And in the European Union, they think the people in Brussels should be able to decide it. And the UN, they think they should be able to decide globally for all people what is best. It's absolutely insane bureaucracy. Yet this is where we are. As a people, the United States increasingly really does stand out. You know, the Prime Minister of Great Britain now wants a ministry of truth. He wants a disinformation ministry to round up people who they claim are misrepresenting things online and being dishonest about things online. And it's going to be what the government determines is dishonest and untruthful. And remember, if you say that a boy cannot become a girl in the European Union or in Great Britain now, that can be a crime unless you're J.K. Rowling, because she has enough clout to not be charged under hate crimes laws. Everybody else, however, can go to jail for telling the truth in the European Union and in the UK, which is separate from the EU now, but just as bad, if not worse. We are unique. The United States and our support for free speech, unique. You know, interestingly enough, one of the guys on the right who's become a big philosopher on the right is Adrian Vermeule from Harvard. He's one of the leaders in the national populist think tank world out there. He's written all sorts of stuff that has gravitated to the thinking, for example, of the people in J.D. Vance's camp. They influenced the national populace. This is from May 5th of 2020. Harvard law professor Adrian Vermeule suggests using the Chinese virus pandemic as an excuse to establish a new interpretation of the Constitution, implementing policies that do away with concepts such as free speech ideology and property rights. Adrian Vermeule, a professor at Harvard, recently wrote a piece for The Atlantic in which he argues that traditional interpretations of the U.S. Constitution have outlived its utility and that it is now time for the government to take a more centralized role in people's lives. Vermeule argues that circumstances have now changed due to the Chinese virus pandemic and that it is now possible to imagine moral constitutionalism, which he says is not enslaved to the original meaning of the Constitution and is also liberated from the narrative of relentless expansion of individualistic autonomy. The professor is advocating for a new interpretation of the U.S. Constitution, which he refers to as common good constitutionalism. Such an approach should be based on the principles that the government helps direct persons, associations, and societies generally toward the common good, and that strong rule in the interest of attaining the common good is entirely legitimate. The libertarian assumptions central to free speech law and free speech ideology, forbidden to judge the quality and moral worth of public speech, should fall under the axe, he says. This is festering on the right. It's no different from what you see in China. It's no different from what you see in the EU and the UK. And we should all stand up to this nonsense.
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19: Did you know there's no such thing as darkness? I mean, it's a thing, but it's not a thing. Technically, darkness is just the absence of light. Someone living in physical darkness for extended periods of time suffers physically and mentally. Darkness is disorienting and debilitating. You know, the same types of things happen to individuals and societies in a spiritual and moral sense. Look, it's not actually that hard to diagnose the darkening condition of our souls and our society. We are actually moving further away from the light. Friends, here is the elementary truth we must embrace. God is light. Jesus is the light of the world. And the further we drift from Him, the darker things will become. The need of your heart and mine and the need of our day is a genuine awakening, a real turning to God. He's the light, the antidote to the darkness. This is Tom Gray, and This Stuff Matters.
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15: 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Get 15% off. I got to play y'all some of this. This is lengthy. I can't play it all, but this is a guy at the University of Michigan talking to Abdul El Sayed about his family and their plight in Iran.
27: And this very own friend.
28: Thank you.
27: You got to show him the shirt.
28: It says Michigan Persians. You can imagine our surprise as Persians, our sadness when we heard you, Abdul, a leaked audio tape of you saying that you didn't want to comment on Supreme Leader Khamenei's death and that people in Dearborn were sad when he died. And I just have a simple question, Abdul. That silence was had a gaping hole in our community, and I want to ask if you regret that silence. I want to ask if you renounce the people that held vigils, that supported this terrorist for all the stuff that he's done. I wanted to ask if you stand unequivocally against the IRGC, against the Islamic Republic of Iran that has killed 50,000 protesters after the
1: Think about our role in the world. We have turned ourselves into the world's policemen. And I think what we all want, what we all need, is more democracy, more freedom in the world, but also an understanding of what we actually can and should do with respect to that. And here's my point. One can disagree with the governance of a foreign country. One can stand in solidarity with freedom and democracy movements. But my worry is when one decides that we are going to go in and take out the leadership of a foreign government. Because here's what happens. A lot of times, that frustration gets used to justify corporate interests that have a real stake in the natural resources in a particular country.
15: He's asked if he regrets not taking a position on the death of the monsters who murdered this young kid's relatives in Iran. And he can't just say they needed to die. He goes on a 3-minute word salad to refuse to acknowledge the Iranian monsters. Wow, that's pretty telling. It's also telling to you when you get all these phone calls from people and you don't want them, the credit card solicitations, the mail, you don't want them, the extended warranty phone calls, all those calls and pieces of mail, even a lot of spam email you get, come from data brokers who sell your data to companies who want to scam you or just sell you stuff. 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
3: A beautiful fall day on tap to do whatever you like to do outside, like go to a football game or a soccer game. Look for sunny skies today with a high of 77. Tonight, clear skies, a low of 51. For Sunday, another nice day, a bit warmer. Look for sunny skies with a high of 80. Monday, when you head back to work, sunny with a high of 83. And Tuesday, more sunshine shall abound. Look for a high of 86. I'm Steve Leader Adams in the Weather Center.
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1: Greetings, conversationalists. Welcome. It's Eric Erickson here across the United States. The phone number, 877-973-7425. We have beds to sleep on tonight. Hallelujah. My son and I were at the gas station last year, and he if he could be a stand-up comedian, he would be. We're at the gas station. I'm getting gas, and alongside us on the other side, just as we're pulling in, pulls in a dark navy blue Subaru. And my son says, "Look, Dad, a lesbian in the wild." And he starts laughing. And I looked at him and says, "Son, you can't stereotype people like that. I have a number of friends, including a good friend of mine, who has one. Your mother wants one of these. They're reliable cars. That used to be a stereotype. It's not really a stereotype anymore." Because remember, Martina Navratilova, the tennis player, advertised for Subaru back in the day. And it became a thing. And it's not really anymore. They're actually extremely well-made cars. They last forever. And so I'm lecturing him on, you just can't stereotype with it. You just can't say stuff like that. And out walks comes this elderly woman with the full head of gray hair, white hair, really. I mean, just dazzling white older lady. And I said, "See, look, this is somebody's grandmother." And she turns around and she's wearing a Love is Love shirt with a big rainbow heart. And on the back of her car, she has a sticker that we couldn't see until we drove off, "Trans Kids Matter." My son got the last laugh on me on that one. There are stereotypes that exist for a reason, some bad, some not. They're shortcuts in our mind. I think what we need to move beyond, though, is stereotypes to litmus tests. Because we have a growing number of people in the country who, it doesn't matter whether you're gay or straight, whether you're a Christian, a Jew, an atheist, what have you, the dividing line now is not your sexual identity. It's not the old stereotypes. It's the litmus test of whether you're crazy or not. A lesbian bar in Greenfield, Massachusetts, sparked community backlash, according to Vox News, after lifting its mask mandate for one night a week, with accusations of ableism and boycott directed at the struggling business. Now, you may need to look at your watch or your calendar and see that this is the year of our Lord, 2026. It is September, it's 2026. We are now into fall. We've had the equinox. We've crossed the equinox. Every day on out is going to get a little bit shorter until April. And this lesbian bar in Massachusetts still has not just any mask mandate, it has an N95 mask mandate. Last Ditch Bar and Arts Venue recently removed its mask mandate on Saturdays in an effort to boost business, but some members of the small city's queer community objected. Some critics accused the bar owners of putting disabled people at risk and compared the policy change to mass disabling event and a eugenicist experiment. Quote, "I hope your venue gets firebombed for robbing my fellow immunocompromised people of their Saturday plans just to scrape extra revenue from ableists," one commentator wrote on their message board. "People like you kill disabled people in the name of your own leisure and convenience," wrote another. "Just say you're being complicit in a mass disabling event and get it over with," said another. "When y'all close, let the record state it was ableism and complying in advance, because that's what it is. Does COVID not disable people on Saturday nights?" wrote another. This is 2026. I had to fly up to Washington on Saturday night. There were two women with bob haircuts wearing masks on the plane. They were all white, of course. On the way home on Sunday, there was a young woman who was wearing a mask, and she was clearly immunocompromised. She was clearly going through chemo. It made sense. These other two women look perfectly healthy. They just look like the growing number, alarming growing number of neurotic white women who have become mentally incapacitated by fear of a virus. And essentially, the mask is a virtue signal. The mask is a signal that somehow they are superior to the rest of us. Now, by the way, you need to understand that the reason this bar in Massachusetts has decided to give up masks one night a week is because it's on financial hard times. It's about to go under. Again, back from Fox, Jackie Madeline, the remaining owner involved with daily operations, lived in her truck for 6 months, working four jobs and carrying a $50,000 loan. The other two owners stepped back from daily operations months ago, including one who has enrolled in clown school and another who is a drag performer using its pronouns. Because of the financial woes, the bar decided to lift the mask mandate on Saturdays to increase revenue and keep the business afloat. It is with love we inform our immunocompromised disabled divas we will be opening Saturday nights as mask optional. The bar first attempted to ease tensions and apologize for its post, writing, "We are sorry for our passive and dismissive tone of our change to the norms and schedule impacting the most intersectional of us. We understand everyone faces different intersections, and we are always working to consider all needs fully." But that did little to lower the temperature, as critics said last ditch's post failed to include written alt text, a short written description of an image hidden to the added to the HTML code of a website for visually impaired people. "This is not an accessible post," one person commented. "It indicates the lack of care or interest in disabled intersectionality." You can't win with these people. Outraged attendees, who were joined by Zoom, began flooding the chat with comments that were read aloud for the in-person group to hear. The meeting took another twist when critics made an allegation of racism because the mediator, a licensed therapist, was white. Y'all, this is not an issue of gays and lesbians. This is an issue of the mentally unwell. And the mask is increasingly a symbol of mentally unwell people. Think about the litmus test. Do you still wear a mask in the year of our Lord 2026 and you're not actually immunocompromised? Or maybe you think you are, but you're not really. You're nuts. Do you think Lindsay Clancy did not murder her children or that she was not guilty of murdering her children? You're nuts. Do you think that Carmelo Anthony was not guilty of murder or that it was racism that caused him to do it? You're nuts. Do you think that Luigi Mangione was innocent of the crime of murdering Brian Thompson, the United Healthcare CEO, or he was justified in doing so? You're nuts. Do you think that the AI systems of the world are going to raise a robot army and murder us all? You're nuts. Do you think that it is okay to transition kids from one sex to the other? You're nuts. Do you think boys can identify as girls and have no competitive against girls in sports? You're nuts. Do you think that Tyler Robinson is not actually guilty of murdering Charlie Kirk? You're nuts. We don't need to. These are not segments of society for reasonable discourse. This is a dividing line between you're sane or you're nuts. If you think Tyler Robinson is innocent of killing Charlie Kirk, you're nuts. If you think Carmelo Anthony was somehow justified in his murder of the kid in Texas or didn't do it, you're nuts. If you think Lindsay Clancy has some excuse for murdering her kids, you're nuts. If you think that wearing a mask in 2026 is a wise or sane thing to do, you're nuts. If you think the data centers are going to kill us all, you're nuts. And if you think the transitioning of kids is okay, you're nuts. We need these litmus tests now. In fact, I may set up a job board for my company if I need to hire people. Do you think Lindsay Clancy is guilty of killing her kids or not? Well, they said not for reasons. Can't hire you. Do you think the Jews control the weather? Well, they think so. Can't hire them. Do you think boys can identify as girls and join girls' sports? Yes, I can't hire you. These are litmus tests, not for reasonable discourse, but for crazy. Because if you believe these things, you are crazy. You are outside the bounds. And one of the things that I just find one of the worst habits of social media now is things that should be beyond the bounds of discussion are suddenly back in the bounds just because crazy people on the internet start talking about them. And just because crazy people on the internet start talking about them does not actually mean that they're worth having these conversations and worth legitimizing the conversation. At some point, you got to point out somebody's a racist or somebody's an anti-Semite or someone's a white nationalist or a Christian nationalist or a wackadoo psychotic or a mentally ill woman with a bob haircut. At some point, you got to point out these people are insane. We should have more litmus tests. And one of the big litmus tests is if you would rather a business go out of business than accommodate people without wearing masks one night a week. And by the way, I also think you're nuts if you use the word intersectional unironically. The most intersectional among us is how they phrase this. What is the most intersectional among us? What they mean by the most intersectional among us is that these people are non-white and disabled. Because if you're non-white and disabled and a lesbian or trans, you have greater moral authority. You have the great moral authority. A white dude has no moral authority. That's essentially what this conversation is about. That's what intersectionalism is about. That the whole world is divided into these characteristics. And the person who is the furthest away from a white heterosexual Christian male has the most authority and the most moral stature in society. And so here come the intersectional, wheelchair-bound, masked transgender lesbians who insist that a bar should go out of business rather than give up a mask mandate one night a week. These people are insane. Interestingly enough, Max Tanning at Semaphore has a piece up today. Per a note to the Boston Globe staff today, the lesbian bar story generated 1,000 subscriptions to the newspaper yesterday. The Globe's managing editor said it was by far our best performing story of the year and appears to be on pace to shatter all sorts of Globe records. They kept the story behind the paywall. I refused to go to the paywall. I knew Fox News or the New York Post one would summarize the story, and I'm glad they did, because I'm not getting a subscription to the Boston Globe to read one story about a lesbian bar that has a mask mandate in 2026. And yet, it does. We need more litmus tests. We need to be able to ask people these questions. What do you think of Luigi Mangione? If you think he was justified, if you have any moral claims about it, well, then you're a nut. Bill Burr, the comedian, in an interview about the Luigi Mangione killing of Brian Thompson, says, quote, the response to Luigi Mangione thing, it wasn't maybe we need to look at what we're doing if it makes some crazy person do this. Healthcare executives' response was to take their faces off the internet and get security. It's like, you don't think you need to examine this? You're not the president. You're just the CEO of a business. Okay, Bill Burr, let's do Dave Chappelle, who made jokes about trans people and had someone attacking with a knife on stage. Should Dave Chappelle silence himself? Should he censor his jokes now? You think the CEO should re-examine their business because Brian Thompson got shot by a guy? Should Dave Chappelle have to re-examine stand-up comedy and what jokes he can or cannot make because of it? This is not a thoughtful person, Bill Burr. This is not thoughtful at all. This is insane and essentially justifying violence. If the violence causes people to change, by the way, that's the purpose of terrorism, using violence to extract political concessions. That's what Luigi Mangione did. And Bill Burr thinks the terrorists should have won. And in Massachusetts, a group of wheelchair-bound lesbians are upset that they haven't won. We need more litmus tests. Just ask these simple questions. Do you think these people are guilty or not guilty? Do you think we should be wearing masks in 2026? Yes, you're disqualified from working because you're a nut job. This makes it very easy for people. This is the new HR survey for all of your companies. Ask these questions. If people say yes to any of these people are justified in what they did, don't hire that person because they're going to try to take over your company and they're going to be a bag of crazy.
2: 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Those who disagree with him, also listen. listen to see what he's gonna say next. It's the Eric Erickson Show.
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4: Did you know there's no such thing as darkness? I mean, it's a thing, but it's not a thing. Technically, darkness is just the absence of light. Someone living in physical darkness for extended periods of time suffers physically and mentally. Darkness is disorienting and debilitating. You know, the same types of things happen to individuals and societies in a spiritual and moral sense. Look, it's not actually that hard to diagnose the darkening condition of our souls and our society. We are actually moving further away from the light. Friends, here is the elementary truth we must embrace. God is light. Jesus is the light of the world. And the further we drift from him, the darker things will become. The need of your heart and mine and the need of our day is a genuine awakening, a real turning to God. He's the light, the antidote to the darkness. 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
1: I'm getting a lot of questions about how the lesbians have a drink when they're wearing their N95 masks. I have no idea. Genuinely, I have no earthly idea. I don't want to. There are many things I don't want to contemplate about that story, just so you know. But nonetheless, here we are having to worry about masked lesbians in a bar. Oh, we have a lot more that we have to talk about today. We do have to talk a little bit about AI. I'm trying not to spend a lot of time on the polling because, frankly, the polling is just not that fantastic out there right now. But we also have other situations in Washington and elsewhere to talk about. And also Xi Jinping. You know, things are not going well for China. Things are not going well. Xi Jinping is purging more generals in China because he put them all in place, and he now finds them disloyal. And essentially, what it is the generals don't want to actually invade Taiwan; they want to leave it alone. It is Xi Jinping who wants to bring Taiwan back into the fold. Also, by the way, this is from Politico. The White House is going to prepare a 90-day diesel export ban despite splits inside the administration with the oil industry. As Republican panic spreads over high fuel prices, some Republican lawmakers, refining industry experts and executives, and even administration officials are trying to convince the president it's a bad idea for the reason that I said it was, that it would have a cascading effect on raising other prices really significantly if it were to go through. So we will see where that goes. They're just grasping at straws at this point. It's desperation setting in, and that's trouble. What's also trouble is your computer if it's not working for you, particularly if you got a business. If you got a business, you need your employees to be really good at their jobs, not good at taking care of their computers. That's where Vision Computers comes in. You can't afford the six-figure in-house IT guy. 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
5: Well, we're going to start warming up every day now through Tuesday, and that's when temperatures will start to level off in the mid-80s. For our Saturday, sunny skies, perfect day. Look for a high of 77 degrees. Then tonight, clear, 51 for your low. Sunday, touch warmer, sunny skies with a high of 80. Monday, as you head back to work, more sunshine, 83 for a high. And as Tuesday approaches, look for sunny skies and a high of 86. I'm Steve Reeder Adams in the Weather Center.
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1: Hello there and welcome. It is Eric Erickson here. The phone number is 877-973-7425. Okay, we got to talk about Xi Jinping coming to the United States, more specifically. He's a dictator. It's not just that he is an authoritarian exerting himself over the Chinese economy. Xi Jinping is a totalitarian. In his statements, pause. A lot of people in this country, because of partisanship and broken brains, have deeply muddied the water on authoritarianism and totalitarianism. We are seeing the President of the United States push the limits of his power. That is true. But we are also seeing him regularly constrained, not just by reality, but by courts, by the power of the purse from Congress to not allocate money in certain ways. The president is probably going to lose this afternoon in court over banning CNN, MS Now, and Politico from the White House. And again, that's important for you to understand. There's legal precedent on this. The courts have ruled in the past that the president can't pick and choose who covers him. So if you're a media outlet and you participate in the pool, the president can't pick and choose. He can say either no to all of it or yes to all of it. He wants to challenge that legal precedent. We'll see how far he gets. But the president has lost a number of times. He's lost on tariffs. He's lost on some of his immigration reforms that he wanted. He's lost a number of times in the Supreme Court, but he's won a number of times, too. And the people who bellyache about him are the ones who insist the Supreme Court in his pocket, despite them regularly defeating him. I mean, the birthright citizenship case, the tariff case, on and on it goes. And yet people want to call him a totalitarian. They want to call him an authoritarian. Is Donald Trump an authoritarian? He certainly has some autocratic authoritarian tendencies, wanting to ban the press, wanting to only get favorable coverage, targeting his political opponents, things like that. But he's not a totalitarian. And he's not a very good authoritarian, frankly, because the limits of the Constitution for the president prohibit him from going as far as he might want on certain occasions, like, for example, banning members of the press. But the people of this country who hate the president as much as they hate him, they can't actually see the reality of the situation, and they can't see the fact that the president actually is not a totalitarian dictator. They should look at Xi Jinping, who many of them treat very favorably, who many of them give a pass to, who many of them celebrate. The people who decry Donald Trump are perfectly fine with an actual totalitarian dictator who runs concentration camps. And let's not actually dance around the fact that Xi Jinping runs concentration camps. He is in the process of exterminating an ethnic minority in China by throwing them into prison camps, and he's not killing them. He's taking away their children from them. He's sterilizing the women. He's letting them die of old age in prison. He's teaching the children a different language. He's getting rid of their religious texts. This is what Xi Jinping is doing. Xi Jinping is on record stating that Mao's reforms need to be reinstated. Essentially, Xi Jinping wants another cultural revolution in China. Did you know that Mao Zedong's cultural revolution in China caused so many people to die, you can actually see it in the population chart of the world? If you pull up a chart of the growth of the global population, you see a massive dip in the, 50s or 60s. It is a massive, noticeable dip. That massive noticeable dip is because of the Cultural Revolution in China, where so many people were killed or died of starvation, among other things, that it affected the global population. And she wants to bring that back. Not only does she want to bring that back, he believes that the United States is in decline and China is on the rise. Now, I got to tell you, I think a lot of people in our country, including a lot of our political leaders, have made the decision to decline in this country. I think they have. But I also think that it's a reversible choice. I believe China is in decline. And frankly, I think that makes China more dangerous because it's in decline. The Chinese economy is wrecked. The Chinese government has started lying to people about its GDP. Chinese financial analysts are told they're no longer allowed to go on television without permission of the state and pre-cleared talking points. You can't get an honest assessment of the Chinese government and the Chinese economy from Chinese analysts because they'll go to re-education camps if they tell the truth. That is a country that is not doing well. Xi Jinping came into office He purged major members of the military and replaced them with his friends because he thought the old military was corrupt. And now he has replaced his friends with new appointees. And now this week he's replaced those appointees with new appointees, all because of corruption issues. And what it is his quest to build a legacy by taking over Taiwan. He wants a military conflict to take over Taiwan. The president of the United States, for his part, tries not to antagonize the Chinese dictator. But we have been building up the militaries of the Philippines and South Korea and Japan for the day we need them to help us defend Taiwan and to make it a miserable, costly project. At the very northern end of the Luzon Strait, well, the southern end of Luzon Strait, I should say, the northern end of the Philippines, are a series of islands. Those islands belong to the Philippines. The Chinese covet those islands. Those islands are being stockpiled with long-range and medium-range missiles by the United States in order to target the Chinese and to be able to reach the Chinese should they attempt to invade Taiwan. The Japanese are now contemplating nuclear missiles for the first time in a very long time. The Japanese are very concerned with China's growing appetite for land. China is now taking over fishing territory that belongs to other nations and pushing them out. Just the other day, a Filipino ship was rammed by the Chinese Coast Guard, and the Chinese Coast Guard said the Filipinos were careless, but there's actually video of the Chinese ramming the Filipino fishing boat, trying to get them out of the fishing waters so the Chinese can take all the fish. They're overfishing the populations now. That's why the Vietnamese want more ties to the United States, because they are unhappy with the bullies from China. We have territory that reaches out. The Northern Marianas Islands and Guam, they belong to us. They are kind of the outer bands of our territory, and from there we then move into our allies' territories. We have territory and military bases with the Japanese. We've helped the Japanese army build up Okinawa and elsewhere. It's all about Taiwan. A lot of industrial capacity for the West comes out of Taiwan. If Taiwan were to fall, manufacturing and Western technology. There are a lot of people in this country who say Taiwan doesn't matter. And you know and I know, let's just be real honest about this. You do not want your children dying for Taiwan. None of us actually want to go into a military conflict and defend Taiwan. But we've also pledged to support Taiwan. Do we keep our word as a nation? Now, some of you will say, nope, we can break our word. No big deal. The problem, however, is that the Chinese ambition extends beyond Taiwan. The Chinese ambition extends to the Northern Marianas Islands and Guam. Do we give them? Do we give our territory to them? Do we allow them to take over Guam and the Northern Marianas Islands? Their ambition extends beyond those. Their ambition extends to the outer islands of Hawaii. Do we give them American sovereign territory? Do we give them a portion of an American state? What do to accommodate the Chinese? The thinking from the American military corps for a very long time has been you got to stop them in Taiwan. You've at least got to make it painful for them, painful enough that they don't go further than Taiwan, because their ambitions have spread. The Chinese used to want to be a regional power. The Chinese now believe themselves to be the rightful inheritors of global hegemony, the rightful inheritors of the American superpower status. They think it's them now. They think it's their turn. But they're actually in decline. They're in decline economically. Their birth rate is plunging. The Chinese birth rate is actually plunging faster than the American birth rate because they become more oppressive. It turns out oppressive totalitarian dictatorships are bad for incentivizing women to have kids. They don't want to bring children into the world when they have a dictator in charge. There have been rumors and rumblings of potential coups against Xi Jinping in China. I don't believe it. I'll believe it when I see it. But the country is not well. And I would advise this administration to not treat China as a friend. I am a little alarmed that the president is going to join Base Andrews to greet Xi Jinping when he gets off the plane. I personally don't believe that we should be treating him in that sort of way, elevating his stature. Xi Jinping, actually, there's a story in the Wall Street Journal today that he actually thinks that he is in the perfect position to make the president cave on Taiwan, that economically and militarily, the United States is not up to speed and not capable of stopping China. And so the president is more likely than any other president to surrender and do this without a fight, allow him to. Dude, what a mistake that would be. What a mistake that would be. And all of this comes as the president wants to get a deal because of how unpopular he is with the nation. You know, I still have people who come to me all the time. They call the program, they get on my email, and they leave comments, and they say, the president's actually really popular. Why are you believing the polls? The polls are wrong. I don't think the polling averages or the trends are wrong. And I think the president wants a deal. I think the president wants to find a way to come out of this with a foreign policy win. And I believe that the president, in striking deals sometimes, comes away with a deal that looks good on person, on paper, but is not necessarily great. And I think he wants to find a deal to find peace with Xi Jinping. And the president actually wants to find a way to accommodate people who are isolationist and want to get out of Asia, want to get out of Europe, want to get out of Africa, in exchange for the idea that they leave the Western Hemisphere alone. And China is not going to leave the Western Hemisphere alone. They're mad at us for what we did in Venezuela. They've been trying to help the Cubans maintain power. The Chinese have a lot of property in South America. They've been propping up regimes in South America. They're not going to get out of it. And the question is the president enough of a realist to realize the Chinese are trying to play him or not? China's dictator is coming to the United States. We're going to roll out the red carpet for him. I don't think we should. The president sometimes treats the villains of the world better than he does our allies. I think everybody's gotten used to it now. The question, though, is what sort of deal does he get? The president got a great deal on Greenland. He did. Some people are saying it's exactly the deal we had. No, it's actually an improvement of the deal we had. Question is, does he run circles around Xi Jinping? Xi Jinping thinks that he can play Donald Trump. I hope the president plays him like a fiddle instead. 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
11: Did you know there's no such thing as darkness? I mean, it's a thing, but it's not a thing. Technically, darkness is just the absence of light. Someone living in physical darkness for extended periods of time suffers physically and mentally. Darkness is disorienting and debilitating. You know, the same types of things happen to individuals and societies in a spiritual and moral sense. Look, it's not actually that hard to diagnose the darkening condition of our souls and our society. We are actually moving further away from the light. Friends, here is the elementary truth we must embrace. God is light. Jesus is the light of the world. And the further we drift from Him, the darker things will become. The need of your heart and mine and the need of our day is a genuine awakening, a real turning to God. He's the light, the antidote to the darkness. 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
1: I gotta say, I am laughing at the meltdown in the media over the Warner Brothers sale to Paramount going through. Absolute meltdown behind the scenes from some people at CNN who are afraid that they may have editorial control exercised over them. I gotta tell you, I think it's needed. And I think Barry Weiss does a good job. She's not a conservative, but she's open to hearing the arguments of conservatives. And I mean, boy, the media is just absolutely furious. Kara Swisher, who's a huge progressive, she was fine when she stuck to technology, but she's just an obnoxious, angry progressive these days, saying she's not going back to CNN. It's been very, very funny to watch this meltdown happen, and they get what they deserve. 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It's October 10th, 7 p.m. If you want to come hang out with me, it's going to be a very fun night, October 10th. 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We're going to have a ton of fun. Now, when we come back, we got to pivot again because I'm going all over the map today. We've got a number of contentious races out there. We got now all the AI panic. It turns out, it appears, that Wall Street is now starting to realize that the AI bubble is a bubble. I've been telling you it's a bubble. And also, you know how the dot-com era came from the retail store? The AI bubble is coming for the dot-com bubble. Amazon is deciding that it's going to block Meta's Muse AI agent from shopping for you. Because you buy subscriptions from a place, what if the AI can find that product cheaper somewhere else without you having to do the subscription? It's starting to just cause disruption within retail online, and I'm glad it is. The AI finally coming for the dot-com bubble. 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
1: A beautiful fall day on tap to do whatever you like to do outside, like go to a football game or a soccer game. Look for sunny skies today with a high of 77. Tonight, clear skies, a low of 51. For Sunday, another nice day, a bit warmer. Look for sunny skies with a high of 80. Monday, when you head back to work, sunny with a high of 83. And Tuesday, more sunshine shall abound. Look for a high of 86. I'm Steve Leader Adams in the Weather Center.
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1: My people, I am so happy to have you. The phone number is 877-973-7425. If you want to be on the program, if you text Eric, E-R-I-C-K, to 33777, you get the show notes links, the four things to know in the afternoon link, all the social media links, all this great stuff. Would love to have you. Programming note, I am out on Friday. It's my daughter. We are taking her to celebrate her 21st birthday. We're going out to the desert to shoot machine guns. It's going to be a ton of fun. And then they discovered that they also can shoot flamethrowers. And I'm like, we can do the flamethrowers. She and her brother, quite excited. We need to talk about the outrage machine. Let me pull up this Converse. Apologize. Okay. So if you haven't seen it, it's one of the dumbest things. In fact, I want to read you a snippet from ABC7 New York. The sneaker company Converse has removed social media ads that sparked outrage among critics who viewed it as evoking the Ku Klux Klan and lynching. The Instagram ad photo showed K-pop singer Karina wearing a skirt and holding a pair of Chuck 70X sneakers. Critics lashed out online, saying that a white triangular image created by lighting on the skirt resembled a KKK hood, and that the way she held the sneakers made them look like the dangling feet of a lynching victim. If that sounds stupid to you, it's because you're a smart person. And the critics were stupid. The key phrase here, the key four words in this story, critics lashed out online. You know, remember a couple weeks ago, Alexandria Ocasio-Cortez laughed and said, ha ha, woke one. Woke one is, well, woke one was a bit much. So if you want to understand what the KKK hood was, is that this K-pop star is standing in the middle of a star that is a spotlight projected star. And she's standing in the middle. And so the north point of the star goes up her skirt and forms the point of the northern tip of the star, of the upper tip of the star. And she is holding a pair of Converse shoes. And if you look closely, it appears like they're almost dangling. And then you see her arm holding them. And she's surrounded on all sides by these shoes. And it was an aesthetic ad that came over from Asia that Converse decided to populate here. And it went viral. Y'all, this is Converse failed at the game. And this, by the way, goes back to Nike's failures. Nike's failures as a business. Converse is now part of Nike. And Nike is too comfortable apologizing to and carrying water for the white wokes. And the white wokes were outraged. Oh, yes, yeah, so some non-white activists were outraged too, but it was mostly the white wokes. The white wokes were furious. The only way to play the game is to not play the game. The outrage machine online. You know what? There is a common pattern now in the United States. It's a very common pattern where companies see online outrage and the media runs the outrage. The media runs the outrage story from the malcontents online. And the malcontents online are thereafter able to generate headlines. And the malcontents online are empowered by the rage machine. Had Converse done nothing, had Converse instead issued a statement and said, we did nothing wrong, The ad shows a woman holding shoes. The story would go away. But now what Converse has done, what Nike did by bending into Colin Kaepernick and lecturing Americans, what they did is they've empowered the malcontents to be further malcontented. I've been saying a while now the only way out of the Iran mess is through the Iran mess. The only way out of the social media outrage mob machine is to not play their game. It's to go through it, to ignore it. The social media outrage machine does nothing but stir up mobs. And Converse is not the first. And now it has guaranteed it's not going to be the last. People lose their minds on social media. And the grievance crowd, you see it on the right with the racial grievance mongers feeding the white nationalist grievance mongers, feeding the Christian nationalist grievance mongers, feeding the national socialist grievance mongers. Had that Joel Webin guy the other day come out and say that he's going to sue people who call him a national socialist. He's a nationalist. And now today he's come out for socialism. Just don't call him a national socialist, I guess. I don't know. None of it makes sense. It's all about outrage. It's all about generating outrage. It's all about generating clicks. And the more clicks you generate for yourself, you think you get more clout. And the more clout you have, you use it as a cudgel. People online are not humble. There is no humility. There's no humility for any of this. It's about empowerment of the mob. And by the way, look, I got to tell you, people on both sides harness it. I saw my buddy Ben Domenech yesterday say Republicans should be thankful that Zohran Mamdani cannot run for president. He and President Trump hung out in at Gracie Mansion. This is the president hanging out with him.
2: No, I certainly hope he will be a great mayor. You have to understand, I want what's good for New York. I want what's good for the country. So if I had a choice of having him be a bad mayor or horrible mayor, I don't want that. I want him to be a great mayor, and he certainly got potential, got great potential.
1: And, you know, Mamdani is being attacked for welcoming the president to Gracie Mansion. The left is outraged at Mamdani. The right is outraged at the president. The president's a New Yorker. He wants to root for New York's mayor. The president may not live in New York anymore, but he loves New York, and people are outraged about it. Mamdani has figured out how to harness the outrage machine to send the online mob after his targets. There is a powerful force of malcontented people online. And the demagogues of America can leverage their outrage machine to target businesses. Sometimes it's the right, sometimes it's the left. Sometimes it's justified, sometimes it's not. I was totally down with people angry with Bud Light. It was just deeply insulting that Bud Light came out with the Dylan Mulvaney stuff. And what was really insulting was it wasn't just that they used Dylan Mulvaney. It was that the head of marketing for Bud Light at the time came out and said, essentially, they're trying to get away from white guys. They want to reshape their image away from white guys watching football. And it was intended to be alienating and insulting. The Converse ad was not intending to be alienating and insulting. It was an artistic picture that, as I understand it, came from an Asian ad campaign that no one had problems with, comes to this country, and it was the online mob that got outraged about it. Most people didn't see the ad. Most people had no idea. Had Converse just ignored it all, it would have gone away, and instead the outrage mob fired it up. And too often we're seeing this. Look at the AI stuff. How much of the AI outrage? You know, we now know that the original concerns about water usage came from an organization funded by the Chinese Communist Party. An environmental group in this country that's taken money from the Chinese Communist Party is the one that started the outrage over the water usage when golf courses in this country use more water than most AI data centers. It's 100% recycled at the golf courses, 98, 99% recycled, but also a lot of recycled water at the AI data centers. But the online outrage mob can be harnessed by the left for political action and also sometimes harnessed by the right for political action. It's just the left does it more because the left is really online and secular. And they don't really believe in God. They believe in government. They believe in their own power to enact social justice as opposed to just being laid back and relaxed. You know, my wife, as just side note, we had to take our dog to the groomer yesterday. And my wife texted me and she said they called and they were just like bending over backwards to apologize for stuff. And I was like, I don't care. It's just our dog. And they couldn't believe that I was so laid back, my wife said. And it was like, it's like, me too. Like, we do not get worked up about stuff. People are trying to do their job. There's no reason, if you know they're trying to do their job, to just be infuriated with them. I was flying back from Atlanta, or from Washington on Sunday. And the flight was late. And I will tell you, it aggravated me because they said that we were waiting on the flight attendants, that they were stuck in security. And when the flight attendants showed up, they all had this massive order of Starbucks. And it was very clear to every single person in the room that had been waiting for 30 minutes for the flight attendants to show up. They were not stuck in security. They were stuck in the Starbucks line. But it wasn't the gate agent's fault. And there was this one couple that insisted on lecturing the gate agent. And I was like, y'all, it's not her fault. She doesn't know. She doesn't know these people are somewhere that they probably shouldn't be, that it's not security. And sure enough, they come up with the Starbucks. I was like, okay, you want to yell at the flight attendants for delaying our flight so they can get a massive Starbucks order? I'm okay with that. But on the way up to Washington, we were delayed. Our flight didn't take off until close to midnight. I was worried we weren't going to be able to go because of the noise rules in D.C. at Reagan National. But we did. The pilot got all the way out to the runway and realized after another delay he wouldn't be able to make it. He would be over time, so we had to go back to the gate, get another pilot. And everyone just kind of understood. It sucks, but the weather was terrible. None of these people are God. They cannot control the weather. And everybody went along with it. But I constantly encounter these high-maintenance people. Like, dude, what are you doing? It's this barista can't help that they're backed up. Like, why are you being a jerk to people? And so in social media now, people get clout by being jerks. People get clout by being demeaning to other people. And people get clout by steering outrage. And the only way to get through this is to simply not play the game. Do not give in to the online wokes. Do not give in to the online mob. Inevitably, on the left and the right, people begin to believe that what happens on social media, particularly Twitter and Blue Sky, is real life, that it begins to be reflective of real life. Rarely does it. Most of these people are in bubbles. And they live in a bubble where everyone agrees with them, and anyone who penetrates the bubble and disagrees, they think is the outcast, when 9 times out of 10, it's them and their weird views. Whether it's the people I was writing about last week that are all about we should deny women the ability to get jobs, they should have to stay home and have kids, and men should not be allowed to opt out of families, and it's just all weird stuff. Bunch of weirdos who believe that social media is weird, real life. It's weird life, not real life. Converse and Nike continue to fall for the woke mobs. Nike is now out of the S&P 100 for the first time since 1998, because Nike decided to go woke and lecture everyone and then got wrapped up in the online mob and has dragged Converse down with it. The only way to play the game is to not play the game on both sides.
0: Those who love him, listen to find out what he's going to say next. Those who disagree with him, also listen to see what he's going to say next. It's the Eric Erickson Show.
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3: Did you know there's no such thing as darkness? I mean, it's a thing, but it's not a thing. Technically, darkness is just the absence of light. Someone living in physical darkness for extended periods of time suffers physically and mentally. Darkness is disorienting and debilitating. You know, the same types of things happen to individuals and societies in a spiritual and moral sense. Look, it's not actually that hard to diagnose the darkening condition of our souls and our society. We are actually moving further away from the light. Friends, here is the elementary truth we must embrace. God is light. Jesus is the light of the world. And the further we drift from Him, the darker things will become. The need of your heart and mine and the need of our day is a genuine awakening, a real turning to God. He's the light, the antidote to the darkness. This is Tom Gray, and This Stuff Matters.
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1: 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A little more on the outrage stuff. I don't know if you guys saw Sunday night's game between Indianapolis and in Kansas City was a fantastic game. The Chiefs pulled it out 33-30. against the Colts. Sunday nights, my buddies come over. We watch football, smoke cigars, and I cook. My wife actually cooked on Sunday night. It was fantastic. Had pecan pie and taco shell pasta, one of my favorite meals. And we watched this game. It was phenomenal. It was a phenomenal game. And at some point during the game, Taylor Swift, her Travis Kelce, her husband, makes an incredible play, and she is standing up, pointing to her wedding ring on her hand, saying, "That's my husband." And it went viral because the online outrage mob decided Taylor Swift should not cheer on her husband. Of all the stupid things to get worked up about, people are mad at Taylor Swift for getting married. Brad Wilcox of the Institute for Family Studies has some data on this. This is kind of wild. Let me just read you his tweet. "Taylor Swift isn't an outlier for going wild over 'that's my husband.' Wives who rate their husbands as more masculine are happier and far less likely to consider divorce. 74% of wives with more masculine husbands are very happy in their marriages versus 69% of wives with less masculine husbands. 64% say divorce is not at all likely versus 45% for less masculine husbands." Full disclosure, my wife has more guns, tattoos, and motorcycles than I do. I'm not worried about it. She is apparently, as of now, a happily married woman, and she was cheering on her husband, making a touchdown at the game, and people are outraged. People literally are furious with Taylor Swift for cheering on her husband, saying, "That's my husband," when he did this. It's just a great thing. We should normalize cheering on your spouse when they do something. You know what? My wife is so awesome. My wife pulls UPS trucks for fun. Doesn't sound fun to you or me, but my wife has done strongman competitions. She's also done three gun competitions. We should be cheering on our spouses when they do great things. 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
5: Well, we're going to start warming up every day now through Tuesday. The masculine temperatures will start to level off in the mid-80s. For our Saturday, sunny skies, perfect day. Look for a high of 77 degrees. Then tonight, clear, 51 for your low. Sunday, touch warmer, sunny skies with a high of 80. Monday, as you head back to work, more sunshine, 83 for a high. And as Tuesday approaches, look for sunny skies and a high of 86. I'm Steve Leader Adams in the Weather Center.
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1: Ladies and gentlemen, boys and girls, people across America, I would like to report a homicide. Yes, I would like to report a homicide. The Keisha Crimeway Bottoms campaign has flatlined in Georgia. The latest advertisement from Rick Jackson is a lesson in advertising for every single person who is running for office on either side of the aisle on how you focus on a key issue. And key issue in Georgia, crime. This ad is nothing. I'm going to play you the ad. This ad is a homicide. This ad is a brutal beatdown of Keisha Lance Bottoms running for governor in Georgia. It is, yeah, I mean, it's remarkable. Yes, my kid's saying, yep, a white male billionaire kills black woman. Well, the campaign killed the campaign. Her campaign doesn't have any money to respond as John Ossoff is having to give her ads. Now, I'm playing this and somebody says, oh, you're talking about Georgia. No, I'm talking about the brilliance when a campaign comes together and is run by competent people and you make just killer advertisements. Just listen to this.
2: John Ossoff, I'll offer assistance. I'm with that. You need police, fire, or an ambulance?
3: I don't know. Please, you come, okay?
22: I'm sorry. Do you need EMS?
2: Yeah, she does.
22: Okay. Did they shoot you? He shot her. Oh, my God.
23: We are not answering 911 calls right now due to personnel issues. If you can reach out to other zones, I will.
24: Severe stress for units also.
25: There's a young man that has been shot and killed. If you can get a unit out there, he's been on the ground. There's no police that have come to he's dead already.
26: I'm so proud of everything I did as mayor and how I pushed through and how the city navigated.
27: Lord, this is somebody's baby.
2: Okay, and please tell me, why does she look dead?
27: Oh, yes, she's dead. Oh, my gosh, I see blood.
28: I don't know what happened. Everyone's just running, literally. Everyone came out of security just running.
29: If you can get to somewhere safe, do so.
30: Oh, my God. Well, I just watched her get kidnapped from in front of my house.
31: Yes, I'm in Lenox Mall. I just witnessed a young lady get shot.
32: You have reached the city of Atlanta 911. Your call is very important to us. Please do not hang up. The next available operator will answer your call.
1: That's it. That's the ad. Now, that is a minute 30 seconds running on social media. It is going to be trimmed down and run on radio and television across the state of Georgia and in streaming services and the like with advertising. That's the ad. And by the way, so the footage, for those of you who don't see the footage, is pictures of the riots in 2020, the summer riot season upon Atlanta, where Keisha Lance Bottoms sided with the rioters against the police, and the police officers walked off the job. That's what's happening here. This is a brilliant, brilliant, brilliant ad campaign by Rick Jackson's team. Just, y'all, it is wild how incompetent her campaign is. But it is even more wild to me that we have a Republican campaign this year that is running such good ads. When you compare it, for example, to Ken Paxton in Texas or even Mike Collins in Georgia and the ads, that the AI drivel that they're running as opposed to just like reality stuff, actual reality. Like in Texas, it just boggles my mind. They're not just showing the weirdo clips of James Tallarico on TV over and over and over and over. They have the audio. They're not showing the clips. They've got this AI-generated dreck. In Michigan yesterday, I played you the ad that's gone viral up there. Todd Beamer from Flight 93, who said, let's roll, his last words. Recorded words, at least. His father is voicing an ad for a pact against Abdul el-Sayed, using Hassan Piker's words over and over that America deserved 9/11. And el-Sayed saying he refuses to distance himself from anything Hassan Piker has said. This is brilliant stuff by these ads. The Great Lakes pack up in Michigan is likewise firing on all cylinders. Some fantastic ads. The Jackson, I just haven't seen a campaign in the last couple of years firing on all cylinders like Jackson. They mapped out the campaign so well. The Democrats never saw it coming. They expected the other guy, and they didn't get the other guy, Burt Jones, the lieutenant governor. They got Rick Jackson, and he is just murdering the Keisha Lance Bottoms campaign. Just, I mean, at some point, I expect her to scream racism and misogyny and patriarchy because of what's going on to her campaign. It's just brilliant stuff. I gotta pivot now for that. I saw that ad come across last night. The team sent it to me and said, we thought you would like it. I was like, oh my gosh, do I love this ad. All it is because, you know, so the other thing you need to understand is the Democrats now around the country are continuing to deny what happened in 2020. They want to focus on January 6, 2021, while denying that the summer riot season was upon us in 2020. They don't want to believe it. They don't want to acknowledge it. They don't want to say it was real. The fiery but mostly peaceful protests. And now I must pivot to General Motors. Y'all, I'm a little aggravated with this company. I have a Yukon Denali. I like it. This is my third or fourth one. I had a Tahoe before it. I love my Tahoe. You know, the car I really miss, though, is my 4Runner. But now the 4Runners don't have six-cylinder engines. And I'm sorry, Toyota. You can tell me your four-cylinder has to get up and go, and it really doesn't. I'll go for the Lexus version has a six-cylinder, which I don't want anything less than a six-cylinder. And spare me the, oh, it's just so good and all the, no, spare me. I don't buy it. I don't believe you. I'm actually been concerned with gas prices. Maybe it's time for me to get a Tesla. Not one of those ugly cyber. I will not get a Cybertruck, the most useless, ugliest car on the road. Oh, it's got so much utility. No, it doesn't. It has blind spots galore. You're just driving a battery-powered tank that can charge your house at night, and no social utility or value for this vehicle. You just like it because it makes other people angry that you have that bad a taste in vehicles. It's the ugliest thing on the road. I mean, I've seen ugly vehicles. That vehicle in particular is like the ugliest thing. But I digress. GM made the unfortunate decision to get rid of Apple CarPlay from its cars, and now they're trying to walk it back without walking it back. They claim that future electric cars will have their own system. I'm a GM owner, and I got to tell you, if GM is in charge of the computer programming within their vehicles, you're never going to go anywhere because it's garbage. The amount of times that my screen crashes, they finally did a system update a while back that I think has stopped the crashes from happening. It's just Android-based, and it's garbage. I prefer my CarPlay. And apparently they're now bringing it back. They're saying they're going to get rid of it over time, but they're actually not getting rid of it, which is good. But one thing they're doing, this is remarkable. 22 days ago, General Motors signed a contract with Lockheed Martin to convert one of its car factories to a weapons manufacturing facility. And General Motors, the car company, is now making the shells of Patriot missiles, and they're cranking them out at a more rapid clip than anyone thought they could do. This is from Melissa Chin, who is a vice president for strategy risks, a global consultancy firm and analytical firm, writes at The Spectator. Pretty cool. General Motors was able to retool a car factory to make the outer shells of the Patriot missiles. They managed to make the delivery 22 days after signing the contract. Lockheed says this work normally takes months or years from the previous supplier, General Dynamics. There's a strain of neoliberal thinking that says if domestic car manufacturers can't compete, they should just be allowed to fail. No bailouts, just let Japan or China make the cars. Imagine if we had believed the auto manufacturing was something to offshore. Well, actually, we allowed it to happen, Melissa Chin. You got that part wrong. And General Motors, what happened? General Motors, Ford, to an extent, Chrysler, came back under competition and came back better than ever. Remember, for a time, General Motors innovated with Saturn until their bankruptcy, got around some of the union labor rules. Actually, our industrial base responded without government subsidy. We don't need the government subsidized. We get sclerotic with government subsidy. It's General Dynamics, I would note, that has been the government subsidized weapons manufacturer that couldn't compete with a free market entity like General Motors. And General Motors was able to do this. Lockheed Martin said Thursday the GM Defense Initiative delivered an initial batch of housing components for its PAC-3 MSE Patriot interceptors in August, 22 days after the company signed a contract. The contract was signed August 6th, and GM Defense delivered the first batch of components August 28th, Lockheed said. The delivery establishes a second supplier for Patriot missile housing alongside General Dynamics, which takes forever. Now, sadly, people like Melissa Chin and others, they're learning the wrong lesson from this. The right lesson is that the heavily subsidized defense contractors are taking forever. The hungry automotive company that wants a new line of work was able to convert a factory and in 22 days turned out components. And yet these people are looking at this and say, we must protect our industrial supply. No, you don't need to protect your industrial supply. You need to let the free market work because the free market's doing a much better job. Also, I got to tell you, kudos to Lockheed Martin for doing this with General Motors. If you don't know, General Motors is where Bill, I think it's Knudsen was his name. He was the architect of U.S. industrial policy and the war machine during World War II. We, as a nation, can choose to be dynamic. We, as a nation, can choose to do great things. General Motors, in the private sector, looking for a new line of work, converted an auto factory, and cranked out in 22 days things that General Dynamics, the defense contractor that is heavily government subsidized, takes them months, if not years, to do. This is the free market at work. To say that we need to preserve our industrial base is to distract from the fact that our industrial base, when allowed in the free market to do great things, adapts and performs better than anyone else. It's a terrible, terrible, terrible lesson to think that this requires government subsidy. It does not require government subsidy. Not in any way, shape, or form. This was the private sector. This was not the government. This was not government industrial policy commanding it. It was General Motors seeing an opportunity and taking it for the best. This is great news. This is actually really deeply encouraging that the United States could see a private sector company in the private sector ramp up in 22 days after signing a contract and already deliver stuff that was taking months, if not years, to deliver. That actually gives me some hope that we're not as far gone as we otherwise would be. It gives me real hope that our private sector can respond to the shortages we've had. And it gives me real hope that in responding to these shortages, we have an arsenal within our democracy that can actually take out the Iranians because the Iranians deeply, desperately need to be taken out. I've got hope in the private sector in the United States. It is the private sector, actually, that looked around and said, you know, maybe we could make money by figuring out a way to keep people cool at night. And you get Perfectly Snug from that. 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
4: Did you know there's no such thing as darkness? I mean, it's a thing, but it's not a thing. Technically, darkness is just the absence of light. Someone living in physical darkness for extended periods of time suffers physically and mentally. Darkness is disorienting and debilitating. You know, the same types of things happen to individuals and societies in a spiritual and moral sense. Look, it's not actually that hard to diagnose the darkening condition of our souls and our society. We are actually moving further away from the light. Friends, here is the elementary truth we must embrace. God is light. Jesus is the light of the world. And the further we drift from Him, the darker things will become. The need of your heart and mine and the need of our day is a genuine awakening, a real turning to God. He's the light, the antidote to the darkness. 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
1: 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Because it's kind of ubiquitous. E.W. Erickson's kind of everywhere. And, somebody actually went to one social media outlet and snapped up E.W. Erickson and then tried to sell it to me. It was a social media site I wasn't going to be on anyway. And I was like, aha, you lost, because I'm not going there anyway. Now, I should get it trademarked, you know. You know, trademark attorneys that can trademark E.W. Erickson in any event. We have other stuff that we have to talk about, including more fallout from the president at the UN today. And also a little more on the rise of just these angry people that are out there on the left and the right, and all the yelling they're doing about stuff. And also, did you know, Nicole Hannah-Jones, it turns out that her husband is on a board that does contracts for the public schools in New York and allocates money for these schools. And I'm so saddened by her piece that she wrote, that she held her daughter's education hostage to the supposed collective good and did not even know that her daughter, who was failing the standardized tests, was actually not good at math. She thought her daughter was because she was getting such good grades in math in eighth grade and just assumed the standardized tests were irreflective because girls don't do well or it's racism or what have you, and made excuses for why she didn't do good in the standardized tests. And then it turns out when her daughter went to an actual good school, she was failing algebra. And a tutor said she lacks basic math competence. She lacks basic math skills she should have learned in elementary school. And Nicole Hannah-Jones instead decided that, oh, it's just the standardized tests aren't reflective of my child's performance given racism or patriarchy or what have you. Nonsense. All nonsense. The number of people who want to run away from standardized tests as opposed to saying they actually are a good barometer of where somebody is in school. And by the way, her daughter, it turns out, the standardized tests were accurately diagnosing the fact she wasn't nearly as good at math as the teachers in the eighth grade class said she was. And her husband never disclosed in the report that her husband is not just on the PTA, but actively involved in contract management for these public schools in New York. Somebody from the Manhattan Institute pointed out that there's a neighboring school where the teachers are paid less than that particular school, and the students outperform that school for less money. It's not about the money, but that's what the left keeps saying. Now, it's about the money for you if you are just getting sucked into high credit card interest rates. 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
2: Off to an impressive 3-0 start, the Duke Blue Devils wrap up their September schedule and their non-conference slate today when they play host to William & Mary at Sunsplashed Wallace Wade Stadium in Durham. Good afternoon, I'm John Roth. I'm on Bojangles stage inside Blue Devil Tower alongside Duke play-by-play voice David Shoemate. Our analyst, Dave Harding, the former Blue Devil captain, is not with us today. He's back home in Orlando being inducted into his high school's Hall of Fame, and certainly our heartiest congratulations on that honor. But joining us today, another former Duke captain and all-ACC safety from the 2003 team, Terrell Smith, who works as Duke's assistant athletics director for NIL strategy. And Smitty, welcome. Looking forward to some of your insights today, and just wanted to get your thoughts on, right off the bat here, your take on what this team has done to start off 3-0 with obviously some impressive wins there, you know, a win on the road, an ACC win. What stood out for you?
3: Yeah, the biggest thing that stood out to me is the way that this team has persevered with a lot of off-season distractions that, to be honest, could fold it most teams. But what our team have done is they continue to be the Duke team that they've been since Coach Diaz has taken over here, and just not letting the outside noise get to them. And that's what I'm excited. That's why I'm so excited about this season, for them starting off 3-0 and having a chance to do something special here going into the bye week.
1: Yeah, to me, it's been really fun to watch how this team has launched out of the gates and been so consistent with their identity and what they're doing on both sides of the ball. We know about what the defense has been about in the second half, not allowing a touchdown, but the consistency, yes, it manifests itself a lot in what Nate Shepard is doing with over 500 yards rushing already on the season. But to me, it goes back to the offensive line. Now, Dave told me with you here and having a defensive guy on the broadcast, I have to talk about the offensive line all day, Smitty. Just so you know, he's worried that you're going to make it all about defense. But the offensive line has been really sporty, too.
3: Yeah, and another thing, too, is the receivers. The receivers and the tight ends have done a great job blocking downfield. And, of course, Nate, one person cannot tackle Nate Shepard. But if you just look at our wide receivers and our tight ends, they have done a phenomenal job blocking downfield, and I don't think they get a lot of credit, enough credit for that.
2: Okay, well, William & Mary's coming in here today with a 2-2 record. They're 1-2 in their Patriot League, and David Shoemate, one statistic really stands out for them. The Tribe has given up 281 yards rushing per game so far, including 366 to Lehigh and 428 to Fordham. And with Duke boasting the leading rusher in the FBS right now, Nate Shepard, who you just mentioned, that kind of suggests the emphasis of the game plan today.
1: Yeah, no question. And that is going to be what Duke is going to be about all season long. And you mentioned that there have been some challenges for William & Mary against the run. But it's also beyond Nate Shepard, right? We've seen C.J. Campbell flash at different times. Obviously, Javion Tantalus was really good last week, getting his first rushing score. I'm interested to see, maybe we see C.J. Givers here this afternoon. There's just different pieces to this, and that doesn't even bring into the fact that, you know, Dan Mahan can scoot as well. So everything points to potentially an effective day running the football, and to me, that's really important for this team because they're off next week, right? And then you go down to Atlanta to take on Georgia Tech, and it's 8 ACC games to close the season. Blessing and a curse to have kind of this period with the FCS game and then the bye week. You can get healthy, you can get ready for that stretch run, but to me, Smitty, there's a piece of it. I'm curious your perspective. You got to make sure you maintain that edge that they've been playing with through the first three games, because sometimes you see teams, particularly coming out of bye, obviously they're playing this week, you can lose that edge or some of the sharpness you've been playing with.
3: Yeah, I totally agree. A part of me feel like this might be a little bit different, because I know even though our team, I don't see our team as a group that just listen to the media all the time, I do feel like that they know that this can be a really special season. And I know our offensive line really want to make sure that Nate Shepard has the best opportunity to continue to be the leading rusher in the country. So I think our offensive line and our whole offense, for that matter, is looking at this as an opportunity to help bolster his opportunity to receive a lot of awards throughout the rest of the season.
2: Well, we're just getting started with our coverage.

0: Records right now. We've got a full lineup of special guests stopping by over the next 90 minutes, along with the rest of our usual game day crew, including Jeff Hamlin with the latest scores and Duke Social Media Director Chelsea Groves, as we head toward a 3:32 start on the Coca-Cola countdown to kickoff.
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5: Back to our Coca-Cola countdown to kickoff live from our Bojangles stage at Blue Devil Tower. Bojangles, tailgate ready everywhere, every day. It's bow time. John Roth with you, and I'm pleased to welcome in our first special guest of the day. Former Duke wide receiver Samir Higgins is here joining us at the Blue Devil Tower for today's contest. Samir, a wide receiver for the Blue Devils and return specialist over the last few years. In fact, five-year career, just graduated in 2025 and was part of that class that won 35 games over that period of time, the winningest class in Duke history, along with four bowl games and an ACC title. And that last part still sounds pretty special, Samir, winning that ACC championship last year. I know amongst all the things that Duke accomplished while you were here, that had to be probably the pinnacle.
6: Yeah, it was definitely one of the bigger accomplishments we've had in my 5 years here. It was definitely a special accomplishment this year with my teammates and former alums.
5: Well, certainly everybody that follows Duke football was so proud, if they were there or watching or whatever, so proud to see that accomplishment last year. And especially in a game that kind of defined how you guys played a lot with, you know, winning it at the very end of the game. It seems like that's something that Coach Elko before Coach Diaz, the last 4 years, that's kind of been an emphasis to win late, and you guys have been prepared to do that. What do you think it is about the program and the way the program is structured that you guys are so tuned in to being the stronger team in the last couple minutes?
6: Yeah, I think, especially like you speak, I think it starts with Coach Feely. When Coach Feely got here, there's a lot of things he preached, but, you know, being the stronger, faster, more resilient team in the fourth quarter, especially depending on how the game's going, whether you're losing, winning, scores tied, we're up by a lot. You know, it's just about finishing in the fourth quarter. I think that's something that Coach Feely has preached since he's got in, and it's definitely something we've taken on in our offseason programs.
5: Now, besides winning the ACC championship and going to all those bowl games that you guys went to, what are a couple of the highs for you in addition to those couple things, something that you kind of reflect on and something you really appreciated about the time that you were at wide receiver for Duke football?
6: Games-wise, Clemson. I think Clemson last year. Yeah, Clemson last year was probably one of the better games or more fun games I played in my five-year career. But a lot of times, you know, I just look at, like, you know, team activities, just being around the guys off the field, you know. I think that's what makes this place special. Obviously, the on-the-field product everybody sees, that's what it is. But that's just a culmination of just the time we spend in the locker room, you know, hanging out outside the field, outside the building.
5: We're visiting with former Duke wide receiver and return specialist Samir Higgins here on our Coca-Cola countdown to kickoff, getting ready for Duke and William & Mary, which is coming up, kicking off at 3:32 today. And after Samir finished his Duke career last year, went to the Indianapolis Colts in the offseason as an undrafted free agent and spent the entire training camp with them before not quite making that last 53-player cut at the end. So, Samir, tell me what you're doing now to try to stay involved with football after getting right to the end of training camp, and then now you got to find something else.
6: Yeah, at the moment I'm still training, you know, so if an NFL opportunity presents itself, I'll be ready. But I'm also using this time to, you know, explore things off the field, and I have to thank Nina King, Heather Ryan, Justin Wells, and Smitty for this opportunity they provide me to just be around Duke Athletics. And I think I bring kind of a, you know, different approach to it as a person who was a Duke athlete before. I kind of know what it's like to be an athlete here and what you look for more in the administrative side of things. So I think that's just something that I'm trying to bring into, obviously, this space. And I feel like what better place to do it than Duke, who's one of the national top collegiate brands in athletics. You know, I think this is something, it's an opportunity that I have at my hands that I'm just thankful that they gave me the opportunity to do.
5: So you're working basically as an internship within the athletic department. What are some of the areas you're working in here as you kind of get your feet wet in this angle?
6: Yeah, so I've worked around with Smitty in the NIL space. Obviously, you know, that's always constantly changing in college sports. So I'm just learning how that goes. Working in like the business office, you know, just the day-by-day operations. What makes the Duke Athletics program go and how all these separate areas tie into one big group.
5: Now, when you talk about still training for hopeful NFL opportunities, what does that involve for you? Like, from the physical standpoint, but also from the motivational standpoint, not knowing what's going to happen, but still wanting to be ready for it?
6: Yeah, I think that's probably the hardest part, honestly, you know, just staying ready for an opportunity that may one day come, may not, you know. It's just up to God at that point. But I also think this is, again, like I said, the great part about here at Duke. I have world-renowned facilities that I could use, honestly, whenever I want. You know, I just let Coach Feely, Coach Diaz, somebody know that I want to, you know, work out or something. And Coach Feely leaves the weight room open for me, so I'm just always constantly lifting, running around, you know, just doing stuff.
5: Tell us a little bit, for fans who aren't aware, what goes on, what your time with in training camp with the Colts was like. I know there are a lot of other Duke people there. Obviously, their quarterback, Daniel Jones, was a star here, and then I know why you were there. Anderson Castle from last year's team, one of your teammates, was trying to make the team, as was Eli Pankel. And I think when the season, when the training camp ended, Castle was signed to the practice squad.
6: Yeah.
5: And I think he just got cut from the practice squad this week, but Eli Pankel was brought back to the practice squad this week. So there's always a lot of movement going on in those areas. But what was the time like in basically the month of August trying to make that team?
6: Yeah, we always had a nice little joke going over there, kind of called it the Indianapolis Blue Devils. So we just had so many Duke guys. But honestly, the way it works is just like, obviously, there's preseason games that you play. So you can say every week is just like the first 2 weeks are just like a normal training camp. You know, you're just practicing against your team. It's basically good on good. And the one thing that was different to me was like joint practices. So teams will come in a couple of days early, and you'll practice against them before you play them on the game day. That was new to me. But honestly, once you get to the games in the NFL training camp, it kind of flies. So that's why I think it's a little bit different than college camp. College camp can be a little grueling, a little long. But once you get to the games of the NFL training camp, it pretty much just flies.
5: What's it like to kind of feel like you're always being evaluated, pretty much when there's so many people in camp, and it's been like a wide receiver, a lot of people trying to make the team as a wide receiver, and it seems like every little thing you do is going to be weighed into what the decision of whether or not you make it. What is the kind of that feeling like of everything you're doing being evaluated so intently?
6: Yeah, I think that's just, you know, the importance of understanding, like, at the end of the day, you're still having fun playing the game of football, because it does get stressful. You feel like you make a mistake and it can seem like the end of the world, but football, you're not meant to be perfect. If every player was perfect, they wouldn't need coaches. So it's kind of, I think that's just the good part about it, just understanding that there's still a fun aspect to the game. And, you know, once you have fun with it, honestly, just let everything else handle itself.
5: Well, speaking of coaches, I do want to get your take on one other thing before we let you go here, before today's William & Mary game, and that is having played the last couple of years for Manny Diaz. He's obviously made a tremendous mark here on the program in his first 2 years, now in his third year. What do you think it is about Manny that makes him a successful leader in college football?
6: I think the thing I like the most, and I think makes Coach Diaz the successful as he's been in his time here so far, I think he's truly a player's coach. He understands, you know, the off-the-field issues with players that may affect their on-the-field performance, and he puts a lot of emphasis on that. When he got here, and I didn't really have coaches who really thought much about the mental health and how the players are off the field as students, just regular people. Coach Diaz came in and he made that a priority here, and he definitely put an emphasis on it that I don't think has been here in my time before him. And I think that's what helps players connect to him the most, is that they know he has their genuine best interests at heart.
5: Well, that's good to hear, and we appreciate you providing that information to our fans, and also appreciate you taking the time to be with us here. I hope you enjoy the day with the Blue Devils, and that you get a phone call that you want to get sometime soon here.
6: Yes,
5: appreciate
6: sir.
5: Your time here.
6: Thank you.
5: Okay, that's former Duke receiver and return specialist Samir Hagans joining us, and we'll be back with more when we continue in just a moment on our Coca-Cola Countdown to Kickoff.
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5: Coca-Cola countdown to kickoff continues from Blue Devil Tower at Wallace Wade Stadium. John Roth with you from our Bojangles stage. Bojangles, tailgate ready everywhere, every day. It's bow time. David Shoemate also joining me here as we look ahead to 3:32, the kick today for Duke and William & Mary to close out the non-conference schedule for the Duke Blue Devils, not to mention the September schedule as well. The season is really scurrying along. Our next guest here on our show, one of our regular guests, is Vice President and King Compton Family's Director of Athletics, Nina King. Thanks a lot again for coming to Blue Devil Tower to visit with us, and a lot of different things we can ask about and we've talked about so far this year. But I just thought, just right off the top here, with Duke taking on William & Mary today, and there's always the component of when you build a schedule, getting an FCS team in there, and Duke's traditionally done this like once a year, obviously. And so just tell us a little bit more about that kind of thought process, and including that in the schedule and how that looks for the future. Like, is that something you want to continue to do, is, you know, have an FCS opponent amongst the schedules, which are now going to have 9 ACC games plus another Power 4 game? Well, you know, so there's a lot of requirements coming onto your schedule. Is that going to maintain a constant?
13: Yeah. I mean, we could sit here and talk until kick about the schedule and how we build the schedule.
5: We could,
13: but
5: yeah.
13: The complexities of the schedule. You know, I was actually, as you were asking me, trying to think when we scheduled William & Mary, and I don't recall because we do the schedule so far in advance. But yes, the philosophy has been an FCS team. And then we've typically looked at teams that are in close proximity so that their fans can come. Maybe you have some local kids on your roster, an easy travel component for our opponent. And so I think you've seen us do that here over the past few years, generally a more regional team for our FCS opponent. Excited. I don't know if we have, or the last time we've played William & Mary.
5: We know
14: remember
5: that.
14: 1955. It was a classic.
5: It was, yeah.
13: I do not remember.
5: We broke a six-game losing streak to William & Mary when we won in 1955. How about that?
13: I knew I would get all the information.
15: More than you want.
5: More than you want. TMI.
15: All right. I'm going to leave football for a second, if that's all right.
13: Sure.
15: Because yesterday, Winston-Salem was the capital of the world. And give some shout-outs to field hockey, overtime win.
13: Yeah.
15: Game-winning goal from Juliet Schulten. That was big time. Number 5 beating number 3. And then volleyball, 3-2. Gets the win. 9-2 now. Open ACC play with the win. Congrats to Coach Kim. And I guess I wanted to start there of, you know, obviously things getting off the ground and things like that. What are you loving about that program as they get going?
13: Just so excited. I mean, you'd love to see a first-year head coach doing well, and I saw him just as he was heading into practice here a little bit ago and congratulated him on his first ACC win, and it was gritty. I mean, I was watching the scores yesterday and kind of back and forth, and it was a bit nuts. But just so happy for him and so happy for that team. I mean, I think last year they had 5 wins overall, and so to definitely be on the upward trajectory this year, it's been exciting to watch, and to do it in Winston-Salem is pretty darn cool. And that's what Coach Kim and I were talking about, you know, to be able to pull off a win like that on the road is just really meaningful for the program. So hopefully we do it again tomorrow in Raleigh.
15: Seriously.
5: and then field hockey too. I mean, 2 nationally ranked teams that are up there in the top 5-10 right now in the country. And it's been a nice process. They've been an NCAA tournament team the last several years, and it seems like they're going to be quite involved in that same trajectory this year.
13: Yeah, absolutely. I mean, we knew we had a special team on paper, and Coach Buston was really excited for this team, and to watch these big wins over the past couple of weeks has been absolutely incredible. So, but it is almost October, and we're halfway through these Olympic sports seasons, and it's just amazing how fast it's been.
5: I wanted to stay off of football for just a second, too, and then I'm sure David will rein us back in here in a moment.
15: Good.
5: But one thing we haven't talked to you about, even though it happened a couple of weeks ago, your women's basketball coach had an interesting portion of her offseason by coaching the United States national team at the FIBA World Cup.
13: Yep.
5: And they won the gold medal, the 12th time the U.S. has won that, the 5th time in a row that they won the gold medal. And obviously a great honor for her to be the national team coach, pointing towards finishing that job in the 2028 Olympics. And you, as a member of USA Basketball's board, I know you had a chance to go over there and see some of the games in Berlin as that was taking place. Just your impression of how Kara led that group, which is kind of a different group with some older veteran players and then some new people that haven't really been in that kind of level of competition before, like how you saw her put that group together with very little training and preparation time to come away with a gold medal against a really tough field.
13: Yeah, absolutely. I mean, Kara did what Kara does. It was really a lot of fun to watch, and I had a chance to be there for the quarterfinal game against Hungary. And but I think what we saw over the course of that tournament, what fans around the world saw is women's basketball on a world stage has really improved, you know, from country to country. And so the U.S. is still the dominant women's basketball team in the country, but is being challenged by so many other teams. And so, you know, we had some nail-biter games, including the gold medal game for a bit where our team was down. But to come back and win and to keep the streak going is just so meaningful. So, you know, it's interesting how the team is put together. They really had no practice time together. They don't really get to gel on and off the court together. So I think that makes the feat, the accomplishment, that much sweeter. Now, it'll be a little bit different to prepare for the Olympics in terms of the time that the team gets to spend together. But that was so much fun to watch, and gold medal.
5: Yeah, absolutely. And to your point, though, about the experience of all the other countries at this point, obviously the USA team has got 12 players who are all from the WNBA, but the team they played in the finals, France, had 10 players from the WNBA. Yeah, so it's like, yeah, exactly. Obviously. And a shout out to a Duke alum who was on Kara's team, Chelsea Gray.
13: Yes.
5: This is now the second World Cup gold medal she's won, and she's also won two Olympic gold medals, and she's also won a few WNBA championships and MVP of the finals. So really got to just shout her out. Former ACC Player of the Year 2014 for the Blue Devils.
13: Yeah, amazing. Just so proud of Chelsea and everything she's done, and a veteran player on this Team USA.
15: Hearing you guys talk about this, I guess I'm curious, because I'm sitting here thinking about, obviously, Coach Lawson. We know what Coach K has done with USA Basketball. Coach Shire's been involved in international, and then you think about John Donowski, and the coaching acumen that you guys have here and the experience internationally, particularly as, like, recruiting is changing in all these different sports, and it feels like you see more international players coming into the fold. That's just, like, a unique thing you have. I was hoping you'd talk a little bit about how cool that is.
13: Yeah, I mean, it is really cool that our coaches get to coach on the world stage, and so I think it's helpful in recruiting when they are recruiting student-athletes to come here to Duke. It's also, you know, incredible that they get to represent Duke on the global stage. I mean, we are a global university, and the fact that they get to go out and do that. While they are Team USA coach first and foremost, you know, they're obviously also a Duke coach. And so it's been fun to watch, and so many of our coaches being involved in something that is so much bigger than Duke.
15: Last thing I wanted to ask you about, for those that don't know, today is Employee Appreciation Day here at Duke. And, you know, athletics is a huge piece of it, but it's a piece of a larger community. And obviously the health system, the university writ large. I guess, why is it important for you to honor kind of across the board and the importance of that to everything you do?
13: Yeah, I mean, there's so much work that goes on here at this university. And obviously, university first, you think professors and the faculty is so important. But there's so many staff here in the hospital system. And, I mean, we're over 40,000 employees, which is just absolutely incredible. And it takes every single one of those to ensure that we can put on a game day, that, you know, we can have just a regular Tuesday on campus. And so to give the employees a chance to come and enjoy the spirit of athletics is just, it's going to be a lot of fun this afternoon.
5: It sure will be. And I want to just bring you back to football as we wrap it up for this segment. And that's just your thoughts on what Coach Diaz has done here to start this season. I know he's done a great job the whole 2+ years he's been here.
13: Sure.
5: But to start off this season, beating two teams that beat Duke last year, getting an ACC win in the opener, and really just having so much positive energy around his team. Like, your observation of what's been going on for this month of September.
13: I mean, it's all of that, John, right? I mean, what an incredible start we've had, and just watching us play so well, and you know, just seeing the improvement from week to week, too. I mean, starting off with Tulane and then just seeing kind of, you know, what we improved upon and how we did against the next and then the next, and here we are in game four of the season. Just really excited to go out and see what we do today.
5: Looking forward to it as well. Nina, thanks all for spending some time, and we'll, I guess we won't see you on this stage till the Carolina game. That's the next home game after today. We got a while, but we have some things to do between now and then, so we'll see you then.
13: Sounds good. Thanks, guys.
5: All right, Nina King, Duke's Director of Athletics and University Vice President, and more coming your way in just a moment as we continue on our Coca-Cola Countdown to Kickoff.
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5: Coca-Cola Countdown to Kickoff continues, brought to you, of course, by Coca-Cola. 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Now that's a winning combo. Fan work is thirsty work. Enjoy a Coca-Cola. John Roth and David Shoemate with you from Blue Devil Tower as we get set for Duke and William and Mary today, kicking off at 3:32. We have a lot of special guests lined up for today, and certainly that's the case with our next guest here, member of the Duke men's basketball staff, former Blue Devil player Chris Carawell, ACC Player of the Year back his senior year in 2000, now the team's associate head coach in his ninth season with the program. Chris, thanks a lot for spending some time here. And obviously, football well underway this season. I know you love football. You enjoy football. Before we start talking about your sport, how much have you been able to observe the Duke football team getting off to this undefeated start, and what's been impressive to you?
20: It's been really impressive, man. This group has come out to play. 3-0, start the year. Coach Diaz is doing a great job. We've been watching the guys. You know, it seems like they're connected on both ends of the ball. And no matter what the sport, especially the team sport, if you have that connectivity, you could do some really good things, and that's what they're doing now. And then the running back is incredible.
5: Yeah.
20: He's
5: Nate.
20: Nate Shepherd, right?
5: Shepherd.
20: Oh, come on, man. Come on, Nate. I'm on it, man.
5: The Nate train.
20: He's incredible. So it's just exciting to see these guys doing well so far, and hopefully it continues.
15: All right, you're going to talk connectivity. I want to talk about connectivity.
20: Yep.
15: Back-to-back ACC champs, was it 42-2 against league competition the last couple years? I guess I bring that up because we're going to talk about the team a little bit. We'll talk about countdown. But all the guys you have coming back that were a part of that, I mean, you think about Caleb Foster. I mean, you think about Patrick Gongba, and I could go on down the list. What do you like most about this group and how you guys have put it together?
20: The fact that we got guys to return. Retention is hard. And we have guys that like Pat and Caleb, and a guy who's really taking a jump, and Sebastian Wilkins is coming along, and Caden Boozer. So you get those guys returning, and I thought we did a really good job in a portal. I felt like we got the best guard in the portal in the country, and John Blackwell, and he's proven so far why he's that guy. He's a scorer, knockdown shooter, and then his leadership. It's unfortunate for us that Drew Schmanowski hasn't been able to show, but can't wait to get him back. But then I love all the young guys. The young guys are young and hungry with Rippy, and I'm telling you, man, Maxime Meyer, he's I'm telling you, he's showing. And then you have Bryson and Cam Williams. So we got a good mix. I forgot to even talk about JoJo. Just let you know how we go. I didn't even bring up JoJo.
5: JBB.
20: But I like our size and length. We don't have a, I don't think this year, Cooper or Cam, but from top to bottom, we got a lot of depth, and it's been showing in practice.
5: Speaking of some of that depth, it seems like, to me, the one spot or area of the team that is exceptionally deep is the guard area. I mean, you're really six deep, right? I mean, are we going to start playing like four guard line? Like, how are you incorporating this depth at the guard spot into how you want to play this year?
20: Yeah, we haven't had depth like this in I mean, 24 and 25, maybe, but even more so on the perimeter. We got guys, and they can all play. The thing I like, you have competition in practice. Mm-hmm. So every day in practice, these guys are going at it, which it makes them better. Mm-hmm. And so now when you face competition, you should be better. It's going to be hard. There's going to be some games where a guy may not play as much as he probably should play. But that's why they play Coach Shire the Big Bucks. I'll offer suggestions.
15: You think he's listening somewhere?
20: Yeah, I'll offer suggestions. But ultimately, it's going to come down to him. But we got a crew that battles, man, and I like them so far.
15: We're visiting with Associate Coach Chris Carroll with the men's basketball program, and I know Rother's going to talk about countdown here in just a second, but your thoughts on how things have changed. I think you guys are going to play 3 preseason games this year against high-level competition. Obviously, that's been a lot different the last few years, but it does feel like a much better run-up to the season that allows you guys to jump into the deep end, which you certainly are when you get into non-con play.
20: I love it.
15: Yeah,
20: I absolutely love it. So we're going to play Belmont in the exhibition. Our guy Brad's is coming back to Cameron. But then we play Tennessee, mm-hmm. which we played them last year. That's where I felt that was the first time, because you really don't know until you play. We played Tennessee at Tennessee last year.
15: Boozer had 20-something rebounds.
20: Come on. That's yeah. why I was like, yo. And to that point, he was good. But then he had, what, 19 and 20 or 20 and 24, whatever he had. I was like, oh, I feel like we got the best player in the country. I was like, and he didn't, like, play great, but I was like, we have something. And then this year, the fact that we play Tennessee here again, mm-hmm. it's going to be a tough matchup. Then we go to Kansas.
15: Yep.
20: Which, if you're a college basketball fan, I don't think we've ever done that. So to go to Kansas, come on, man. You can't beat that. So you get 3 matchups early to see a rotation, see how guys play in the lights with Tennessee and Kansas especially. It's such an advantage. Mm-hmm. I love now. It's some of the stuff about college basketball that's changed, but this I love.
0: That could be a whole podcast.
20: That's about it. I won't go there.
0: I don't think we're going that today. But what we are talking about today, yeah. though, is like it gets started in earnest next Saturday, a week from today, with the annual countdown to craziness thing over at Cameron Indoor Stadium, and that really the celebration begins at 3:00 with a fan fest at Carr Gym. In the parking lot outside there featuring local food trucks, a basketball court, inflatable games, music, beer garden, and more. And then the men's and women's teams will make their blue carpet entrances at 5:30 and then head into Cameron for more fun and some blue-white scrimmages. And tickets are available at goduke.com/countdown tickets. But for you guys as a coaching staff, like, what are some of the things you want to get out of that day after you've been practicing in the summer and your regular full practices in September here? And when you start putting the team in front of fans in Cameron, what are some things you want to see out of your team that day?
20: Well, you just want to, first of all, you want our guys to enjoy it. I mean, it is a celebration. First time our fans get to see them. I mean, you know, I'm old school. These guys come down, they got red carpet treatment, and these guys are models, man. The outfits that they wear,
0: the
20: it's
0: drip.
20: Incredible. The drip. What you know about drip, man? You're older than me.
0: I watch NBA pregame.
20: Right, pregame drip.
0: That's all.
20: The pregame drip.
0: The game, you gotta watch the pregame. Yeah,
20: it's serious, but our fans love it, enjoy it, and but it's our first time where guys play in front of fans, and so you kind of see a little, you know, because if you just base it off a countdown, then, you know, it could be tricky. I know, remember with Coach, we would watch countdown and watch film and feedback and Coach is good. You know, we watch it, but we don't pay too much mind to it, so to speak. But it is exciting for our guys, exciting for our fans, and we look forward to it.
15: Last one I had was just on a lighter note, because Roth, he's got the serious stuff he's got to take care of over there. You mentioned you're a little closer to us in age than the players these days. You're always big on honest feedback with the guys and stuff like that. What do you think of the dance moves and the music selections that they've been going to count on the last few years? Do you have thoughts on those, or do you just kind of take it in?
0: Do you know most of the songs?
20: Half and half. Like some of the things, I'm like, sometimes guys will play some music from my era. They pick an artist from my era, which I kind of enjoy. But you know, it's for those guys to. I think they do a good job.
15: Yeah.
20: I do a good job. It's all about the
15: a lot
20: energy.
15: Of pressure in front of like 10,000.
20: It's a lot of pressure.
15: Yeah.
20: Sometimes the dance moves, but. For overall, for the most part, those guys do a great job.
0: And last thing I'm going to just get from you is, not to put you on the spot, but just you've been here with now John Shire entering his 5th year as a head coach, and obviously all your whole total background of Duke basketball and everything you know. What, give me one thing that's impressed you about the way John Shire has run the program in his 5 years that's led to so much success, and just something that stands out to you as being kind of the longtime member of this group.
20: Man, he's I felt like John was going to be a really good coach, and he's exceeded even the expectations that I had, you know, for him. He's really smart. The attention to detail, he cares so much about our guys. The work that he puts in day to day, I mean, he eats, sleeps, drinks this stuff, man. And you think about a guy that's taking over for the greatest coach of all time. And at the time, like, he's young, it's a lot of things and experience, but, man, he's been incredible. He's been incredible. He's been a great leader. His IQ is second to none. I mean, I think his record is 124 wins and 25 losses.
14: Insane.
20: Come on, man.
0: 70-7 the last 2 years.
20: Hey, yo, man.
0: How about that?
20: Come on,
0: like,
20: man.
0: Geez.
20: That's insane. Yeah. So the job that he's doing, it's been nobody that could done the job that he's done, to be honest with you. I mean, to take over for coach, that's the hardest job, I think, ever. And he's made a smooth transition. We still got a lot of things to accomplish. But if John Shire is leading him, we can do it.
0: We're looking forward to seeing that happen this year, and looking forward to a great season. Starts next Saturday. Countdown to craziness in Cameron. And Chris, thanks a lot for spending some time. Hope you enjoy your day.
20: Always, my guys. Always.
0: All right. That's Duke Associate Coach Chris Carwell from the men's basketball program. And more coming your way in just a moment on our Coca-Cola Countdown to Kickoff.
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0: Thanks for joining us this afternoon on our Coca-Cola Countdown to Kickoff prior to Duke versus William & Mary. This is John Roth along with David Shumate from our Bojangles stage in Blue Devil Tower. Bojangles, tailgate ready everywhere, every day. It's bow time. Looking forward to a 3:32 kickoff today between the Blue Devils and the Tribe. Our next guest on today's show, the president of Duke University, President Vincent Price. We appreciate you taking out a few moments to speak with us. And one of the reasons we wanted to talk to you today, it's because it's Employee Appreciation Day here at the stadium and with Duke football. And maybe just to start things off for you, how valuable is it to really take a moment to appreciate the vast array of different things that the Duke employee community contributes as well as the Duke health system?
26: Well, thanks, John. It is Employee Appreciation Day. I look forward to this every single year. We have an incredible staff here across the enterprise, as you mentioned, including the health system. They work every day to create the best conditions for our students, our faculty, for the researchers, for our clinical mission, and to give them an afternoon like this, an afternoon of Duke football, glorious weather, staff appreciation picnic. It means a lot to us that they understand how much we appreciate their service.
15: do want to talk about the weekend writ large, right? Because obviously Employee Appreciation Day, but it's also Founders Weekend. And the recipients of the 2026 University Medals for Distinguished Meritorious Service, there's one I want to highlight. You can imagine which one I'm going for, but do want to shout out, first of all, Jacqueline Looney, who retired in 2022 as Senior Associate Dean and Associate Vice Provost of the Graduate School, and Trustee Emerita Lorraine Sperling, who served on the Board of Trustees from 2010 to 2025, including 4 years as the chair. But there's this golf coach that's pretty good, and Dan Brooks got some selection as well. Talk about him, but that group as a whole, just a really cool weekend.
26: Absolutely. So Founders Weekend honors the founders of Duke University, but we have founders everywhere. Every single day, we are recreating this university, and some show over decades that they care about this place, they lean into it, and they have transformed it, and Dan Brooks is certainly that. As you know, 7 national championships.
15: Yep.
26: He is the most successful coach in NCAA golf history, and we're so lucky to have Dan with us. It's an incredible program. And I could feel that the very first time I visited the team at practice years ago. And he picked up a national title since that visit.
15: Incredible.
26: Yeah.
0: And another coach, obviously, that we all feel pretty good about is the head coach of the football team. And obviously, Coach Manny Diaz has done some incredible things now just in his third season with the Blue Devils, and including last year's ACC championship and a couple of bowl games, and just so much success already. What's been your view of what Manny has done since you guys brought him in here just over 2 seasons ago?
26: Well, he is impressive. He displays Duke values at every turn. And this was clear when I first had a chance to meet him during our conversations before he came. He had an established record of success. He's been a head coach before, done an amazing job. But the fit between Manny and his vision for a football program and Duke University and our vision for a football program could not be a better fit. And it's been fun to watch. It's been fun to see the way he's built that culture out. He's developed this team. This year's addition, I would say, is super fun to watch, right? It's a balanced team, demonstrates teamwork every day, and they are with the coaches every step of the way, as the coaches are with this team. He's building men of character, not just coaching football players.
15: You obviously kind of have the purview to look at everything overall from leading the university and everything that goes into. I'm curious, because everyone sets these benchmarks, right? And Duke being on the cutting edge of whether it be medical research, any type of research, obviously success of the university in terms of academic standing and athletics. We talk about ACC championships the last couple of years, and men's basketball, women's basketball, and football a year ago. What is it like for you? You probably don't have a whole lot of time to sit and think about things that have been accomplished, because you're always looking at what the next benchmark is. But to set those goals across everything and to see them go consistently be achieved, and I guess we're kind of focused on the athletics piece here, but that's got to be rewarding for you, I would think.
26: Well, we invest in people. We look for the strongest talent. We bring that talent to Duke, students, faculty, staff, coaches, players, and we expect them to excel. Mm-hmm. We're pretty good at identifying talent.
15: Clearly.
26: And we're very good at developing talent. And so I'm proud of it. And it should be the expectation that we're excellent in everything we do. So, you know, it's interesting, we have not played William & Mary since 1955.
15: Yep.
26: But that game was the first and only game against William & Mary yet to be played in Wallace Wade Stadium. And I will remind people that we came into that game defending an ACC champions.
15: See?
26: And so here we are again today. It's a good place to be.
15: Symmetry.
26: Yeah, symmetry. Exactly. And by the way, we won that game 40-7. So we'll see how things go today.
0: See how things go today. Well, before we let you go, one thing else I wanted to bring up as we talk about the various different aspects of the university. We're talking Employee Appreciation Day today. You mentioned the health system, and David just mentioned academia and all the different facets of Duke. From your standpoint, the role of athletics to the student experience, like, how big a deal is that? How important is that? I mean, obviously the Cameron Crazies are renowned worldwide and good turnout from among students at football games, but just seeing the importance of athletics overall to the student body, how is that for you?
26: Well, it's important in 3 different ways. First, our student athletes. These are amazing students and athletes, and you will never find a higher degree of commitment to excellence and an ability to balance challenging academic programs with ever more challenging requirements of their sport. Secondly, you have the community elements of Duke that are fostered by a world-class athletic program. It's quite an institution. But more than that, I think they want to see Duke demonstrate our excellence in everything we do. And then the third thing is for those who are away from here, who the several hundred thousand alumni, yeah. For them, it's a chance to connect back to us. So in so many respects, it's a glue that knits together this community. It's not the only glue, but it supplements and complements everything else that this university does. As I say, to invest in people.
15: Can I sneak in one more?
26: You sure can.
15: I know you're busy. I want to ask you because you have obviously the National Museum of Art,
26: yes.
15: And like just a rare opportunity that a lot of people don't have. The We the People initiative, and it kicked off on Thursday, I believe. Three rare copies of the Declaration of Independence are going to be on display. I know there was an event to kind of kick it off, but just what goes into that for you guys, and what a cool opportunity for this community.
26: Well, an incredible opportunity. David Rubenstein, former chair of our Board of Trustees and generous philanthropist, has provided these copies of the Declaration. They have been in downtown Durham at the main library now for some time. Thousands of people have already seen them. We the People is a collaborative project of Duke and Durham. And throughout the year, we're knitting together different programs. We're having civic conversations. We're telling the story of our nation through artistic experience, weaving it into the curriculum. It's a fabulous moment. And to read that document, this copy and the history, understanding the history behind it, there is no substitute for it. So I encourage everyone to stop by the Nasher, spend a little time with these documents, and remind ourselves of what it means to be in America, what it means to be at Duke University, and what it means to be part of a people that is always striving to be better. Never perfect, but toward a more perfect union.
15: Well said.
0: Yet another good reason to stop by the Nasher, because there are plenty of those good reasons.
26: Yes, yes indeed.
0: Thanks a lot for spending some time with us. Really appreciate it, and hope you enjoy the day here for Duke and William & Mary.
26: Thank you so much.
15: No, thank you.
0: All right, that's Duke President Vincent Price, and we'll have more when we continue in just a moment on our Coca-Cola Countdown to Kickoff.
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15: And we are back on the Coca-Cola Countdown to Kickoff as we get you set for Duke and William & Mary this afternoon. As President Price was telling us, it's going to be the eighth all-time meeting. The Blue Devils won the most recent meeting, but way back in 1955. So looking forward to getting started here this afternoon. We're inside of an hour, actually inside of 45 minutes until kickoff, as we welcome you back and bring in Chelsea Groves, who joins us each week to take us around campus. We're talking about a countdown to craziness next weekend. Obviously, we had Associate Head Coach Chris Carroll. We'll talk about the men's side of things, but it's also a big night for the women's program.
10: Yes, absolutely. It's crazy to think that basketball season is right around the corner, but
9: women's basketball team coming off such a strong season, one of the top programs in the country and rising. And it was just nice to talk to Delaney this week just about basketball season being so close. We talked about Countdown to Craziness coming up next week, how the team is gelling so far, what they've worked on in the off season to build up for this season, and also had to mention the ACC-SEC Challenge matchup against South Carolina in December. And also then I just asked about things that she wants to continue to add to her game, already so efficient on both ends, and her passion just shows all the time out there too, and she represents Duke so well, and it was a great conversation.
10: Delaney, it's so great to talk with you for a bit. It's been really fun to watch you play so far in your career. You mean so much to this team, the heart, the energy, the performance on the court. So versatile, just a great energy out there. Countdown to Craziness is coming up October 2nd. That means the season is right around the corner. This really is a show, ultimately, a time for fans of Duke basketball to see the team in a fun setting and atmosphere. Is there a part of this event that you look forward to every year? I know the dancing is definitely, the dance intros is definitely something that everybody looks forward to.
11: Yeah, definitely. I think Countdown to Craziness is just a super fun night to kind of kick off our season and get everybody excited to come to our games, to get involved with the team. My favorite part is definitely the playing. I love playing 5v5. Just being in Cameron for the first time that year, playing in front of the crazies is a different type of atmosphere that everybody just wants to be a part of. And then definitely seeing everybody's personality shine in the different intros is super cool. See everybody, whether they dance or not, see what they do. It's super exciting. Fun night.
10: Lots to look forward to this season, coming off another solid year. Always so much anticipation from fans and followers just about the team every year and learning about their favorite players. How would you describe this year's team on and off the court?
11: Yeah, I think off the court, we're kind of like a family. I think we just tell each other how it is. We're very honest. We hang out a lot. We love each other. And then on the court, I think that carries on. We love each other. We want to push each other. But we're also very young, so we're kind of learning each other on the court especially, in different aspects, what each player likes to do, what their tendencies are. But it's just very, like, a youthful excitement almost, I think, an energy about the team, which is super cool to be a part of, and just you can feel it in the gym.
10: Oh, yes, and the season officially starts in November. The schedule is set. Another solid neutral site and home slate featuring a game versus South Carolina. Just talk about how it feels to play at home in Cameron, in the atmosphere, especially with a huge home game early on against South Carolina as part of the SEC-ACC Challenge on December 3rd.
11: Yeah, it's super exciting. We do have a packed schedule. It's just exciting to play against some of the best competition in the country. South Carolina is a very good team. It'll be exciting to see who shows up for us, our crazies, our fan base. Just you can feel the energy in the gym when it's a highly competitive game, and I'm just excited to see and learn more about us as a team in that competition.
10: You've been a key member of this program for years and a part of so much success. You're the most efficient player offensively. You shot 61% from the field last year and have a 57% field goal percentage for your career. Very nice. But not only that, Coach Lawson often calls you one of the smartest defensive players on the team. And you also just present so much passion and energy, just a leader, just watching you play. What do you want to continue to bring to this team this season?
11: Yeah, I think in the offseason I've really worked on kind of expanding my range. I think a lot of that efficiency was inside the paint, so kind of my shot, I've been working on that. I just want to bring a passion to this team and just a pride kind of in for Duke and how we play, who we are, our identity as a team, and that would pass on through each grade, each class, and just kind of an excitement. We're excited, we're ready, yeah. That's kind of what I want to bring.
10: Well, Delaney, thank you so much for your time, and best of luck this season.
11: Thank you so much.
15: And ready to build upon consecutive ACC titles, a trip to the Elite Eight a year ago, and the season gets started for Kara Lawson's group November 3rd. That's a Tuesday against Green Bay. Of course, everyone gets started this weekend, coming up next Saturday with Countdown to Craziness. Chelsea, thank you. We'll see you a little bit for picks coming up a little bit later on, okay?
9: Sounds great.
15: All right, we'll continue with the Coca-Cola Countdown to Kickoff, Duke and William & Mary, in just a moment.
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0: Welcome back to our Coca-Cola countdown to kickoff, looking ahead to Duke and William & Mary. But before we go any further, let's pause 10 seconds and allow our stations to identify themselves. You're listening to Duke Football from Learfield. Here's a setup. Duke playing William & Mary at Wallace Wade Stadium today. Blue Devils coming in at 3-0 after a successful start to the season. William & Mary at 2-2, and they've already played three games in their Patriot League, and they're 2-1 in their conference. We're kicking off at 3:32. It's the last non-conference game of the year for the Blue Devils and the last September game for the Blue Devils. And we're looking forward to it this afternoon on Brooks Field at Wallace Wade Stadium, and we'll have more when we continue in one moment here on our Coca-Cola countdown to kickoff.
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0: Rich, all the younger guys, like Brody Keefe had his first pancake last game. It's just exciting, feeling the energy of the guys putting all their all for the running backs. So it's like, shoot, why can't I? So it's fun.
1: It's fun. It's been exciting, and we're looking forward to more of that energy today on Brooks Field at Wallace Wade Stadium for Duke and William & Mary. We'll talk more about it when we continue on our Coca-Cola countdown to kickoff.
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6: Welcome back to the Coca-Cola Countdown to Kickoff. Chelsea Groves here with the voices of Duke football, David Shoemate, John Roth. Dave Harding not with us today, but he will still have his take
7: on the picks of the week to participate.
6: He sent them in earlier this week.
8: Submission, okay.
6: We previewed the matchups. But we'll have everybody covered today, and we also have the current standings before we start. Harding 9, Roth 8, Shoemate 6. So everybody's still in reach. It's still early on. And like we said last week, everybody's teammates, but not in this segment.
7: Let's go. Here we go.
6: First game, number 23, Texas A&M at number 10, LSU. Top 25 showdown. Both teams looking for their first SEC win. Roth, we'll start with you.
1: Can we call this the buyout bowl? Each of these teams have the two of the biggest contract buyouts for coaches in the history of college football when Jimbo Fisher and Brian Kelly left, and they're now playing each other under new coaches that are very successful as well. But also both coming off that first loss you talked about, and if they lose today, whoever loses today probably sees their college football playoff hopes really diminished quite a bit. I'm going to look at the quarterbacks when I pick this game, and Marcel Reed, the A&M quarterback's 15-6 as a starter, and Sam Levitt, the LSU quarterback, pretty solid, but I think that the LSU quarterback is going to get it done today, just mainly because it's hard to beat LSU at night in Baton Rouge.
7: And they both look a little bit shaky last week, and in that case, I'm with you. Normally, quarterbacks that look a little bit shaky play better at home, so I'm going to take the home quarterback and Sam Levitt. I'll take LSU.
6: All right. We have our pick from Dave Harding, Texas A&M.
1: Okay.
7: Early disagreement.
6: All right, moving on. Georgia Tech at Stanford, a late one tonight on the West Coast, all ACC battle. Both teams will meet for the first time as conference opponents. Shoemate, you're next.
7: Georgia Tech has some vulnerabilities. They're 1-2. They're 17th in rush defense, number 1 in pass defense in the ACC. I'm just not sure Stanford is built to take advantage of that because they're number 16 in rush offense and number 11 in pass offense. So I'll take the Yellow Jackets on the road.
1: After we saw Stanford on the line of scrimmage last week against the Blue Devils, I'm going to go with Georgia Tech to win that contest to put Stanford at 0-3 early in the ACC.
6: Okay, Harding's pick, also Georgia Tech. And last one, number 20, Oregon at number 12, USC. Two Big Ten programs here. Oregon has won the last four meetings, but USC coming in strong at 4-0. Roth, back to you again.
1: Well, two top 10 passing attacks in the country. A really good, strong passing games with middle-of-the-road defenses. I'm going to go with Oregon. They've got the guy that's considered the number one draft prospect among quarterbacks in Dante Moore. He's had 9 touchdowns and no interceptions so far in 3 games. I know they're coming off of a game against Portland State where they won 84-0. You can't really judge a whole lot from that, but I'm going to say that he's done a lot more, and Oregon's going to get the win with Dante Moore.
7: And to me, if you're looking for why Duke fans are a little bit frustrated, rightfully so,

0: that the Blue Devils aren't ranked at this point. Here's exhibits A and B. Oregon and USC have both looked shaky. Oregon a loss at Oklahoma State by 8 points, looked uneasy at home against Boise State. USC, their best win was a touchdown win at Rutgers, a team that lost to Boston College. So who do you trust more? I actually trust Oregon because they've had the disappointment of a loss. USC has not tasted that yet, so I'll get Oregon going on the road.
1: Harding's pick is USC. All right, another week of picks in the books.
2: Again,
1: teammates, but not in this segment. Still more to go here on the Countdown to Kickoff. Stay tuned for a check of the scoreboard with Jeff Hamlin in the Learfield Studios as coverage of Duke football continues.
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5: It's bow time. It's not just football season. 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
8: It is Duke versus William and Mary today from Wallace Wade Stadium. Jeff Hamlin here with you from the Learfield Network Studios. Looking at scores, Wake Forest today going for just its second ever win at Louisville. They're taking on the 16th-ranked Cardinals.
9: Here's a play fake, dropping Lopez. Looks right, lets it fly. Wide open is Hernandez, and he's ahead by four lengths to the 10. Five, touchdown, Wake Forest. 77 yards. He got behind the secondary, and nobody was going to get to him.
8: Stan Codd from Learfield Sports. All tied up between Wake Forest and number 16 Louisville, 17-17, with 9:21 remaining in regulation. Wake's Terrence Clark has two rushing touchdowns as Wake Forest looks for its first conference win of the year. Pitt dominating Bucknell. It is 52-0 Panthers with 7 minutes remaining in regulation. Pitt about to go to 24-1 lifetime against FCS opponents. It has been a battle today in Chestnut Hill. Virginia Tech has surged from behind to take the lead against BC amid the Nor'easter in Chestnut Hill. The Hokies lead the Eagles 21-14, 3:25 remaining in regulation. Meanwhile, Florida State ahead of Central Arkansas 7-0, just underway. The Seminoles scored on its first touchdown, or first possession, rather, of the game in the first ever meeting between the two teams. Meanwhile, it is Texas just getting a touchdown moments ago, and the Longhorns now have a two-score lead against Tennessee. It is number 1 Texas 20 and number 14 Tennessee 10 with 5:41 remaining in regulation. The extra point pending after the Longhorns just punched in a touchdown. Tennessee has not defeated the number 1 team in the country since they defeated Auburn back in 1985. That was in Neyland Stadium. Meanwhile, number 7 Ohio State playing for the Illibuck Trophy today against the Fighting Illini of Illinois. And right now, the Buckeyes leading Illinois 35-13 with 8.5 minutes remaining in regulation. Second ever matchup between number 11 Texas Tech and Sam Houston today. And right now it is the Red Raiders leading 42-14 with 6:50 remaining in regulation. Number three, Notre Dame playing for a trophy game of its own today. It's the battle for the Shillelagh Trophy. Notre Dame has dominated the series against Purdue, and it's no different today. 5:47 remaining in the first half, and the Fighting Irish opt to a 21-0 lead against the Boilermakers in West Lafayette. Number two, Georgia will kick off later today against Oklahoma. That will be at Sanford Stadium. Number four, Ole Miss coming off the win over LSU, right back against a ranked opponent. This time it's the Florida Gators. The Rebels looking for its first win in Gainesville in 18 years. Number five, Utah will face Iowa State today in the seventh meeting between the Utes and the Cyclones. Number seven, Iowa takes on number 18, Michigan, in a battle in Michigan Stadium. Michigan has won seven of the last nine against the Hawkeyes. And number 25, Houston, will go up against Georgia Southern this afternoon at 4 o'clock. Willie Fritz returns to Statesboro, Georgia. The head coach of the Cougars was the head coach at Georgia Southern for 2 years. We're gearing up for Duke versus William & Mary. And when we come back, we'll hear from the head coach of the Blue Devils, Manny Diaz, standing by with David Shumate. This is the Coca-Cola Countdown to Kickoff from Learfield.
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0: 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Now, with Coach Diaz, here's the voice of the Blue Devils, David Shumate.
1: Duke and William & Mary here this afternoon. And, Coach, before we get to the tribe, I was struck by something you said after the Stanford game. With everything that you've accomplished, that you're as proud of that win as anything because of the way the team prepared and the way they performed. If you could kind of talk through that and probably the impact of this weekend in that vein as well.
2: Yeah, it's easy to be doubted and have a chip on your shoulder and to be able to play loose and free in a game that you're not expected to win. It's a different skill entirely, to be expected to win and to go out and just play a really clean performance and start to finish, really dominate a football game. And I felt we did that last Saturday in a way that really I had not seen us do in a similar type situation. So when you're building a program with an expectation of winning, everything is a lesson along the way. And I think our guys have learned from some games in the past, and it was just great to see a team that had the maturity to go out and to just play to its identity and win a game regardless of opposition or point spread or anything like that.
1: You mentioned Clay, and I feel like that's a good way to describe what you guys have done offensively. Obviously, the rushing numbers are off the charts. We could talk about every different statistic, but how much does that go back to the offensive line and how they're controlling things up front that allows you guys to operate efficiently?
2: It's massive. I mean, the fact that Shepard has 100 yards at halftime in all three games, I think, is really, normally that time when you run the ball well, you run it well in the fourth quarter. And we'll still have one of those days where it's probably is more, going to be in the second half when you wear people down. But the fact that people know they've got to stop the run to have a chance against us and we're still running the football means that, one, the coaches are really scheming up the run game really well. Certainly the backs are running really well, but the offensive line is taking a lot of pride in getting on people. We have very few negative runs. And if you get our backs into the second level, they've got the opportunity to turn those into explosive plays.
1: And everyone knows that it operates around Nate Shepard, but if you look at the receiving stats a week ago, seven different guys caught a ball. If you could talk about the variety of guys you're getting involved.
2: Yeah, and I think it's an unselfish room. Actually, it's an unselfish room. You can tell by the way they block. I mean, they're really, really playing hard and tough and physical, and they're Zon Burton, sort of establishes that, and they're playing that standard, and they can make plays. And I think that's the neat part that will continue to unfold as the season goes on, is more of those guys getting comfortable, Walker understanding the nuances of each guy a little bit differently, and us to become more explosive in the passing game.
1: As you take on this William & Mary team, opportunistic, maybe the best way to describe them defensively, 11 takeaways, what have you seen?
2: They're opportunistic in every aspect. I think you can see the head coach's, mindset. They take the ball away. 11 takeaways so far this season is a really strong number. They block punts. They had 3-1 game last year. I think they had 6 last year, and they got 1 this year. And they throw the ball deep on offense, right? So those are the three easiest ways to get yourself beat, is to give the ball away, to get a kick blocked, and to, not be sound. They got behind Virginia's defense twice in that game a year ago. So we've got to play a clean game to take away their strengths.
1: Let's talk about the other side of the ball a little bit. First, you guys defensively haven't allowed a touchdown in the second half of the first three games. What do you like about the way you guys progress through the game?
2: Well, I think, similar to our identity on offense, I think we're winning the game up front. I think in the back end, we're doing a really good job of taking pride of not giving up explosive plays. Just one explosive touchdown allowed so far this season. And if you make people have to drive the ball the length of the field against you, our front has just been shown to make plays, and then we've been really good on third down. So we've fixed some of the things that really got us a year ago, and those guys are having fun, playing with a lot of pride and very unselfish. A lot of guys are contributing, and that means that the team has bought into hey, we're going to play a lot of guys and stay fresh and just wear down on people. And I think that's part of the second half dominance as well.
1: When you take a look at their quarterback, one, he's a lefty, but also all the carries that he's had so far, what a challenge has he been to prepare for?
2: Yeah, so, quarterback run game, creates an extra gap, an extra blocker per se. So we've got to be sound in that. And it's not just that, always in run game. It's even scrambles, in the pass game. So you've got to be disciplined in your pass rush. So, I think last week showed, again, if you can, eliminate the run and take the quarterback off the first look, normally good things happen for the defense, and that'll be the same, key to stopping them.
1: Finally, Coach, I'll let you on this. It feels like each game throughout the season, you guys have had a very specific edge, a motivating factor. When you look at this game in particular, kind of what is that edge for you guys?
2: Well, I hope it's, to me, what the best teams do is they just impose their identity regardless of the colors and the helmet sticker the opposition wears, right? And it's, you know, it's the old, it's like in baseball, right? You know, pitching and defense travel. And, you know, if you can run the football and stop the run and limit explosive plays, you're going to win a lot of football games. So, you know, what I want to see from a mature football team is it doesn't really matter who we're playing. We're going to go out there. We're going to establish a line of scrimmage on both sides. We're going to dominate that, take care of the football, and win the battle of explosive plays. And again, I just think the team's maturity, like last week, will if they buy into the identity, they'll begin to realize that that's a really good formula regardless of opposition.
1: Coach, we appreciate the time. Good luck today.
2: Thank you.
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0: Shepard still on his feet. Oh, he slipped through! Touchdown! Wade fires over the middle, intercepted!
1: How about that for the Blue Devils?
0: Here's a snap. They bring the blitz. It doesn't get home. It's Hazley underneath. Jeremiah into the end zone! It's over!
1: Yeah, baby.
0: The Blue Devils have won the ACC!
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3: And on a picture-perfect weekend, we welcome you to Wallace Swain Stadium as Blue Devils are going to step out of conference play today to welcome in the Tribe of William & Mary. And as they do so, they carry with them the fourth longest winning streak in the country. That's right, Manny Diaz's bunch has won seven in a row, dating back to last year, looking for an eight-game win streak for the first time since 2013, also seeking a third 4-0 start in the last 4 years. It'll be the first time they did that since the 1952 through 1955 seasons. Fitting, because 1955 was the last time Duke played William & Mary. It was the Tribe here. The Blue Devils, unfortunately, lone win in this series in eight meetings. They trailed in the series all time. One win against six losses. Duke won that meeting in 1955, 47-7. And with that, we welcome you to our perch high atop Brooks Field here at Wallace Wade Stadium. David Shumate alongside, we affectionately call him Smitty, Terrell Smith here this afternoon, assistant AD for NIL strategy here at Duke, but not today. Old school safety. We're talking defensive football, all ACC selection back in 2003. Smitty, you ready to roll?
4: I'm ready to roll. Excited to be here.
3: Yeah, looking forward to it here this afternoon. You probably love it. Look, I'm going to get into strategy, all this different stuff. You like this defense, don't you?
4: I do. I really do. They've been playing lights out the first three games of the season, and can't wait to see what they do here today. I know they're licking their chops for this quarterback. I know we'll get into that here in a second, but just excited to be here.
3: All right, we're going to start on the offensive side of football. We're going to start talking about how they've been able to maintain their edge, the physicality they run with. And we asked one of the top wideouts for them, Jonah Burton, how they've been able to do that with this 3-0 start.
5: Just every day, putting our mind on the process. What are the steps to achieve the goals that we want? Just like going outside, we just finished catching balls after practice, trying to finish blocks in the run game during practice, just keeping all the small things on point.
3: Smitty, I thought that was fascinating. Obviously, he's new to the program, but an older guy, the perspective of how do you keep your edge? It's about the details.
4: That's right. It's about the details, and I love to see him blocking. And that's one of the reasons why Nate Shepard has been so successful in the first three games, because of what we do in the perimeter.
3: And, of course, they've been buoyed by this defense. We've talked about it a ton. Is not allowed a touchdown in the second half. Was dominant last week in that 35-7 win over Stanford. And Nick Morris, talk with us about how they've been able to get better as the game moves along and how dominant they've been after halftime.
6: Well, it's just the identity of our program. You know, it starts with Coach Feely in the offseason. Everyone knows when we say the sewer and we dominate people in the fourth quarter because we can outlast them because we trained harder all year. That's not, you know, that's real stuff. It actually is real. And we believe that in the locker room at halftime in the Stanford game. You know, you just hear everyone saying, all right, sewer time. And there's an incredible level of confidence that we have coming out of halftime, knowing we're just simply going to outlast other teams because we've worked harder than them all year.
3: And Smitty, you can speak from experience. You've been in that sewer with David Feely. Some early morning workouts. Those guys put in the work, and it's paying off.
4: That's right. 3 a.m., 4 a.m., myself working out with Dave Feely. And that's really been the identity of this defense. And each week, they rise to the challenge.
3: All right, let's turn our attention to our keys to the game. They're presented by DirecTV. What are you looking for here today?
4: Well, I'm looking for here on offense. Our offense needs to be physical right away. We know that everybody's going to load the box and try to stop Nate Shepard. And we just got to establish the run early on offense. And then on defense, we just got to minimize the big runs by the quarterback. They're running the quarterback as their bread and butter. He's one of their best athletes. He's big. He's physical. We stop him. We minimize him. And this could be a really good day for the Blue Devils. And then last, on special teams, just get some of our young guys in there early. It's going to be a long season. Get some of our guys in there early and let them play.
3: Like a true coach, you got special teams keys today. I love it. Those are our keys to the game, presented by DirecTV, a proud partner of Duke Athletics. 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It's Duke and William & Mary. The Blue Devils looking for a 4-0 start to the season, and we'll kick it off when you come back.
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3: From the shotgun, it's Glenn. Takes the snap. The Bulls rush five. 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Intercepted. Picked off Chandler Rivers. Down the sideline. 10-5. Touchdown. A pick six. He did it last year in Tallahassee.
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10: Welcome back to Wallace Wade Stadium for Duke versus William & Mary. Today's game obviously features teams from different levels of college football. Duke, of course, from the FBS category. William & Mary from the FCS. And there are usually more than 100 of these kinds of games across college football in any given year. And the FBS teams usually expectedly prevail well over 90% of the time over the last 20 years. But there are occasional upsets. Last time an FCS team knocked off an FBS team from one of the power leagues was back in 2023. Sacramento State beat Stanford. Duke has usually taken care of business in these contests, but there have been a couple of exceptions in both 2011 and 2009. Richmond from the FCS came in here and knocked off the Blue Devils in season openers. Now, one connection from that 2009 game to today, the head coach for Richmond that day was Mike London, who is now the head coach for William & Mary. Blue Devils just hoping there's no deja vu for Coach London today. Now with the opening kickoff approaching, let's turn it back to our voice of the Blue Devils, David Shoemake.
3: Yeah, he's actually done it three times, John Rock. Appreciate it. Looking forward to your reports down on the field. You mentioned that one here in Durham did in 2017 when he was at Howard. They won at UNLV in 2022. William & Mary won at Charlotte. That's one of two FCS over FBS wins for the Tribe. They beat Virginia in 2009. Mike London, as we told you, is the head coach in his eighth season at William & Mary, the familiar name. We talked about Richmond. Also was the head coach at Virginia from 2010 to 2015. His team comes in at 2-2. New league for them this year. They've already played three conference games. 1-2 in the Patriot League, that lone win. An all-time college football comeback. We'll talk about it as the afternoon moves along. They were down by 10 to Villanova in the final minute and won in regulation. As the two teams are out at midfield for the opening coin toss, Daryl DeBerry is our referee here this afternoon. We have a little bit extra time, so let's listen in to the coin toss today.
11: All right, gentlemen, it's a great day for football. Let's have a great game to go with it. William & Mary, you are the visiting team. You will be calling a coin toss. This is my coin. This side is heads, tails. Heads, tails. What do you choose?
12: Tails is the call.
11: Tails is the call. It's tails. You won the toss. William & Mary has won the toss and deferred their option to the second half.
3: So the Blue Devils will have the football first and look down. They affectionately call them the blueberry uniforms. All Duke blue today for the Blue Devils. The helmets, I like the nickname. Obviously, the Iron Duke D logo on the lids in white. The Duke blue jerseys and the Duke blue pants as well. And for William & Mary, they're going to wear white jerseys here today with green numerals, some gold trim in there as well, wearing green helmets and gold pants. So maybe we don't talk about this a whole lot. You got a favorite uniform combo?
4: You know,
3: I like the all-blue look.
4: You know, my favorite combination is the all white. I've always been a fan of the all white, the Stormtrooper look. That is
12: it's the on
4: best.
12: The road though, normally, right?
4: Yeah, it is. But like we could do it at home, you know. We could do it the right way. We could do it at home one time, you know.
12: It is interesting to me the way this played out. I was curious because Manny Diaz has gone back and forth deferring or taking the football. If they'd won the toss, I was curious what he's done because look, the Blue Devils have the best running back in the country, and Nate Shepard, one of the best rushing attacks in the country, largely because of him, and William & Mary has really struggled against the run. I thought William & Mary actually might try to take the football to keep the Duke offense away from them, but we're going to get to see the Blue Devil offense here early on as the Blue Devils are going to move right to left as we see things here in the opening quarter on the west side of the stadium. Beautiful weather. Temperature is going to top out in the upper 70s. Humidity is way down. There is a little bit of breeze blowing left to right as we see it here on the west side of the stadium, but not a ton. Just a gorgeous afternoon fitting for the first weekend of fall. And Sam Braidwood is going to kick it away for William & Mary. Back deep to return the kickoff for the Blue Devils is C.J. Campbell. Opposite Jaden Moore. Campbell, of course, the grad transfer from Rutgers. 5'10", 205 out of Kaplan, Louisiana. And Jordan Moore, 5'8", redshirt sophomore out of Sykesville, Maryland. Blue Devils looking to cap off a perfect month of September and stretch their winning streak to 8 here this afternoon. Great to have you with us as the Blue Devils will have it first. And it's going to be the left-footed kicker to get us started. Away we go. And it goes into the end zone. And Campbell will let it hit in the blue paint. And the Blue Devils will start at the 25-yard line. And we'll get a look at Walker Egan and company. Of course, Walker comes over, the grad transfer from San Jose State. Last week, 14 of 24 for 202 and a touchdown. Also carried it a couple of different times. The wide receivers to start it. We'll see Jared Richardson, Jaden Moore, and company out there. Looks like Campbell's out there as well, split out as a wide out on the left side of the formation. Nate Shepard, of course, the starting tailback. We'll give the offensive line here in just a second. Here comes Campbell in motion left to right. He'll line up in the backfield to the right of Walker Egitt. Here's the snap, and it's Campbell running to the left, looking for some space. Not a lot there. In fact, they're going to lose yardage back to the 2 to the 23, 2-yard loss, I should say, to the 23-yard line. Christopher Higgins makes the stop. I imagine everyone thinking William Mary's going to be keyed in on Nate Shepard, but they stayed disciplined there and got Campbell down as we take a look at the offensive line. Left to right, Nick Del Grande, the grad transfer from Coastal Carolina. Jordan Larson, the left guard. Matt Craycraft is the center. Bradley Smith, the right guard. And Braden Miller gets the start at right tackle, the grad transfer from Cal. As officially, they say, down at the 24 for Campbell, so it's second down and 11. He get out of a pistol set is ready. Here's a snap. And a give to Nate Shepard this time. And through the middle of the pile off a couple of shoulder tackles. He gets as far as the 29-yard line with a pickup of 5. Harrison Johnson made the tackle. But an early third down test. Third down and 6 for the Blue Devils. This year they're converting third downs 37% of the time. William & Mary is giving them up 43% of the time. That's 6th in their league. As they need to take it out to the 35-yard line and huddling, as we've been accustomed to seeing here for the Blue Devils here early in the season. Unless they get a chunk play and they go tempo. Egan out of the shotgun. Has Shepard to his right. Bunch formation on the right side. Everybody ready. Here's the snap. Walker to throw. Looks to the left. Fires that way. Caught by Jaden Moore. He'll have the first down to the 36-yard line. They needed 6. They picked up 7. And they moved the sticks. Just over a minute gone here in the opening quarter. Smitty, what do you have your eye on offensively for the Blue Devils here today?
4: Well, I'm looking to see how they're going to try to beat the defense. The beat defense, as you can see in the first couple of plays, they have stacked the box. Mm-hmm. We're going to see if they're going to continue to try to run it, or if they're going to just try to get the ball out on the perimeter to their wide receiver.
12: Got a tight end to the right of Egitt here on first and 10. A handoff to Shepard looking for space on the right. And the Tribe have it bottled up after a pickup of a yard or so out to the 38-yard line. Johnson, you're going to hear his name a lot here today. He's their best defensive player, a captain for William & Mary, tied for 2nd in the Patriot League with 42 tackles. That's 13th in the FCS rankings. And it's 2nd down and 9. 2 minutes gone here in the opening quarter. Kind of the feeling out process, right?
4: Yeah. And you can see the safeties are even playing to run really heavy. They're playing really close to the line of scrimmage.
12: Well, they lost to Fordham last week, 52-27, and gave up 428 yards on the ground. Egitt to throw for the first time. Plenty of time underneath. It's caught. It's Kariski spinning his way out near the 44-yard line. It'll bring up 3rd down and 2. The grad transfer from Louisville sets up 3rd down and short.
4: Yeah, this could be a really good game for the tight ends, especially when they're keying the run. It's going to leave a lot of the tight ends open all game.
12: And on third down, we'll call it a long two. They need to get across their own 46, close to the 47-yard line, snapping it off the 44. Shepard the tailback to the right of Egan. And from the shotgun, here is the snap. Walker going to throw. Four-man rush all day. To the left, it's caught. Another first down. And it's Jeremiah Haseley out of bounds at the 48-yard line as they move the sticks. Higgins made the stop. And they wind the clock. 3 minutes gone here in the opening quarter. The methodical approach here early on, Smitty. That's a definition, I would imagine, of taking what the defense is giving you,
4: right? That's right. That's right. And it looks like they're leaving the tight ends open, as I kind of stated earlier.
12: As we see, Javen Solomon out there getting some early touches. The redshirt freshman of Gray George's lined up on the left side of the formation. The talented wide out. And on first down, Egitt going to throw. Looking downfield all day again. Launches downfield. Wide open. It's Burton inside the 30. Tiptoeing the sideline. And they'll mark him out of bounds at the 22-yard line. So Jonah Burton with the chunk play. The grad transfer from Idaho State. And with that chunk play, they're going to come to the line quickly with 11:20 to play in the opening quarter. First drive for either team, and the Blue Devils are threatening. This will be the eighth play of the drive coming up. And that chunk play was good for 30 yards. As we see Egan with Shepard right behind him. Just underway here on a gorgeous Saturday afternoon in Durham. Egan ready, and here's the snap. Give it to Shepard, running to the right, stretching it to the outside, turns it upfield, 20-15, Shepard down the sideline, into the end zone for a touchdown. There is a flag down back at the 16-yard line. We'll see what that's about. But for the moment, Nate Shepard has the first rushing score of the afternoon, but it looks like it's coming back.
11: Holding, offense number 17, 10-yard penalty, first down.
12: So that's Jared Richardson, the guilty party on the edge. And the Blue Devils flag for the first time today, and that's going to march it back, I believe, to around the 26-yard line. We'll see where the hold happened, because it was right where Shepard turned it upfield. The official's still kind of sorting that out. Looks like it's going to be the 24-yard line, so it's going to set up first down and 12, I believe. Yep. Told you this William & Mary defense has really struggled against the run. They've given up 36 points a game. On average, they give up 281 per game on the ground, and of late has been a huge problem. Mentioned 428 against Fordham. They lost the game before that to Lehigh, 44-20. They gave up over 300 yards rushing in that game. So Egan and company ready, first to 12, going to throw. And through the arms of Simmons on a slant, cutting left to right. I say, oh man, Smitty, because I think if he catches it, he's got a really good chance to get into the end zone.
4: Yeah, it was wide open over there. It looked like he was playing man coverage. He beat his defender to the inside, and there was nobody on the other side of the field.
12: And, of course, we saw his speed last week when they had the trick play. It looked like he wanted to throw it and then said, you know what, I'm just going to turn it upfield and take it in from 16 yards out. Of course, he was a quarterback in high school, Wake Forest, North Carolina product. It is second down and 12 here. Egan from the shotgun, Shepard to his right, and motion comes Simmons right to left, and here is the snap off the right hash. Four-man rush in the pocket, goes up top for Jaden Moore on the left. He's got it! Jaden Moore with a touchdown along the left sideline, the first in his career. And with 10:42 to play in the opening quarter, the Blue Devils march it right down the field and jump on the board first.
4: Congratulations to Jaden Moore. He really deserved that. I mean, he's been the heart and soul of this whole team since he's been here. For him to finally get pay dirt is awesome for him.
12: 24 yards on the connection, and we see so much of him in special teams. That kind of felt like a special team play. His back was kind of back to the – he was, like, judging it and just timing it up perfectly. The sure-handed Jaden Moore. And now here is Cosme Salas on for the extra point. Good snap and hold, and the Blue Devils knock it through. Let's take a break. 10:42 to play in the opening quarter. 10 plays, 75 yards. Walker Egan to Jaden Moore. And Duke is up 7-0 early.
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12: Shotgun, Shepard to the right, in motion from Simmons right to left, and here's the snap off the right hash. Four-man rush in the pocket, goes up top for Jaden Moore on the left, he's got it! Jaden Moore with a touchdown along the left sideline, the first in his career. And with 10:42 to play in the opening quarter, the Blue Devils march it right down the field and jump on the board first.
4: Congratulations to Jaden Moore, he really deserved that.
10: Jaden Moore puts the first points on the board today for Duke. They're now up 7-0 on William & Mary. The 24-yard touchdown culminating a 10-play, 75-yard drive. Now, one of the long-standing trademarks of a Manny Diaz defense is relentless pressure on the opposing backfield, frequently from the rush of the defensive ends. As Duke's about to go on defense for the first time, let's meet the defensive ends on this year's club.
20: Kevin O'Connor, defensive end, senior, Eastern Maryland.
21: Tyshawn Reed, defensive end, junior, Moultrie, Georgia.
22: Bryce Davis, defensive end, sophomore, Greensboro, North Carolina.
23: Kobe Smith, defensive end, junior, Chattanooga, Tennessee.
10: Duke's registered 7 sacks on the year so far, 6 from the defensive ends. They've posted 13 tackles for loss and 9 from the defensive ends, so they are upholding that tradition of the Diaz defensive ends. Now, all these guys are developmental products of the Duke system, not transfers brought in to fill holes. They played and learned last year behind guys like Wes Williams and V.J. Anthony, who won the NFL, and they're being coached by Trent Harris, who played for Diaz at Miami and led the Canes in sacks before moving on to a 7-year pro career. The DNs have often been referred to as the alphas for the Diaz defense, and they're certainly helping set the tone for this one, David.
12: All right, John, thank you very much. And Blue Devil Football is brought to you in part by SiriusXM Satellite Radio. 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You just heard from John down on the field. David Shoemate, Terrell Smith up here in the booth today. Congrats again to Dave Harding going to his high school Hall of Fame. That's why he's not with us this weekend. John Rose, our producer and engineer. Evan Jackson, our spotter, and Jeff Hamlin back inside our network studios. So the Blue Devils get a touchdown on their first touch, and Salas bullets one through the back of the end zone. And William & Mary will start at the 25-yard line. And you hear John Roth talking about the Blue Devil pass rush and how they can get after things. Protecting the quarterback has been an issue, to say the least, for William & Mary. 16 sacks allowed through their first 4 games. We'll see how they hold up here this afternoon. Young pieces along the offensive line. 3 first-year starters, including at left guard with James Spanauer, at center with Charles Stewart, and at right tackle with Matt McElway. And it will be the lefty that gets the start at quarterback, Winston Watkins, the junior out of Pasadena, Maryland. Transfer from Towson. And he's got Kyleel Johnson in the backfield with them, and he gets the carry, one of the wideouts in the backfield, gets a carry for 2 yards to the 27-yard line, the freshman out of Pittsburgh. Here are the starters on defense for the Blue Devils. David Anderson and Preston Watson get the start. Tyshawn Reed and Bryce Davis out there as well. The linebackers, Nick Morris, Luke Murgott, and Will Felder. And in the secondary, be Keon Loud, Dylan Flowers, Andrew Pelichotta, and Day-Day Stone. Familiar faces we come used to. Not sure if we're going to see Kendall Johnson here today at linebacker. Something we'll keep an eye out down on the field. Second down and 7. Everybody ready as they reposition along the offensive line, trying to figure out their protection. Talking about William & Mary. And Watkins takes the snap, wants to throw to the left, high and incomplete. Loud was there in coverage. He was trying to get into the arms of Luke Van Antwerp. And it's third down and 7 coming up for the Tribe. Now, Watkins is a guy you got to be prepared for the run. 58 carries on the year. That's the most carries on this team, only for 117 yards. Some of that is because of all the lost yardage because of sacks. But he's a threat to run. On third down and 7, they need to take it out to their own 35. Just underway. Duke already in the end zone. Jaden Moore, a touchdown reception from Walker Egitt. This is the first drive for William & Mary. And it is Josh Miller, the tailback, to the right of Watkins on third and 7. Here is the snap. 4-man rush. Looks to the left. Time winding down. Fires that way. And it's caught. No, incomplete. Excuse me. Van Antwerp got a hand on it. Evan Smith there in coverage, and he couldn't hold on. And it's a 3-and-out for the Duke defense to get it started.
4: Yeah, it was a great series for the defense on that first series.
12: Okay. kind of what you want on both sides of the ball, right? Take it right down the field, score a touchdown, get a three and out, and now Pelichon a chance to return a punt as Carter Boyd, the sophomore out of Charlottesville, will boot it away.
4: I was a little surprised that the quarterback, they didn't have any run plays for the quarterback on that series.
12: Because that has kind of been their offense, right? It's built around him in every conceivable way. Man, the Blue Devils are lined up like they are ready to come after this punt. We'll see what they do. Boyd, it's high, bobbled, and blocked. They got a hand on it. He got it away a little bit. It bounds at the Blue Devil 49, takes a big-time William and Mary hop inside the 30, and will be downed at about the 21-yard line. Adventures on special teams. You got to give Carter Boyd a lot of credit because he bobbled it, able to get it away. I do think the Blue Devils got a fingertip on it, and they have it back with 9:39 to play in the opening quarter. Let's take a break. Duke up 7-0 early.
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24: Jeff Hamlin back with you from the Learfield Network Studios. An upset in Louisville today. Wake Forest blocks a 57-yard field goal attempt with under a minute remaining. Louisville missed two field goal attempts in the final 5 minutes, and Wake Forest pulls the upset. They defeat number 16 Louisville 30-27. Meanwhile, it appears to be a final in Knoxville. Texas knocking away a Hail Mary attempt as time expired, and the Longhorns, ranked number one in the country, defeat number 14 Tennessee 20-17. A flag down the Hail Mary attempt by the Volunteers as time expired. Also in the ACC, Virginia Tech had to rally from behind, but they defeat Boston College in Chestnut Hill today 21-14. Pitt over Bucknell 59-0. David, we'll send it back to you.
12: All right, Jeff, thank you. If you're wondering about that Boston College game, that was some crazy weather up in Chestnut Hill. They played in today. Virginia Tech got that win, and who knows, may not be done in Knoxville. As you heard, there's a flag down, so Jeff will get that sorted out. Gives us a chance to tell you to begin your football weekends by watching Duke All Access with head coach Manny Diaz. The 30-minute show debuts every Friday beginning at 12 noon on the Duke Athletics YouTube channel. Each episode spotlights player features, big game moments, and unique insights from Coach Diaz and our own Dave Harding. And if you're wondering where Dave is, if you're just joining us, he is going into his high school Hall of Fame this weekend. So he's down in Orlando. We're thrilled to have Smitty along with us. And imagine, Smitty, you like what you see so far. Touchdown and a defensive three and out.
4: I do. And I want to take this time to congratulate Dave on his historic induction to his high school Hall of Fame.
12: Very well deserved for roll number 74. As the Blue Devils go back to work, this time off their own 21-yard line, moving right to left. We'll see thing on the west side of the stadium here in the first quarter. Quick throw out to the right. Jonah Burton makes a catch, but they've got him wrapped up. And again, the drive will start with a negative play, a loss of some 3 yards back to the 18-yard line. Cade Ellis made that play. So it's second down and 13, just like the first drive started with the lost yardage run. As we approach 9 minutes to play in the opening quarter, this is a Blue Devil offense that averages about 28 points a game. That's 12th in the league. Although sometimes the stats are hard to sort out this time of year because most teams have played their FCS opponent. The Blue Devils are getting that opportunity here today. Second down and 13. Pistol set with Shepard right behind Egan. Blue Devils up 7-0, 6 minutes in. The clock rolling here in the opening quarter. A handoff to Nate running to the left. Cuts back inside, and he'll get as far as the 20 with a pickup of two. And it'll be third down and 11. A little pushing and shoving after the fact. I saw Richardson was mixing it up with one of the guys in the secondary, Cade Ellis. Not afraid of any conversation or contact, but it is third and long coming up. We'll see what offense coordinator Jonathan Brewer dials up here. They need to take it out to their own 31 to keep the drive going. Everybody bunched in tight off the left hash. Only one wideout on the left side of the formation. Shepard repositions to the left. Egan will throw. Man, nice block from Shepard. Fires underneath. It's caught. Turning it upfield is Burton. He's slung out of bounds as he got to the 26-yard line. 4 yards shy. Make it 5 yards shy of the first. And the Blue Devils have to punt for the first time today. Well, really nice job for Shepard on the blitz pickup. But give William and Mary credit. They get off the field. The Blue Devils will have to punt.
2: As you can see, they're playing to run real aggressive. They got their whole defense basically in the box and going to try to force our quarterback to beat them throwing.
12: It's Carson Jenkins back deep to return the punt. Or actually make it Nate Williams. Here's Reynolds and rolls to the right. It's a fake and it's incomplete. Was trying to get it to O'Connor on the pass. The throw was over his head. And now all of a sudden, with the unsuccessful fake punt, William and Mary is going to have great field position at the Blue Devil 26-yard line. It was there, too, Smitty, if that throw was on target.
2: He looked like he got a little too excited. I definitely wouldn't be surprised to see the quarterback run on this series.
12: As you said, Winston Watkins, known as a runner. And great field position off the 26-yard line with 7:45 to play in the opening quarter. Moving left to right, he will throw. Looking downfield, not there. Peels to the left in trouble, and Smith sacks him, or nearly does, back at the 39-yard line. The question will be, did it get back to the line of scrimmage or not? He was outside the pocket. The officials are talking about it. And we'll wait and see. Kobe Smith got the pressure back at the 39-yard line, and here comes the flag. I didn't think it got back to the line of scrimmage.
3: Intentional grounding. Offense number 6. The penalties are lost it down at the spot of the foul. Second down.
12: And with that, Smitty, out the window goes the good field position. And that's one, this is kind of a cosmetic thing. I don't know if you would agree. I wish they would, when that happens, Smith should get a sack, right?
2: As a defensive guy, I've always said that. Or maybe just give the whole team a sack.
12: That's why I was grounding, because he was going to be sacked.
2: Yes.
12: All right. Neither here nor there. Officially, they say the 38-yard line, so a loss of 12. Josh Miller is the tailback for second down and 22. Midway point of the opening quarter, Duke up 7-0. Watkins takes the shotgun snap, delayed handoff, and it is Miller through the right side, and he'll get as far as the 36-yard line. Pick up a couple, a little more than two. Third and long coming up, though. Third and 19. Their kicker, Max Lipinski, his career long this year came from 51. That's kind of the neighborhood they're in right now. So a couple of different things for their offensive coordinator, Winston October, to sort out. Smitty, in terms of trying to get the first down here versus trying to just get some yardage to maybe make it an easier field goal try. Miller, the tailback, offset to the left of Watkins in the backfield. Only one wide out in their formation on the left side. A bunch formation on the right. Here's the snap. Looking to throw to the back out of the backfield on the left, and it's incomplete. Not the most accurate throw. Loud was there in coverage. It wasn't going to be much of a gain. And we'll see if the field goal unit comes out to try what would be about a 51-52-yarder. And a nice response by the Duke defense after the fake punt attempt went awry to back William and Mary up. And we are going to see Max Lipinski try, the transfer from James Madison. It looks like this is going to be for a new personal best of some 53 yards in the middle of the football field. Jackson Blee is the holder. Michael Caban is the snapper. Blue Devils crowd the line of scrimmage. This is from 53. William and Mary trying to get on the board. Good snap, good hold. The right-footed kicker. It's blocked! We'll see who got a hand on it. Into the backfield. It was Luke Mercott who nullified the field goal try, and the Blue Devil defense gets off the field.
2: That was a great job by him. Getting skinny and coming through there and reaching out, blocking that thing.
12: And just when it felt like William and Mary had a little bit of momentum with the great field position, they get nothing. Let's take a break. 6:41 to play in the opening quarter. It's still Duke 7 and William and Mary nothing.
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12: .41 playing the opening quarter here inside Wallace Wade Stadium. Blue Devils looking for a 4-0 start to the season. They have the 7-0 lead, and they have the football back. And Blue Devil football is brought to you in part by Coca-Cola. Passionate fans and an ice cold Coca-Cola. Now that's a winning combo. Fan work is thirsty work. Enjoy a Coca-Cola. So the offense back to work with the 7-0 lead. Last time out, they had a 3-and-out that led to a fake punt that did not work out. But the defense able to send William & Mary backwards, and then they had a field goal block. Luke Murgott getting a hand on it. And now we'll see. Walker Egan and company go back to work. Walker so far, efficient start. 7 of 8 for 75 yards and a touchdown toss. Nate Shepard, 4 carries for 16 yards. And Smitty, I guess to be expected when you look at this William & Mary defense led by the defensive coordinator, co-defensive coordinators, Basil Dowling and Bo Revel. They've been really bad against the run, and they're almost saying, not that they don't care about pass defense, but they're putting everybody at the line of scrimmage, and now the Blue Devils are throwing a little bit more.
2: Yeah, they're playing everybody at the line of scrimmage, and on the perimeter, they're playing man coverage with one free safety, and he's playing the run really heavy.
12: So are you saying chop play?
2: it's there for the taking.
12: We'll see what Jonathan Brewer dials up here. Good field position after the block field goal. At the Blue Devils 36-yard line, just past the midway point of the opening quarter. And we'll see what Walker Egan and company come up with. Shepard back out there as the tailback, as we told you, just the 4 carries so far. And one wide out on the right side, 2 on the left. Kind of similar formation, right? That single high safety and man-to-man coverage on the wide receivers, at least initially. That's the look William & Mary is giving. Egan's going to throw. Has time. Looks to the left. Fires that way. Wide open. It's Burton across midfield. 45. Still on his feet. Taking guys with him inside the 40 and down to the 38-yard line. So there's the counter, right? You're going to do that. We're going to pick you apart downfield.
2: That's right. And I like that. Just give what the defense is taking. Give it to you.
12: And with tempo, they come to the line quickly. You get ready. Here's the snap to the left this time. Burton again. 40, 35. Flag flies in the middle of the defensive formation. Somebody's missing a lid. That's Del Grande. You imagine those two might be related, but we'll wait for confirmation. For the moment, it's a pickup of 4.
3: Personal foul. Illegal hands to the face. Defense number 90. 15-yard penalty added to the end of the play. Automatic. First down.
12: Not right very often, but when a guy's missing a lid, something caused that. Lucas Allen, the guilty party, one of the reserve defensive ends. And that's going to march it all the way down inside the 20, I believe, as the Blue Devils go into the red zone. Yep, 19-yard line. Duke has been good in the red zone this year, particularly converting them to touchdowns. 11 of 14 in terms of scores, but 10 of the 11 scores have been touchdowns. So 6:15 to play in our opening quarter, 7-0 our score, and the Blue Devils threatening again. Egan with Shepard to his right is ready. And here is the snap. Delayed handoff for Nate running left. He's wide open. Got a path to the end zone, and he's in. Nate Shepard rolling down the sideline for his 6th rushing score of the season. Nearly untouched, Smitty.
2: Good job by Nate. He circled the defense and got down the sideline. Showed that speed.
12: 19 yards that time, and it's 13-0 with 6:03 to play in the opening quarter. As comfortable a run as you can have from 19 yards out as he takes it in. And the Blue Devils cash in. 3 plays, 64 yards. And here's Salas on for the extra points. All right, for the kicker. Good snap and hold. And it is true. And, you know, it does feel like we talked last couple years at halftime with Elon in these FCS games. It was very competitive back and forth. There is it's a different flavor, the FCS game, right? And the Blue Devils had a nervy moment with the fake punt that went awry and then great field position for William and Mary. And, of course, it's Luke Murgat who comes up with something to spark it with the blocked field goal. And then the offense goes right down the field. Now you're starting to get some separation.
2: Yeah, usually when we play those FCS games, they're usually the first game of the season. There's a lot of jitters.

0: already. As Brandon Smalls is back to return this kickoff from Salas and will not have an opportunity. It goes over his head. I bring that up because entering the day, he had 8 scrimmage touchdowns through 3 games. Talking about Nate Shepard. James Conner in 2014, Lamar Jackson in 2016. The only ACC guys that have done that this century in the ACC. And some of you, well, you know, ACC, what about other conferences? That's the most of any conference to have that statistic in the FBS. And when you're in the same vein as James Conner, Lamar Jackson, Smitty, that's pretty good company.
1: Sure is. James Conner was a heck of a running back at Pitt.
0: Lamar Jackson's good at whatever he wants to be good at.
1: That's right. And his right.
0: All right, so the defense back to work. Big body quarterback, Winston Watkins, 6'5", 250. Hands it off, running to the right. Reed with a TFL. He drops Josh Miller for a loss back to the 21-yard line. They lose 4, and it's 2nd and 14.
1: Yeah, I just love how our ends play. I think we can probably call ourselves DNU.
0: Oh, hello. Tyshawn Reed now with 4.5 TFLs on the year.
1: Wouldn't that
0: you
1: got
0: to be careful because you know guys over the years, because Daniel Jones might be calling you saying, what about QBU? Noah Gray, tight end you. Your phone's going to be blowing up, Smitty. You better be careful. It's Watkins to throw again. Pressure comes again. Gompers nearly got there. Fires down the middle. Got it complete. Out to the 38-yard line. And it's a first down for the tight end, Sean McElwain, the senior out of Glen Allen, Virginia, one of the captains. Told you earlier about the offensive lineman, Matt McElwain. Yes, they're brothers. 3 sets of brothers on this offense. And a chunk play for William & Mary gets them a first down. Their first of the ball game. Out to the 38-yard line with 5 minutes to play in the opening quarter. Quick throw to the left. Oh, goodness. What a hit on the outside. Loud lowered the boom, and it's incomplete.
2: Wow.
0: And the intended receiver for William & Mary, Carson Jenkins, is still down. You hope he's okay. There are some physical corners out there for this defense, Smitty.
1: Yes, sir. And you know me. I love to hit. I love to see it. I hope he's okay. I love that our defense is really trying to be physical.
0: So they're going to check on him, like you said. We hope that he's all right. While they do check on him, we'll remind you, if you're on the go and want to stay connected to live college sports anywhere in the country, download the free Varsity Network app available on Apple and Android. It's easier than ever to listen live and keep up with your favorite teams. Don't miss a moment. Get the Varsity Network app now. And the work continues on the young man over on the left hash, so to speak. You hope, given the circumstance of what happened there, that he just got the wind knocked out of him.
1: Yeah, that's what it kind of looked like. Just maybe got the wind knocked out of him. They just talking to him, making sure he's okay. Looks like he's about to get up.
0: He had his first career touchdown against Villanova in their opener. And he's back to his feet. And it's 2nd down and 10 with the Blue Devils serving notice. Here early on this drive, Reed with the tackle for loss and that big hit. The physicality on full display. Second down and 10 coming up. Two teams come back on the field. 5-1 to play in the opening quarter, 14-0 if you're just joining us. Total yardage, lopsided. 139 for the Blue Devils. William & Mary has 7. Negative 10 rushing yards for the Trot. As Miller is the tailback, and he's to the left of Watkins. Takes the snap. The lefty quarterback rolls to the left, looking downfield. Time winding down. Fires in. It is caught. Flag down in the offensive backfield. For the moment, it's a first down out near midfield for Kylie Johnson. But let's check the marker. Might be a hold. Talk about the struggles of this offensive line with the 16 sacks allowed, and it does appear they're walking backwards.
3: Holding. Offense number 69. 10-yard penalty. 2nd down.
0: One of the reserve offensive linemen, Lyndon Clemens, the guilty party, and it wipes out the first down gain, and it backs it all the way up to the 28-yard line, so it's going to be 2nd down and 20. As we get another peek, yep, and he had Owen Wayful in a headlock, and that a lot of times is going to get noticed, Smitty. Of course, Owen, the transfer that comes over from Penn State. So here we go on 2nd and 20. Watkins from the shotgun takes the snap, wants to throw. Pressure comes from Smith. Lost one to the left, and it is caught and out of the backfield. Miller looking for space. He'll get as far as the 31-yard line before the Blue Devils rally to tackle. A pickup of just 3, and it's 3rd and 17 coming up. Felder that time in on the stop.

0: Late stages, opening quarter. Duke has all 14 of the points so far. And here come the pass rushers. O'Connor, Reed out there. Bryce Davis will stay. Feels like a good time to get the first sack of the afternoon. Or what would be the second sack, excuse me. Watkins has Miller to his left. Littles crowd the line of scrimmage, but they only rush four. Watkins, quick throw down the seam, got it complete. They've had explosive plays all year long. They're inside the 20, and Kyleel Johnson stays on his feet down to the six-yard line. It'll be first and goal for William & Mary. Pelichotta saved the touchdown, but that is now five consecutive games with the play that goes for 50 yards or more, and that was a really good throw from Watkins.
1: Yeah, it was a really good throw and catch.
0: We'll wait for the official tally. But it's looked like it's going to be in the neighborhood of a 53-yard pass play. Maybe even a little bit more than that. And here they are, first and goal, trailing 14-0. Patrick Blee plays everywhere on the field in the backfield. Watkins will keep it, dump it off in the left, and it's going to be a touchdown for William & Mary, as turning it upfield and taking it in for the score is Jack Reuter, one of the reserve running backs, and the Tribe are on the board with 2:58 to play in the opening quarter. And as dominant as the Duke defense had been to that point, 63 yards officially on the long pass play, an explosive play for William & Mary. That's kind of what they want to do, and they caught the Blue Devils over the middle of the field. And now here's Lipinski to try to make it a seven-point ball game. The right-footed kicker with 2:58 to play in the opening quarter, able to knock it through. And with 2:58 to play in our opening frame, it's Duke 14, and now William & Mary 7 after the six-play 75-yard drive here in the opening quarters. We remind you, the Blue Devil football is brought to you in part by Kohl's. Wherever you're watching, Kohl's has everything you need for game day. Find graphic tees, hats, drinkware, and more at Kohl's and Kohl's.com. We talked about, you mentioned Super Bowl factor for FCS opponents in these types of games. I imagine after that play, the Tribe have the Blue Devils' full attention.
1: Yes, and you know, a lot of these guys, they came to the camps here, they recruited here, they had dreams of playing at Duke, so they want to come out here and, like I said before, just show that they belong on this field with the Power Conference players.
0: And hey, if you watch William & Mary play against Virginia a year ago in their FCS-FBS game, they don't really change a whole lot when they play. They are going to take shots down the field. They hit Virginia a couple of different times. Obviously, they hit a big one there. That's kind of the bread and butter of their offense, and they made a deep connection there to get back into the ballgame. Trailing now 14-7 with 2:58 to play in our opening quarter as Braidwood is set to kick it away. And it is Campbell again back to return it, and the left-footed kicker will drive it into the end zone. The Blittles will start at the 25-yard line. So Nate Shepard got the touchdown run last time. As we told you, five carries for 35 yards and a score. Burton's already up to 63 yards receiving, and Walker E gets over 100 yards passing, 9 of 10 on the day with the score. And it appears, and this is probably something the Blue Devils are going to see a lot this year, almost to creating a weakness for yourself, right? William & Mary is going all out to stop the run.
1: They're going all out. They're doing it here now.
0: Looks like Campbell's going to start this drive as the tailback. He's right behind Walker Eakett. Here's the snap. He will get the carry. Running left, cuts back to the right, back to the left, through an arm tackle. Flags fly in on a potential face mask, I think, as he got to the 32-yard line. Three flags flew, and we'll check the marker. Johnson made the tackle. He also might be the guilty party on the face mask. As the officials huddle up. And here is Daryl DeBerry with the announcement.
2: Personal foul, face mask, defense number 8, 15-yard penalty, automatic, first down.
0: So you get the nice gain on the run, and now move it out close to midfield. I think it's going to go out probably to the 47-yard line once they mark off the penalty yardage here. We're under 3 minutes to play in what has been a lengthy opening quarter. And indeed, it does go down at the 47-yard line, and they wind the clock. 2:48 and counting left to be played till halftime. Egitt again with Campbell behind him. Jeremiah Hazley, the tight end, to the right of Egitt. Here's his handoff for Campbell. Goes to the right, back to the left. Not much there. Line of scrimmage, and that's all. Harrison Johnson made the stop. Second and 10 coming up. As we see Jaden Moore come back into the ballgame, the wideout who had the touchdown catch earlier in the quarter.
1: Yes, you may. They are really sailing out to stop the run. They're saying you're not going to beat us running the ball.
0: See, well, last time they did that, we saw Burton and company get loose down the field. See if the Bulldogs go up top. We see Jaden Moore left side of the formation as they're going off the left hash. Burton and Richardson are split wide on the right. And from the shotgun, here's Walker Egitt to throw. Looking to the right. Looks underneath. Got it complete. It's caught by Hazley, and he's got a first down to the 41-yard line. The tackle made by Ryan Matheny. But it is a first down officially to the 42, and the Bulldogs go tempo here with 1:45 to play in the opening quarter, up 14-7. Pistol set, Campbell right behind Egitt. Everybody ready? Here is the snap. Campbell get the carry, running to the right, looking for a hole. He's got it. 40, 35, still on his feet, sideline, 30, and inside the 25, and down to the 22-yard line. Flag down behind him back at the 34-yard line, and we'll see if this is coming back on a potential hold. Been a busy start for this ACC officiating crew.
2: Holding. Offense number 17. 10-yard penalty. Second down.
0: That's the second holding call on the grad transfer for Penn. The wideout on the outside trying to create a running lane. He will come out. Brody Keefe, the freshman out of Charlotte, will come in as they mark off the penalty, kind of like we had earlier when it was first and 12. It's going to be first and 13 as they take it back to the 45-yard line. We talked with Manny Diaz about the penalties. Penalties have been a bit of a concern. 28 through their first three games, tied for second most in the ACC. And he kind of laid out for us that they're not always equal. Pre-snap stuff, they want to get cleaned up. But effort plays, you don't want to discourage. And obviously, you don't want the personal foul variety. So they look at them in different buckets, but certainly on the head coach's radar. As it's first and 13, Egitt to throw. Right sideline. Some holding going on the outside. No flag, though, as Jake Taylor was trying to get loose. And it'll be second down and 13. Trevon Cannon there in coverage. We'll take another peek. It looked like there was a touch of a jersey tug on the outside. Some booing from the crowd here, thinking there might have been a flag there. Yeah, that was a pretty aggressive hold on the back of the jersey. You see the same thing, Smitty?
1: Yes, I did.
0: And with 1:09 to play here in the opening quarter, second down now. Bulldogs up 14-7 at home. Campbell, the tailback, is to the left of Egitt. He will get the carry right through the middle of this William & Mary defense. He gets as far as the 36-yard line on a pickup of close to 9. It'll bring up third and 4. Christopher Higgins with the stop.
1: Yeah, it looks like we had our most success running the ball when we do spread the defense out.
0: He's blocked there for Taylor after he might have had a chance at the big play. The passing game comes back, makes a nice seal block on the right side of the offensive line to set up third down and a little more than 4. They need to take it to the 32-yard line of the Tribe. Final minute of the opening quarter, Duke up 14-7 here at home. From the shotgun, he gets ready. Here's the snap. Give it to Campbell through the right side, and he will have the first down inside the 30 to the 28-yard line. So why is that? When you spread them out, just creates more running lanes to go through?
1: More running lanes, and everybody's not boxed in.
0: The Blue Devils come to the line quickly. They don't have to snap it again here in the opening quarter if they don't want to. First and 10 off the William & Mary 28. They will snap it. Egitt to throw. Four-man rush. He's got all day. Looks around. Fires downfield. Got it complete. Taylor this time, and he's got another first down to the 18-yard line. Matheny made the tackle, and that will be the end of the opening quarter.
2: That is the end of the first quarter.
0: So, a touchdown catch for Jaden Moore, a touchdown run for Nate Shepard. The Blue Devils are threatening again. 15 minutes in the books. We step aside with Duke up 14-7.
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8: 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End of the first quarter here between Duke and William & Mary. Blue Devils on top 14-7. Before we go any further, let's pause 10 seconds to our stations to identify themselves. You're listening to Duke Football from Learfield. Yep. Productive first quarter for the Duke offense, 191 yards in total offense in that quarter, including in that a 24-yard touchdown catch by Jaden Moore and a 19-yard touchdown run by Nate Shepard for the Blue Devils, two scores to make it 14-0. But then a big explosive for Wayne Mary, a 63-yard play down to the 6-yard line. They scored on a touchdown pass right after that to give them their first score. So Duke's out gaining them 191-79 with 63 of that 79 on the one play. The Blue Devils also on top of the scoreboard, as I said, 14-7, as we turn our attention now to the second quarter.
0: All right, John, thank you very much. 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You just heard from John Roth down on the field. David Schumann, Terrell Smith up here in the booth. We call him Smitty. Evan Jackson is our spotter. John Rose, our producer, engineer. Back inside our network studios is Jeff Hamlin. If you weren't with us last week or just joining us, once again, our congratulations to one of the newer members of the Hall of Fame down at William R. Boone High School in Orlando, Dave Harding. I see an offensive lineman get some love every now and then, right? Smitty, you support that? I don't know if you how you feel about that.
1: No, I do. You know, especially in high school, I played quarterback in high school, run the triple option. So I love my offensive lineman.
0: See? All right, we'll flip the field. Watch the Blue Devils go left to right here in the second quarter. Into the red zone they go. The first and 10 off the 18-yard line. Walker Egitt has only misfired twice, 11 of 13 for 126 and a score. We'll see what he does here. As we see, Campbell's going to be the tailback. Kariski out there, the tight end. And Walker kind of hanging out a little bit back from the huddle. Getting the play call, walks forward as the officials wind the clock. And now we're ready as they break the huddle with 18 on the play clock. Two on the left side of the formation, Solomon and Keefe. In terms of wideouts, you get ready. Here's the snap. The give is to Campbell. Running right, spins back to the left, and gets as far as the 18-yard line. No gain on the play. Harrison Johnson with another tackle. And it'll be second down and 10. As we see Taylor and Kariski come out, and we see Jeremiah Hazley come in the tight end. Also see Kayvon Simmons on the field. One of the rare times this season where we see 11 personnel with three wideouts. This has been a 12 and 13 personnel heavy team early in the season. Talking about Jonathan Brewer's offense. Second down and 10. Simmons goes in motion right to left where he'll line up in the slot. Here is the snap. They bring blitz. It doesn't get home to the right. Hazley, room to run, 20. Cuts back inside, 15, and takes it as far as the 14-yard line with a pickup of four. Good call against the pressure. And the Blue Devils now set up third down and about six.
1: Yeah, we've seen a lot of our passes today going to the tight ends early.
0: Mm-hmm. We'll give Davin Dezinho credit, the fifth-year player out of D.C. for William & Mary, kind of saw the screen happening, was able to get off of it to come over and slow it down. And now on third and six, we see Kariski come back in. So a couple tight ends out there. Play clock's at 10. They're allowing William & Mary to answer the substitution. So the officials still waiting, and with five, we're ready to go on the play clock. Egitt from the shotgun. They need to take it to the eight for a first down. Here is the snap. Looks to the right. Steps away from pressure. Escapes to the right. Looking downfield. Fires for Hazley, and he can't hold on at the seven. It would have been enough for a first down along the right sideline, but instead we're going to see a field goal try from Salas. As Cosme comes out there. Two out of three on the year. This will be from 32. Just inside the right hash. Okay, Reynoldson will be the holder. Of course, the snapper is Jack Yates. And with 13:24 to play in the half, the kick is on the way, and it is true. So the Blue Devils take it down the field and tack on three more. A 12-play drive, and with 13:20 to play in the opening half, our new score as we step aside. It's Duke 17 and William & Mary 7.
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0: Back here inside Wallace Wade Stadium with 13:20 to play on our opening half. Duke 17 and William & Mary 7. David Schumann alongside Terrell Smith this afternoon. John Roth down on the field. John Rose, our producer and engineer. Evan Jackson, our spotter. Jeff Hamblin back inside our network studios. On deck for the Blue Devils. Next week they're off. The following week they'll be in Atlanta to take on Georgia Tech. Don't know the kick time yet. We'll find that out. Well, hopefully we'll find that out on Monday unless you get bit by the six-day hold. Georgia Tech is on the West Coast tonight, so get a chance to watch that as they go out on the farm to take on Stanford. Already seen some West Coast football this weekend. Clemson went to Cal and won last night by a couple of scores. Buoyed by a punt return touchdown. Already seen a bit of a surprise, maybe a small surprise in the ACC with Wake Forest going to Louisville and winning. After the Cardinals had picked up a big win last week against SMU and looked good against Ole Miss, Wake Forest looked pretty good against Miami, particularly in that second half in Winston-Salem. Smitty, I kind of throw that buffet out there to say, who knows what we got in the ACC, right? It's very early to try to figure out who's who, although people like to do that.
1: It's like that every year, and like you said, Wake Forest has been playing some good football this year.
0: Yeah. And SMU, I know they took the loss at Louisville, but they had a rough road to start, having to go to Tallahassee and to Louisville. You imagine Kevin Jennings and company will get it sorted out as the year moves along. So a lot of good teams in the ACC. Of course, Virginia Tech with the win today in Chestnut Hill, as we see Braden Smalls and Josh Miller back to return the kickoff from Salas. Just underway here in the second quarter, the Blue Devils lead by 10, 17-7, and the right-footed kicker drives one, and out of the back of the end zone it goes. And Smitty, I imagine as you played, you've been a part of a lot of different discussions. I imagine it might have been a spirited discussion on the sideline after that last drive for William & Mary with the chunk play that was given up.
1: Definitely so. But one thing I like to say is those guys on scholarship too, and they want to come out and make plays. We're cleaning it up, and I don't foresee that happening again.
0: Yeah, just imagine there'll be a little extra juice in the pass rush here for this set of downs. First and 10 for William & Mary off their own 25-yard line. Watkins, the quarterback, is 4 of 8 for 89 yards and a score. And Josh Miller is the tailback to the left. Oh, the junior quarterback. Here is the snap. Here comes the pass rush. Quick throw to the right, and it is a catch out to the 31-yard line for Jackson Blee on a pickup of about 6. It'll bring up second down and 4. Luke Mercado on the stop. 2 minutes gone here in the second quarter with the Blue Devils at this 10-point lead. And William & Mary normally likes to play a lot of tempo. We haven't seen a ton of that as of yet as we get flags before the snap, as they were going to keep it on the ground with Miller. Put a marker first.
1: Yeah.
0: This could be a false start, maybe a legal snap.
1: And also, we haven't seen one quarterback run.
2: False start. Offense number 66. 5-yard penalty. Second down.
0: It was interesting to hear Mike London talk this week going into the game. Talked about the urgency, wanting to win, but also talked about a long Patriot League season after that. And 58 carries. Their quarterback has taken a lot of hits here through four games. And you wonder, I mean, we're not ever in their mind if they're trying to manage that a little bit here today.
1: I can definitely see that.
0: Because, as you said, the quarterback run game is a huge part of what they do.
1: I can't even remember him scrambling.
0: Miller is the tailback to the left of Watkins on second down and 9 after the penalty. Here is the snap. Four-man rush, quick throw to the left. This time it's caught, and out of the backfield, it's Miller, but he is dumped at the 26-yard line. Nick Morris brings him down for no gain. Third and long coming up. Blue Devils have only allowed one conversion on three attempts on third down so far today. Nick Morris chasing down a running back in the flat. That is some kind of special for the middle linebacker. They need to take it out to their own 35, talking about the Tribe. Two wideouts on the right side of the formation, one on the left side. They're snapping it off the left hash and going right to left as we see things here. In the second quarter, here's the snap. Watkins to throw. Pressure comes. He's in trouble. He is sacked. Bradley Gumper's got him back at the 20. And it's punting time for William & Mary. For Gumper's, that is his second sack of the season in his career. And the response that we kind of saw coming after giving up a score last time out.
1: Yeah, they really came after the passer on that play.
0: Tyshawn Reed got in there as well. As Pelichata's out there to return the punt. Remember, the snap was awkward earlier on a punt try. This one better. Here comes the rush. They nearly got there again. Oh, they hit the kicker. Flags fly. We'll have to see if it's roughing or running into. Meanwhile, Pelichata, 40-45 on the return across midfield to the 48-yard line. And now it's all a matter of whether it's a 5 or a 15-yard penalty. He hit the kicking leg on the rush, which normally means 5, which doesn't come with the automatic first down. We'll see. Was it Brody Keefe that maybe came after it? We'll see. One of the wideouts. That was the initial indication to us. It looks to be Brody Keefe. And they are holding up the right hand to the William & Mary sideline saying 5 yards. Do you want to take the penalty and punt again or give the Blue Devils the football at the William & Mary 48-yard line after the punt return? I think Mike London's asking, can you tack it on to the end of the return? I don't think you can. It looks like they're going to re-kick.
2: Running into the kicker. Defense number 18. 5-yard penalty. Fourth down.
0: We get another look. Yep. It was Keith who ran through the kicker. You can't do that. And fortunately, like I said, it was the kicking leg. Now, I will say, Boyd accentuated the contact. Gee, I don't know if Smitty agrees. What do you think?
1: I mean, at the end, he does.
0: Making sure the officials knew what happened.
1: He's like he was in a John Wayne movie.
0: There we go. So, Boyd to punt again on 4th and 10 as they move it forward 5 yards, and Pelichata is on 40 this time. Boyd set to boot it away. Returnable again. Pelichata backpedal, sizes it up from the 32 on the right side across the 35-40. Andrew Pelichata midfield. He's got a lane down the sideline. 30 into the William & Mary 29-yard line. So they get another opportunity. They make it work. Miller with the tackle, but not before Pelichata sets him up deep in William & Mary territory.
1: You know, it's hard to cover two punts in a row. It's really, really tough to do that.
0: Of course, for Andrew, that's his longest punt return of the season. Some 39 yards on that return. And the Blue Devils already threatening with this 17-7 lead with 10:48 to play in the half. Nate Shepard back out there. He's to the left of Dan Mahan, the redshirt freshman quarterback out of Burlington, North Carolina, out there for the first time. Everybody ready? They go off the right hash. Here is the snap. Mahan to throw. Deep drop. Plenty of time. Fires down the middle. He's got Simmons into the end zone. Touchdown! Kayvon delivered the hit at the 2 and took it in. It's 23-7 with 10:42 to play till halftime.
1: What a throw by him. What a throw. I'm happy for him.
0: My favorite kind of drive, the one-play drive. And here comes Salas on for the extra point for Dan Mahan. That's his first career touchdown toss. And for Simmons, his first career touchdown reception after the rushing score a week ago. And here is Salas on for the extra points. Good snap and hold. And it's 24-7. Let's take a break. 10:42 to put some hats off. Duke up by 17 now.
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0: Shepard back out there. He's to the left of Dan Mahan, the redshirt freshman quarterback out of Burlington, North Carolina, out there for the first time. Everybody ready? They go off the right hash. Here is the snap. Mahan to throw. Deep drop. Plenty of time. Fires down the middle. He's got Simmons into the end zone. Touchdown! Kayvon delivered the hit at the two and took it in. It's 23-7 with 10:42 to play till halftime.
1: What a throw by him. What a throw. I'm happy for him.
8: What a throw and what a catch and run by Kayvon Simmons to get the Blue Devils the 24-7 lead here at Wallace Way Stadium. A 29-yard play on first down, and everybody on the sidelines got a big burst of energy from both Mahan and Simmons contributing to that touchdown. Simmons in particular, as he was walking off the field around the 20-yard line, while kind of gliding off the field with all that excitement and energy, took his helmet off and looked right up into the stands about two rows up, right behind the 15-yard line, a whole group of former players from Wake Forest High School. They're all sitting there. That's his high school over in Wake Forest, North Carolina, and he pointed all to them, gave them all a big smile as they were looking down at their former teammate scoring a touchdown here in ACC play.
0: That's awesome. Good stuff, Rother. Well, I love it when the former teammates can come check it out, and he made a big play and delivered a stick down there inside the two. And a nice toss from Dan Mahan as well. His first career touchdown toss, of course, all set up with the 39-yard punt return from Pelichotta. As we remind you, check out the Duke Football Radio Show with Head Coach Manny Diaz. 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No show this week because of the bye week. We'll be back a week later to get you ready for the game down in Atlanta against Georgia Tech. So Salas to kick off again. This one is driven into the end zone, and William and Mary will start at their own 25-yard line. The Tribe offense has really been summed up in one play. It was a 63-yard pass play from Watkins to Johnson that set them up first and goal at the 6. They scored a play later. Outside of that play, they've run 14 plays for a total of 16 yards. The defense has been awfully good outside of the one, a big chunk play.
1: Yeah, that was one of the keys to the game. Our defense had to come out and play solid, and they're doing that. Extremely physical.
0: Josh Miller, the tailback again. We've yet to see Andrew King, the junior out of Falls Church, Virginia. He'd been their featured back early in the year. You wonder if he was a little bit dinged up coming into this one. They've been dealing with injuries primarily on the defensive side of the football as we get another flag before the snap. This for delay of game.
2: Delay of game. Offense. 5-yard penalty. First down.
0: And that's the last thing that William and Mary can afford. Already down by 17 with 10:42 to play in the half, and an offense that is searching for anything resembling a run game at this point. Negative 16 yards rushing. They only average 125 per game coming in, and that total's getting worse here today. Miller to the right of Watkins. Here's the snap. He will get the carry, trying to find space through the middle. There is none. Stood up and driven backward at the line of scrimmage. Watson got there first, but he had plenty of help, Smitty. Blue Devils just bottle it up inside with the big bodies. Seen a lot of good production on the interior. Watson's no slouch. 6'1", 300. You got a guy like Julius Columbus, a redshirt freshman, 6'1", 85. Of course, you know about Anderson, 6'4", 290. Quinones, 6'1", 295. Big boys inside. Second and 15. Here's the snap. They will throw. Watkins backpedals. Looks downfield. Fires a shot. And it one hop the intended receiver, I believe. Nope, they're going to say a completion at the 35-yard line. Kai Austin, their favorite target. His 22nd catch of the season. And it moves it out to the 35, and that's enough for a first down. Take another peek to see if that bounced in there. Nope, Austin able to keep it off the turf. Nice catch.
1: No, he didn't. Looks like he dropped it.
0: We'll see. They're at the line already. They haven't buzzed down. Replay to take a peek, and now they have.
1: It fell out.
0: Okay. Mm-hmm. Is the official stop play.
2: The ruling on the field of a completed pass is under further review.
0: And this Close Shave Instant Replay is brought to you by Barbasol, America's number one shaving cream. Close Shave America. Close Shave Barbasol. Smitty, what'd you see?
1: It looks like it hit his hand as he was sliding. He never secured the catch. And then it fell out and hit the turf.
0: Some of that could be credited to Pelichotta, the safety who came in with a big hit as he was trying to corral it. As we get another look, kind of look through the legs of the umpire. As here comes Pelichotta. Definitely hit the ground. The question will be, did he have it long enough before that, or do you think he was still trying to secure the catch?
1: I think he was still trying to secure the catch as he was sliding.
0: Because he, kind of an odd play. He wasn't going to the ground. He was on the ground when the ball arrived. As we get another peek from the reverse end zone angle.
1: So he never secured the catch.
0: Let's go bobble it there. Got knocked loose. Yeah, that is going to be the threshold. And we're seeing a super slow-mo replay if they look at real time. Did he have possession before the hit for Pelichotta where it came out? And that's the fine line that replay review, and you get so many technical explanations about when, what is a catch, right? When is it secured? When is the play over? Because there's no question he got hit and the ball came out and hit the ground. The question, I think, is, did he secure the catch before that hit? Because obviously in the collegiate game, you don't need to be contacted to be down. Once you're down, you're down. But I see what you say. The ball definitely hit the ground. It's just a matter of whether or not they determined that he had possession before that hit. And the conversation underneath the hood continues, and I think we've already got a verdict. They are moving the football back. It certainly looks like they're going to call it incomplete. We'll wait for confirmation. If they do call it incomplete, it's going to be third and long coming up for the Tribe. Darryl DeBerry still underneath the hood. They've already moved the football back to the 20. And barring something really strange, we're looking at third and 15 coming up.
1: Be interesting to see this play call and what defense we play on the back end.
2: Second. After further review, the pass was incomplete.
0: So what you saw, didn't really have possession, was kind of trying to secure it and give Andrew credit not to give up on play to come deliver the hit. Talking about Pelichotta doing it on both ends, right? The big punt return and now on defense to set up what, you know, the marker says second down. I believe it's third down. I think Manny Diaz is trying to get that clarification. Now they've changed it to be third down. And now William and Mary will have to take it out to the 35-yard line. What are you looking for here schematically? You said you're curious how Duke was going to defend this.
1: Yeah, to close the middle of the field. They've been getting a lot of success, so either have the middle of the field closed with the safety or maybe run a linebacker in the middle of the field.
0: When you say close the middle, is that just more bodies? Or?
1: Yeah, having a safety in the middle of the field to cover one of those in-cut routes.
0: Got it. They do have that.
1: They got a safety right in the middle of the field to see what we do with our linebacker.
0: And a big body in Deshaun Stone, the redshirt junior to Asheville, North Carolina, patrolling the middle of the field. As the officials are still in conversation, if this is a clock or where's the ball to be spotted type situation that they're trying to get sorted out. Third and 15. Watkins ready. Here's the snap. Deep drop. Fires down the middle. Incomplete. Kind of awkward coming out of his hand. He short hopped Austin. And it'll be fourth down.
1: Yeah, that was a good play all around. Great by the defensive line getting pressure on him. And we had great coverage.
0: So it'll be Pelichotta to return it.
1: Could have been a holding on that play.
0: Defensive guys coming out of you as Boyd is set to boot it away. And the right footed kicker boots it away. Belichotta backpedals, and from the 34, here we go, on the return. 39 last time, he's crossed the 40, 45, still loose, stays on his feet and takes it to the William & Mary 45-yard line. So more good field position with 9:20 to play here in the second quarter, and Duke up 24-7. As we see the offense go back to work, Dan Mahan will be the quarterback. Why not, right? After that 29-yard rip, gets the young guys featured here. With this 17-point advantage and 9:20 to play until the break. Looks like Nate Shepard will be the tailback. Only 5 carries so far for Shepard. William & Mary's put so many bodies around the line of scrimmage. It's been about the passing attack that is thrown for 150 yards combined between the two quarterbacks so far. Here is the snap, and it's Mahan running to the left. Blockers out there, 40. Still on his feet, and he takes it down to the 37-yard line with a pickup of 8. And Jackson makes the stop there. It'll be second down and 2 as we approach 9 minutes to play in the half.
1: It's definitely a different offense when he's out there. See a lot more of those gun runs. This is a two-headed monster in a run game.
0: Well, that is a wrinkle Dan certainly gives you. Obviously, Walker coming off that injury to his knee and had the surgery in the offseason. Dan is so fast. Mahan ready on 2nd and 2. Give it to Shepard this time through the left side. Breaks a tackle. Gets inside the 30 and spun down as he goes to the 29-yard line. With 8:33 to play in the half, and Duke up 24-7. The officials have stopped play, and now they've wound it. Looked like someone for William & Mary lost their helmet. That's why they stopped play, to get him out of the ballgame. So there wasn't a marker out there. And now T.J. Campbell will come out, but Nate Shepard will stay. So two running backs out there. Hazley, the tight end. So 21 personnel. Two running backs and just the one tight end with a couple of wideouts out there as well. See Solomon on the left side of the formation and Brody Keefe, the freshman, on the right. And both tailbacks in the backfield. Shepard offset to the left of Mahan. Campbell right behind him. Here is the snap. Mahan will keep it. Wants to throw down the sideline. Solomon wide open on the left side. And into the end zone for the touchdown. Mahan is second touchdown toss. And Shaman Solomon's into the end zone for the first time in his career. And it's 30-7 with 7:58 to play in the half.
1: We're getting a lot of these young guys some action.
0: And 29 yards. Apparently that's the number. That was last time and this time as well for Dan Mahan on his second touchdown toss. And here is Salas again for the extra point with 7:58 to play in the half. And a really nice response for this offense and defense as well after William & Mary got that touchdown to cut it to 14-7. The extra point is on the way and will make it 17 unanswered. Closing in on 300 yards of total offense to the Blue Devils as they go into the end zone yet again. 7:58 to play till halftime. Our new score, it's Duke 31 and William & Mary 7.
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0: Here is the snap. Mahan will keep it. Wants to throw down the sideline. Solomon wide open on the left side and into the end zone for the touchdown. Mahan is second touchdown toss. And Shaman Solomon's into the end zone for the first time in his career. And it's 30-7 with 7:58 to play in the half.
1: We're getting a lot of these young guys some action.
8: Action indeed. The Blue Devils score their second straight possession with a Dan Mahan 29-yard touchdown pass. First time off by Simmons. He ran over a guy at the goal line to finish that time. Good catch and run by Solomon. The Blue Devils now up 31-7. They've got four touchdowns in this game, and they've all been 19 yards or longer. You know, when you looked at what this William & Mary team defense did last week against Fordham, in the run game alone, they gave up 18 plays that were 10 yards or more, and half of those were 18 yards or more. So a lot of explosive just in the run game alone last week by their defense, and the Blue Devils have gotten all four of their scores here today from longer than 10 yards out, 19, 22, 29, and 29 yards for the four scores.
0: All right, John, thank you very much. And now the defense will go back to work. As a reminder, you can catch Duke All Access with head coach Manny Diaz on Saturday morning on ABC 11. Download the ABC 11 apps for more Duke football news and game conditions from the First Alert forecast team. Watch ABC 11 Eyewitness News on Disney Plus and everywhere you stream. And we've kind of been watching it play out in real time, Smitty. You noticed early how aggressively William & Mary was playing in and around the line of scrimmage, and I feel it's safe to say we've seen the adjustment from Jonathan Brewley, offensive coordinator, said, okay, you want to do that? Here we go down the field, and the passing game has just lit them up of late.
1: That's right. Now it's going to be interesting to see how they change on defense, if they're going to commit more people to the pass, which is going to open up the run.
0: Mm-hmm. As we'll see, Salas kick it away again. As Braden Smalls back deep to return the kick. Hadn't had an opportunity yet, and doesn't appear he'll have an opportunity this time. The shade has made its way about halfway across the field here on the west side of the stadium as flag flies in. See what that's about. Beautiful day. Weather not really a factor. Temperatures in the 70s. As we're midway through the second quarter, Duke up 31-7. Egan got it started with a touchdown toss to Jaden Moore. Nate Shepard rumbled in with a rushing score. And now they've added two touchdown tosses from Dan Mahan. One to Kayvon Simmons, another to Javen Solomon. And the official discussion continues down on the field.
2: After the play, personal foul, unnecessary roughness. Kicking team number 26. 15-yard penalty added to the touchback spot. First down.
0: And those are the penalties that he has talked about. You just don't want to see those sort of dead ball varieties. And obviously it changes the field position as William & Mary, instead of starting at the 25, will start at the 40.
1: Yeah, you want your team to be physical, but you don't want 15-yard penalties.
0: Look at replay. Hard to tell what it was. And drew the flag, but a first down for William & Mary at their own 40-yard line. For Watkins, the quarterback, Miller, the tailback, and it'll be Miller on the run through the right side, slowed down and tripped up as he got to the 46-yard line. It's Dakota Quinones in on the stop. It'll bring up second down and four. Quinones, the grad transfer from Dartmouth. The Wolves have only allowed two first downs so far. They have 14 of them themselves. Miller, the tailback again, gets the carry again through the right side, and he'll have a first down. Tripped up as he crossed midfield to the 48-yard line. Bradley Goppers with the tackle, but it is a first down for the Tribe on the ground as we approach 7 minutes to play in the half and took up 31-7. Yet to see the guy who carries it the most for William & Mary carry it yet. Well, officially he's got two, but that's because of the sacks. We've yet to see a run for Winston Watkins. Miller again, the tailback here on first and 10 off the Duke 48. And from the shotgun, here is the snap, a handoff, and room up the middle. And as far as the 44-yard line goes, Miller. So it'll be second down and six. Deshaun Stone in on the stop. William & Mary approaching 100 yards of total offense. Split up was 269, 187 through the air, and 82 on the ground. And if you look at the Fordham game in particular, the gaudy rushing statistics that they had, 428, a lot of those were in the second half. Fordham only attempted two pass plays after halftime. As Watkins will hand it off running to the left, and this time Miller, not as much room, hit hard by Flowers as he got to the 41-yard line. It'll bring up third down and three as we approach 6 minutes to play in the half. 31-7 our score. Duke in front here at home, looking to get to 4-0 for the third time in the last 4 years. They can do do so. It'll be the first time since the 50s, 1952 to 1955. 1955, the last time Duke played William & Mary. They won 47-7. The other meetings, there was one year before that, and then the other meetings all came back in the 20s. Here's a snap to Watkins on third down. Another give to Miller, and close to the first down. Going to depend on the spot. I think they're going to give it to him inside the 38-yard line. There looks to be an injured member of the William & Mary offense down at the 31-yard line, so they'll tend to him with 5:25 to play in the half and stop the clock. With Duke up 31-7. And it is Garrett Robertson, one of the wideouts. Yeah, you look at William & Mary. We talk about some of the struggles defensively. The bread and butter has really been their offense. 13 straight games with 20 or more points. Their longest run since bridging the 2007 through 2009 seasons. And, of course, the Blue Devils would love to keep William & Mary from getting to 20. And they take a lot of pride. They've talked a lot about how they've gotten better as the game moves along and haven't allowed a touchdown. We're not in the second half yet, but you know that'll be front and center for this defense, regardless of who's playing when we get into the second half, to keep that trend going. As up on one knee is the injured wideout for William & Mary, Robertson. And now back to his feet fully and walking to the sideline under his own power, which looks to be a good sign. We told you about that crazy comeback against Villanova when they were down by 10 with 53 seconds to go. They got a field goal to cut it to 7. And then after a successful onside kick, that set up a 37-yard touchdown pass from Watkins to Kai Austin with 22 seconds left. And then Kate Ellis got a pick that set up the game-winning field goal from Lipinski from 45 yards out. 53 seconds, down by 10. You win it in regulation. And that was a number 7 ranked Villanova team in the FCS rankings. Actually, William & Mary had been ranked in the FCS rankings the last couple of weeks before the losses to Lehigh and Fordham. And they got a first down here at the Blue Devil 37-yard line. A lot of movement pre-snap and flags fly.
2: False start. Offense number 74. 5-yard penalty. First down.
0: That's James Spadauer. The guilty party. I'd be a little jumpy, too, if Julius Columbus was standing in front of me. Takes them off schedule, though, Smitty, because they've kind of been relying on the run game with Miller kind of 4 or 5 yards at a time the last couple of plays, but now on 1st and 15, that knocks you off schedule. They wind the clock, and we approach 5 minutes to play in the half. Duke up by 24 here at home. The handoff to Miller, trying to get through the right side. Preston Watson has him in the grasp, and he'll get a yard, and that's all at the 41-yard line. So, 2nd down and 14. And you can tell by some of the play calling and, yeah, you said lack of quarterback run game and how quickly Watkins getting the ball out. I know they have 16 sacks. They are keenly aware of this Blue Devil pass rush, Schmitty, right? They, even at their own detriment of not being able to move the football, they are not going to get Watkins hit if they can avoid it here today.
1: That's right. It's almost like their offense has completely changed from what it's been the previous 3 or 4 games that they played.
0: 2nd and 14. Pressure comes. Watkins in trouble. As I say that, oh, he got away. Flings it downfield. Got a man open at the 15-yard line. Big pop. But it's Kyleel Johnson again, and he's into the red zone at the 14-yard line. They give him forward progress to the 13-yard line. That was nearly a sack. And give Watkins credit, he got loose, looked downfield, and found Johnson open. And you do wonder, with the pressure in the backfield, if some downfield may have thought the play was over. But Johnson able to make a play for William & Mary. And with 3:50 to play here in the second quarter, they're threatening again, down 31-7. Flowers came over for a big stick. Smith Young in there as well, but Johnson was able to hold on. Miller, the tailback, gets the carry, going nowhere. He'll lose yardage all the way back to the 16-yard line. Felder got into the backfield, and it's 2nd and 13. Late stages here in the opening half, a little more than 3 minutes to play in it. Duke in control, but this is the 9th play of the drive for William & Mary coming up. It's 31-7. They're looking at 2nd and 13 off the Blue Devil 16-yard line. And Miller again, the tailback. One wide out to either side. And Watkins from the shotgun. Little has crowned the line of scrimmage. We'll see how many they bring. Here's the snap. They rush four. Backpedaling Watkins. Looks to the left, trying to escape, and brought down. Preston Watson gets him down just as he crossed the line of scrimmage. And it'll be 3rd and 12. And that was a little more of what we've seen from Watkins. Kind of a quick look to try to find somebody open and then tuck to run Smitty. And that time, Watson wouldn't let him shake free.
1: That's right. I'm surprised he didn't take off running a little earlier. There was a lane there. But as you can see, he's really, really trying to stay in that pocket and throw the ball downfield. That's where they've been having the most success, especially in the middle of the field.
0: So on 3rd and 12, William & Mary will have to snap it before the two-minute timeout. Play clock's at 7 and 6, game clock at 2:10. And here is the snap, and here comes some pressure. Davis right in his face, fires to the left sideline. It's complete, down around the 5-yard line. It'll be 4th down as the catch is made by Kai Austin. And on 4th and a yard, a decision from Mike London after the two-minute timeout. Let's take a break. The Blue Devils up 31-7 here in Durham.
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0: Late stages of the first half. Duke up 31-7 on William & Mary. David Schmidt alongside Terrell Smith. Dave Harding getting inducted into his High School Hall of Fame this weekend. So Smitty steps in, trying to keep the record perfect. Was with us for a win at Northwestern. Another at Cal, trying to do it today. Against the Tribe, John Roth down on the field. John Rose, our producer and engineer. Evan Jackson, our spotter. And Jeff Hamlin about to get busy coming up at halftime with the check of the scoreboard. Give you all the first half highlights. But first, we've hit 5 o'clock here on the East Coast. 10 seconds for station identification. This is Duke Football from Learfield. All right, so an interesting decision here for the head coach of William & Mary, Mike London. It's 4th down and a little more than a yard from the Blue Devil 4-yard line. They need to take it to about the 3, 31-7. Field goal doesn't do a whole lot for you. I imagine they're going to go for it, but we'll see. They've been okay on 4th down this year, 4 of 8. The Blue Devil defense has been elite on 4th down. Only one conversion allowed on 7 attempts so far.
1: I totally agree, and I would keep it in my best player's hand, which is a quarterback. So let's see if we get one of those quarterback runs that we've been talking about all game that we have not seen.
0: Sorry. The offense is going to stay out there. And again, they need about a yard or so to around the 3. Miller is the tailback. He's to the left of Watkins. One wide out to either side. Off the left hash. Heading to the north end zone. See if Little, the defense, can get a stop. And here we go on 4th and 1. Watkins from the shotgun. Hard count. The Blue Devils didn't jump. Plenty of time. Play clocks at 17 and 16. Goes up to the line, changes something, backpedals, and is ready again. Here's the snap. He will run to the left, and he is stood up and driven backwards. He didn't get there. And they turn it over on downs. Julius Columbus like a wall.
1: That's what we expected. Their best player to run, but our defense stood up as they've done time and time again all season and stopped him on that 4th down play.
0: And just to reiterate, Watkins is 6'5", 250. That's no small quarterback coming at you.
1: That's a big man.
0: And now, with their full complement of 3 timeouts, obviously Bills in control here, 31-7, but Smitty, a good opportunity to work on your 2-minute offense here albeit starting 95 yards away as Walker Egan is back out there at quarterback. One wide out to either side, and Shepard is the tailback. Walker Rennie, here's the snap. A give to Shepard, looking for space on the right, and he'll get as far as the 10.

0: Bears out to the 21-yard line, and for Richardson, that's his first catch of the day. Fourth of the season. He had 3 for 44 last time out. Now they're already at the line, ready to go. Clock rolls, 1:17 to play in the half, up 31-7. Off their own 21-yard line, he get ready. Here's the snap. Four-man rush. Time again. Escapes to the right. Underneath it, Shepard. Turns it upfield, 25. Still on his feet. Dives forward close to the 30. About a yard and a half shy of a first down. So the clock rolls. Higgins made the stop, I should say. And we hit a minute to play in the half. Duke up by 24 here at home. Scrambling to get lined up quickly. Egan and company are ready now. Haisley goes all the way out to the far side of the formation on the left. And now here is the snap. Another four-man rush. Walker looks over the defense, goes underneath, pass deflected and incomplete. Dangerously over the middle. We'll see who got a hand on it. I think it was Cameron Heath. And now it's 3rd and 2 as the clock stops with 46 seconds to play in the half. Yep, got that right arm on it. You always kind of hold your breath when a ball flutters over the middle of the defense. And now on 3rd and 2, we'll see what Jonathan Brewer dials up here. They need to take it out to their own 31 for a fresh set of downs. Shepard again is the tailback. Three wideouts on the left side of the formation. Richardson, the low man on the short side on the right. Here is the snap. A give to Shepard. Room on the left. First down and more. 35. Getting to the far sideline. He's across midfield. Nate Shepard, an explosive play to the William & Mary 35-yard line. And it stops the clock as well with 38 seconds to play in the half. Still with three timeouts and up 31-7. David Rowley finally forced him out. But not before Nate Shepard ripped off a 36-yard run. Entered the day with 23 plays of 10 yards or more. Duke's opposition beginning the day had 3 in total. And now 1st and 10 off the 35-yard line. Here is the snap. Egan to throw, looking downfield, plenty of time, goes underneath, and it's caught. And it's going to be a gain of about 8 to the 28, maybe the 27-yard line with Jake Taylor, and the Blue Devils will burn their first time out with 32 seconds to play in the half, and up 31-7.
1: Their first is 30 seconds.
0: And you have to like the decision-making of Walker Egan there. Smitty didn't force anything down the field, take what you have underneath, and now very advantageous position, looking a 2nd and short coming up, and plenty of time still with those 2 timeouts.
2: Yeah, I've been real happy with this play all season because he hasn't been forcing it. You know, he's been taking what the defense gives him and making really smart decisions.
0: By the way, that 36-yard run for Nate Shepard, 11 shy of his 47-yard rip earlier in the year for his season long. But he's up to 85 yards now. So 15 away from keeping that 100-yard before halftime streak intact. Of course, he averages 176 per game, leading everybody in the country, and has 590 all-purpose yards. That was to begin the day, and that led all of FBS.
2: Well, we got 2 timeouts, so we can definitely hand it off to him again.
0: 2nd and 3, off the left hash. In motion comes Richardson right to left. You get ready. Here's the snap. Walker going to throw, looking downfield, has time, fires down the sideline, got his man, it's Richardson, into the end zone for the touchdown. Walker Egan, the touchdown toss, and it's 37-7. And Jared Richardson has his first touchdown of Blue Devil uniform, had 12 a year ago with Penn, and that was a gorgeous route down the sideline.
2: Yeah, we got a lot of guys today that's been getting their first.
0: Yeah, how many times have I said first? Glad not his first, his first here.
2: Yes, her first here in a Blue Devil uniform.
0: And what a drive. Took him a minute 30 to go 95 yards on 7 plays, and now here's Salas again. Right foot's going to need an ice bath between the field goals, the extra points, and the kickoffs. This one's good again. So that is now 24 unanswered after William & Mary got their lone touchdown, and it is 38-7 with 26 seconds to play in the half. And the Blue Devils are up to 364 yards of offense. Egan 16 of 20 for 182 and 2 touchdown tosses. Dan Mahan 2 for 2, each for 29 yards and each for a touchdown. I like his percentage there.
2: 100%.
0: On touchdowns, too. That's going to be a difficult stat to maintain. I'd like to see him do it, though. And kind of what you wanted, I think, if you're Manny Diaz here, right? Business-like in the first half. I almost say surgical, how they've taken William & Mary apart.
2: Yeah, now it's going to be interesting to see what the game plan is coming out of the halftime to see how much our starters play.
0: And William & Mary will have the football to start the 3rd quarter. I imagine that might inform the decision-making here. They do have 3

0: timeouts with 26 seconds to play in the half, but we'll see how aggressive Mike London and company get, down by 31 already, because the Blue Devils do have two timeouts if they try to throw the ball here. Salas is set to boot it away. There's yet to be a return, and there won't be one here. So William and Mary will start their 25-yard line. What do you think? You think my intuition's right that they just may want to get to the locker room?
1: Yeah, that's what I would do. I would just get to the locker room, try to regroup, and just try to find some strategy to get some points on the board.
0: The 24 to nothing here in the second quarter. And really, we've seen a little bit of everything, right? We've seen the punt return that set up the one-play drive for a touchdown. We've seen the efficient passing offense. We've seen a 95-yard drive. So a flavor of everything across the board, and William & Mary has it now. As we said, 26 seconds to play in the half. They do have all three timeouts. They're going to keep it on the ground on first down, and Miller's going nowhere. Big stick for Shopper and company right at the line of scrimmage. And I think there's a decent chance that's the last play of the opening half, as William & Mary appears to be headed to their locker room, and the Blue Devils will do the same with 10 seconds to play in the half, up 38-7. Leading receiver for the Blue Devils, Burden, 5 for 63. Of course, four different guys have a touchdown catch. Richardson, Jaden Moore, Avon Simmons, and Javen Solomon. A lot to like, and a 31-point lead here at home as we hit the break, with the Blue Devils up 38-7. Meanwhile, the defense has been dominant, really, outside of that one pass play that went for 63 yards that set up the William & Mary score. They haven't gotten anything going, and even when they did, maybe on their last drive, got down inside the red zone on 4th-and-1, the Blue Devils got a big stop. It has been awfully impressive as the Blue Devils have this 38-7 lead here at home. William & Mary will have the football to start the second half. But first, down to the field, and John Roth.
2: Thanks a lot. A 95-yard drive to cap up a pretty business-like first half for you guys. What's your evaluation?
3: It was important we finished the half well. You know, it's hard to keep our intensity. Didn't love the way we played on defense, but we made a big stop, and then offense went out there and capitalized. But again, it's just what we talked about and how our performance and our standard can't waver. There's something to like, and then there's something not to like.
2: All right, thanks a lot.
3: Thank you.
0: Coach is always going to find something, right, Smitty? He's got something to coach him up for. 38-7, though. The Blue Devils in control. Our score up by 31 here at home. When we come back, we'll send you back to our network studios. Jeff Hamlin will check the scoreboard, get you all the highlights from the first half, and then John and Smitty will be back with a look at the first half stats. We're at the break. It's Duke 38 and William & Mary 7.
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0: One half of Duke football is in the books. Welcome to the Blue Devil Halftime Report. Coming up, we'll recap the first 30 minutes, break down the key stats, and update the out-of-town scoreboard. The Blue Devil Halftime Report begins inside the Learfield Network Studios.
1: 38-7, Duke with the lead against William & Mary. Jeff Hamlin back with you from the Learfield Network Studios. Let's take you through what happened in the ACC today. An eventful day. Wake Forest going for its second ever win at Louisville. It went down to the wire.
2: Be a 57-yarder. We'll see. 57-58 from the left hash mark. To tie it. Snap. Spot. Kick is blocked. Wake Forest blocks the kick and scooped up the 50-yard line. Blocked with 15 seconds to go, and Wake Forest will snap it once and upset Louisville here in Louisville, Kentucky. Special teams rise up for Wake and block the field goal try. Dallas Afalava with the block, and Wake's going to get out of here with a win.
1: That's Dan Kahn from Learfield Sports. Connor Calvert kicked a 32-yard field goal with 6:20 remaining for Wake, and then Louisville missed two field goals that would have tied it in the final 5 minutes, and Wake Forest earns its second ever win over Louisville, beating a nationally ranked Cardinals team 30-27. Louisville was 12-2 coming into the game in the month of September under head coach Jeff Brohm, but they suffer the loss today. Pittsburgh hammers Bucknell 59-0 at Acrisure Stadium, the first meeting between the Panthers and the Bison since 1945. Virginia Tech was trailing going into the fourth quarter today. The Hokies rally past Boston College amidst plenty of rain from a northeast nor'easter, and the Hokies get it done. They're now 3-0 for the first time since 2017. Now 4-0, make that, and they win the 34th meeting between BC and Virginia Tech. 21-14, the final score. Games in progress. Florida State controlling against Central Arkansas this afternoon in Tallahassee, as Florida State, looking to even its record at 2-2, has the lead 31-7 with 5:44 remaining in the third quarter. It is a bit of a homecoming. Florida State head coach Mike Norvell was a wide receiver at Central Arkansas from 2001 to 2005. His quarterback is current Bears head coach Nathan Brown. Coming up tonight, 6 o'clock, it will be Delaware at Virginia. The Cavaliers 2-3 lifetime against opponents from Conference USA. 6:30 kickoff tonight for number 6 Miami. They'll take on Central Michigan at Hard Rock Stadium. It's Miami's first Saturday game in its last 7 contests. Appalachian State will face NC State tonight in Raleigh. The Wolfpack 6-0 lifetime against the Mountaineers. They've only played games in Raleigh. All 6 previous matchups have taken place in the state capital. Number 22 SMU back at home at Dallas tonight. They'll face Missouri State. The Mustangs averaging 45 points over its last 22 home games. Georgia Tech will face Stanford tonight in ACC After Dark action, the third ever meeting between the Cardinal and the Yellow Jackets, but it's the first time they've ever played in the regular season. Duke dominating William & Mary. It is 38-7. Blue Devils at the half. We'll go through the top 25 in just a moment. 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
1: Duke leads William & Mary 38-7. Jeff Hamlin here with you on the Duke Halftime Report with the Blue Devils in control. Let's go to games in progress. Number 2, Georgia, has returned a fumble over 90 yards for a touchdown against Oklahoma. And right now the Bulldogs pounding the Sooners. It is 28-0, Georgia leading Oklahoma at the half. Number 21, Florida, 3-0, and they are leading. Number 4, Ole Miss in Gainesville, 17-3, 2 minutes remaining in the first half. Number 15, Utah with a lead against Iowa State, 24-3 the score. The Utes leading the Cyclones. And number 18, Michigan leading number 17, Iowa, 10-7. They are at the half in Ann Arbor. Meanwhile, in Statesboro, Georgia, Georgia Southern is driving. Number 25, Houston leading the Eagles, 21-14, just underway. Number 13, Penn State going up against Wisconsin. Tennessee going after its first win over the number one team in the country, something they have not done since 1985. The Texas Longhorns came calling to Neyland Stadium today.
8: Down the 12, down the 10. And now Tennessee lines up. Shotgun snap back. Brandon scrambles to the right side. Looks, heaves it downfield to the end zone. And it is tipped away. Game is over. Jelani McDonald knocks the ball out of the back of the end zone. The Longhorns survive. Texas wins the game. Final score, Texas 20, Tennessee 17.
2: Oh, my goodness.
1: That's Craig Wade from Learfield Sports. A frantic final finish as Tennessee trailed by 10 with 2 minutes remaining. They got a touchdown, then got an onside kick. But Texas holds off the 14th-ranked Volunteers 20-17. Number 1 Texas now 4-0. Number 7 Ohio State trying to retain the Illibuck Trophy as they take on Illinois at the Big Horseshoe.
9: Sand out of the shotgun. He's going to throw this one. The pressure coming. Fires deep down the right side in the end zone. Smith got it for 6. Jeremiah Smith. 26-yard TD pass through the air from Julian Sand. The fourth time those two have connected for a touchdown pass through the air, and that will increase Ohio State's lead to 34-13.
1: That's Paul Keels from Learfield Sports. Number 7, Ohio State hammers Illinois today 42-19. Ohio State now with 47 home wins since 2019. That is the most in the country. Number 11, Texas Tech taking on Sam Houston today for just the third time ever at Galaxy Stadium.
9: Third and goal from inside the one. Snap to Dickey. He's going to try the right side and walks into the end zone. Touchdown, Red Raiders. The fireworks go off and the Red Raiders extend the lead with 7:36 to go.
1: And that is Brian Jensen from Learfield Sports. Texas Tech now 4-0. They defeat the Bearcats of Sam Houston 49-14. Texas Tech has won 11 in a row at home. Also, just now a final. Notre Dame retains the Shillelagh Trophy as they batter Purdue today in West Lafayette. Third-ranked Fighting Irish will go into its matchup against North Carolina next week. 4-0, they beat Purdue today 49-10. It is Duke 38, William & Mary 7. We'll go back live to Wallace Wade Stadium in just a moment. 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
18: Here is the snap. Mahan will keep it. Wants to throw down the sideline. Solomon wide open on the left side and into the end zone for the touchdown. Mahan his second touchdown toss. And Shaman Solomon's into the end zone for the first time in his career. And it's 30-7 with 7:58 to play in the half.
19: You're getting a lot of young guys some action.
20: One of four touchdown passes by the Blue Devils in the first half as they hold a 38-7 lead on William and Mary at halftime. Let's go over a couple of the halftime numbers. Total yardage. Duke has totally outgained the Tribe in this half. 364 yards to just 140. Duke got 240 of its yardage through the passing game, 124 through the running game. William & Mary got almost all of its yards in the air, only 6 yards rushing for William & Mary in that first half. The Blue Devils also 4 out of 6 on third down. William & Mary 2 out of 7 individually. Nate Shepard, 8 carries for 85 yards on the ground, while the two quarterbacks, Egitt, 16 for 20 for 182, and Mahan, 2 for 2 for 58, 4 touchdowns total, 2 apiece by the two quarterbacks. So 5 total touchdowns, and they all are 19 yards or more and by 5 different people. We now bring back in today's analyst, Terrell Smith, to talk about this first half, which is presented by DirecTV, a proud partner of Duke Athletics. Stream the Blue Devils satellite-free on DirecTV. And Smitty, looking at that first half, the Blue Devils had a lot to be happy about, especially on the offensive side, as it looked like William & Mary devoted a lot of manpower to trying to stop that Blue Devil run, and they were able to answer with a lot of big plays in the passing game.
19: That's right, and I was really excited to see a lot of our guys that are new to the Blue Devil team score touchdowns and also just be involved in the offense. I think we've done a great job of spreading the ball around and giving a lot of our guys confidence.
20: On the defensive side, only giving up 140 yards in one score, certainly a solid half, although Manny Diaz not really pleased with that 63-yard explosive that did set up a touchdown pass for them. What do you look for the Duke defense to focus on here in this second half?
19: Well, I think, based on what you said, just to protect the middle of the field. That's where they've been getting the most of their chunk yardage, is right there in the middle of the field. So our safety's got to be extremely aware, and then one of our linebackers is going to make sure they have to carry either the tight end or the inside receiver to make sure that they protect the middle of the field, because that's where they've been getting the majority of their yards in the passing game.
20: We're still looking forward to a big second half. The Blue Devils on top 38-7 at the break. We've got the second half still to come. 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
1: Off we go to the second half. The Blue Devils up by 31, 38-7. Our score here at home as they look to start the year at 4-0 and potentially pick up an eighth consecutive win. If they do get the win, it'll be their eighth in a row, longest streak since 2013. If they get there, they'd have an opportunity to tie the school record of 9 in 2 weeks in Atlanta as they take on Georgia Tech. That streak of 9 in a row, if they can get there, you're looking at 1933, 1938, and 1941. Those were the times they won 9 in a row. The 8-game streak, obviously, was in 2013. Dave Harding would love to talk about that because he was a part of that team, but he's been inducted into his high school Hall of Fame this weekend, so Terrell Smith has been kind enough to join us, and Smitty's here, so Duke is winning. Three games and on the verge of three wins after being with us by the lake at Northwestern a couple years ago, and then last year a late-night style out in California. John Roth, of course, is always patrolling the sidelines. John Rose, our producer and engineer. Also, Evan Jackson is our spotter, and Jeff Hamlin back inside our network studios. As we head to the second half, William and Mary will have the football first. And Smitty, what are you looking for here in the second half? Is it everyone? It's kind of this fine line in these FCS games, right? Games, I should say. When you get younger guys involved, we've seen some younger guys already in the flow of the game. But at what point do you start to think about ending the afternoon, so to speak, for some of the starters? Do you get them some reps here early in the third quarter, you think?
2: Yeah, I think so. Maybe midway through the third quarter, you'll probably start seeing a lot of younger guys and even some of the older guys that maybe haven't got, you know, received much playing time over the years. I think this would be a great time to do it, especially since, you know, with the new 5-for-5 rules, it's not like players can redshirt. So might as well see what they can do in real live game action.
1: It'll be the Blue Devils working left to right as we see things on the west side of the stadium. The entire field is in shade. The east stand, still some sunshine, and it's that interesting dynamic, right? As you get deeper into the year, that sunshine feels kind of nice. It gets a little chillier late in the day. Completely in shade here on the home side. Good crowd on hand. Employee Appreciation Day here in Durham. And crazy to think, this also marks the halfway point in terms of the home schedule. Only three more home games left. Couple in October. Carolina's up next. That's the October 17th game, and then on Halloween, Duke will play host to Boston College, and then a Friday nighter to close out the home slate against Clemson in late November as Salas boots another one through the back of the end zone to get us started here in the third quarter. And we'll see this Blue Devil defense go back to work already with five tackles for loss and a couple of sacks today. To go off the right hash. The last time we saw William Mary offensively, well, outside of that one run play that took us to halftime, they were trying to convert a fourth down inside the 5-yard line, and we saw the Blue Devils bow up and turn them away, only to take it 95 yards on the ensuing possession to build this lead to 31. And as we look down, we get our answer. Some of the starters are out there to begin the third quarter, and it starts with the run to the left and a nice open field tackle from Day-Day Stone, I believe, on the tackle as Josh Miller got the carry after a pickup of four. As we said, tendencies change a lot in these FCS, FBS games. William & Mary has been a very high-tempo team. But today, it's been more methodical. As Watkins looks at second and six, just underway here in the third quarter. And from the shotgun, very deliberately waiting, and with seven on the play clock, make it 6 and 5, he'll take the snap. Hand it off. Run to the left. Morris there. So's Columbus. And they're going to lose yardage. Back to the 33-yard line. So a six tackle for loss. Or excuse me, the 28-yard line. That's going to bring up third down at 7.
2: And to your point, it looks like they're deliberately trying to shorten the game.
1: Makes sense, given the circumstance here and the long season ahead for both sides. Defense looks to begin things with a three and out here as William & Mary's looking at third and 7 off their own 28. Again, Miller the tailback. He's to the left of Watkins, and from the shotgun, here's the snap. Blue Devils rush five. He's in trouble. He's sacked again. And it's Bradley Gompers again. That's his second of the day. And it's punting time for the Tribe. Gomper stands in there, 6'5", 230, out of Pittsburgh, Pennsylvania. Just an incredible athlete, and Watkins, no chance to get away. Katie Cotton back to return this punt, and not a great one. Off the side of the foot, and it's going to go out of bounds on the William & Mary sideline, I think on their half of the field, around the 49-yard line. We'll see where the officials say it went out of bounds. They're going to say right at midfield. So outstanding field position for Walker Egan and company as they go to work. Up 38-7. Well, I say Walker Egan. We'll see who the quarterback is. Yep, it's Walker. They've been playing a couple today. We've seen Dan Mahan with two touchdown tosses. Walker's got two as well. And great field position, and Nate Shepard is out there. Shepard, 8 carries for 85 yards and a score here this afternoon. He's to the right of Egan, the nation's leading rusher. Everybody ready? Here's the snap. A little bit low, handled well, though, as Shepard has it loose on the left. 40-35, Shepard rolling down the sideline inside the 20. It's a pickup of 31, and he's over 100 yards on the day. Cannon saved the touchdown. So he didn't get it before halftime, but that streak is intact. All four games over 100 yards now. And credit to Walker Egan, right? Kind of a little bit of an awkward snap come back to him. Sometimes, you know, timing's so important, Smitty. That can really throw things off, but they stayed with it and got the big chunk play. There's an injured member of the Tribe along their sideline. That's Cannon, who made the tackle. He's rolled over and is sitting up, so you hope that he's all right. But the Blue Devils threatening again, and they're closing in on 400 yards of offense, up to 395 now. And like we said, the rushing amount allowed is gaudy when you look at what William & Mary has had trouble with the last couple of games, but a lot of it's been in the second half. Like I said, last week, that's when Fordham really did their damage, and today, for the Blue Devils, it starts with the 31-yard rip on the ground. They're banged up. They're missing a bunch of guys defensively. I mean, you look last week, Dobler, one of the outside linebackers, didn't play. Diller, the other outside linebacker, didn't play. Barnes in the secondary didn't play. Williams in the middle, and a lot of those guys aren't playing here today, and Smitty, I guess that makes sense, right? When you younger guys' backups in there, and then their backups get in, guys are tired, that the run defense is normally what slips as you get into the second half.
2: Yeah, that's right. And this is when we really excel in the second half, too, especially on offense and defense in the trenches.
1: Shepard, a bit of breather. Campbell is the tailback now. On first down, he will get the carry through the left side, moving the pile inside the 15, still on his feet, down to the 12. And it'll be second down and 2 coming up. The Blue Devils is content to work some clock here. 3 minutes gone in the third quarter. Up by 31 here at home, 38-7. Huddling just about 4 or 5 yards off the ball. Now they break it. Egan has Campbell to his right. 2 wideouts on the right side of the formation. And we're ready for the snap. Here it is. They bring pressure. He's got time, though. To the end zone. Looking for Hazley. Incomplete. A little bit too far out in front. Also, in that back left corner of the end zone, there's still some sunshine over there. And I do wonder if that's hard to track the football. Smitty, you're nodding. I imagine you think it is challenging as a guy who played a lot of time in the secondary.
2: Yeah, you can tell by the way he just turned and looked. I don't even think he really even knew what the ball was.
1: So now comes third, and we'll call it 3 off the 12. They can get a fresh set of downs at the 9. Solomon back out there. He and Hazley on the left side of the formation. Burton and Richardson on the right. And on 3rd and 3, Campbell the tailback. And from the shotgun, here is the snap. Egan to throw, looking over the middle. Fires to the right corner of the end zone for Burton this time. Did he find it? Oh, what a catch! Touchdown! And Jonah Burton's in the end zone. It's 44-7. There is a flag down in the middle of the field, though. We'll see what that's about.
3: Holding. Offense number 56. 10-yard penalty. Third down.
1: The catch was too good for a holding call.
2: sure was. The ball got out too quick.
1: That was another one he kind of had to find through the shade and the sunshine. It was a really nice catch for Jonah Burton, but it's wiped away on a holding call as we get another look. It's one of those where DeGrande kind of ripped the rusher down, and I guess they say he had too much of the jersey when he did so. So third and three becomes third and 13.
2: Yeah. Now, I know that play didn't count, but Walker's been doing a great job throwing that route. Yep. Just fading out to the back of the end zone.
1: Similar to what Jaden Moore had earlier in the first half. A very catchable ball, give you a chance to find it, right? If that thing's coming in hot, you got no shot.
2: A 50-50 ball is what we like to call it.
1: Third and 13, they bring pressure. He's got time, though. Egitt surveys. Now he's in trouble. Spins, flings it to the sideline. It got back to the line of scrimmage, so it's just going to be an incomplete pass. Pretty good arm strength there for Walker to get it back to the line of scrimmage as he was under heavy pressure back at the 35-yard line on the blitz. Ty Gordon got there, and we'll see another field goal try for Salas. So the penalty takes away the touchdown, and here's Cosby to try to make it 41-7. Right-footed kicker out of Palmetto Bay, Florida. From just inside 40. Good snap, good hold, drives it. Plenty of leg, and good. So Salas good for a second time today. We'll take a break. 11-16 playing the third quarter. Duke up 41-7.
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11: Welcome back to Wallace Wade Stadium. Duke increases its lead over William & Mary. A 39-yard field goal puts Duke up 41-7 with 11:16 to go here in the third quarter. So the Blue Devils score on their first possession of the second half. As the Duke defense gets set to go back on the field, guys, one thing I've been enjoying watching today is when it's been third and six or more, the special defensive package that coordinator Jonathan Patke utilizes. I know we've talked in the first half about the defensive ends. Usually Duke has two defensive ends, one on each end. Well, on this special package he uses on third and long, he brings in a third defensive end, and it's usually Tyshawn Reed and Bryce Davis on the ends, but then Kevin O'Connor comes in and plays in the middle almost like a nose guard, and he also brings Bradley Goppers in as the linebacker. And several times in this game, that package has been very successful on third down. In fact, both of Bradley Gomper's sacks in this game have come on third downs where they've run out of that same package as he's come up the middle and got the sack while the defensive ends have occupied a lot of the linemen. So good work by Jonathan Packy and his special third down package has been very effective here today.
1: Good stuff, John. And as you said, the stats kind of bear that out. Three sacks, seven tackles for loss for the Blue Devils in total. And William & Mary just 138 yards on the day and only four rushing yards. And some of that is because of the sacks and the negative yardage plays, but they are averaging, 19 attempts and 4 yards. So that's like a quarter of a yard per rush. That's pretty sporty defensively.
2: Yeah, even if you take the sacks away, they haven't really established any type of running game.
1: Told you some of the younger guys getting in. Going to kick off for the first time this year. Gavin Strange, 5'11 freshman out of Southlake, Texas. Really talented young player. Number 6 kicking prospect nationally coming out by 247sports.com. Senior year at Southlake Carroll. 5 of 6 from field goals. This will be a kickoff. I told you Cosme's going to have to rest the foot. They're going to give him a little bit of a break here. As we'll see, Strange kick it away. And Smalls back deep to return the kick. Drives this one. He's got a strong leg, too. That is through the back of the end zone on the fly. So, William and Mary off the 25-yard line will go back to work, and I guess could be a common thread across the board, right, Smitty? We might see William and Mary start to get some other guys involved as well. Carter Carroll, their backup quarterback, actually started the game against Lehigh, although Watkins has got the lion's share of the snaps at quarterback. And Watkins will go out there to start this set of downs with Josh Miller, the tailback, yet again. He's got almost all of the work at running back. And motion comes the wideout, Kyleel Johnson. He will get the carry on the end around. The Blue Devils read it well, and he's going to be dropped after a pickup of about a yard or so. There's a tackle made by Shopper, one of the reserve linebackers. It'll be second down and nine. That's really good discipline defensively. He's so fast, one of those wideouts coming around the edge, but Little was read it well. And if Shopper didn't make the stop, Patrick Smith-Young was right there if needed. Second down, we'll call it nine. Watkins from the shotgun is ready. And still waiting. Play clock's at 6 and 5, now 4. Here's the snap. The handoff, nothing doing. Right in the middle of the Blue defense, it's Shopper again as Miller dropped at the line of scrimmage. And here comes the third down package John Roth was telling you about. Gompers is back out there. Reed and Davis and O'Connell, the three guys to rush up front on third and nine. William and Mary today is 2 of 8 on third down. So, do you want to call your shot? Who do you like on the pass rush here? Gompers already has two.
2: Well, based on, I think they'll do the same thing. Let's see if Gompers can get in there again.
1: Let's see how many Jonathan Packey brings. Oh, it's just four. Fine. Pressure comes, though, over the middle. The pass is caught. Not much room, though, for Johnson. And he picks up a yard, and that's all. So, very good defense. The quick throw goes nowhere, and it's punting time for William and Mary again.
2: It looks like Gompers on that play was actually spying. He didn't even rush. I know we talked about that with Coach Packey the other day, that they were going to have a spy on a quarterback when they think he can pull it down and run.
1: And then Gompers, because he spied the quarterback, has free reign to cue and go get him, right?
2: Yes.
1: If he wants to. Katie Cotton back to return the punt again. Just over 5 minutes gone here in the third quarter. Duke will get it back up 41-7. Carter Boyd to punt yet again. And he sends it all the way. Low, end over end. It'll hit at the Blue Devil 37-yard line, take a William and Mary hop, and be down at the 28. So the Blue Devils will go back to work there. Officially, they say they put it down at the 29-yard line with 9:04 to play in the third quarter, up 41-7. And it looks like Dan Mahan's going to come out for this drive at quarterback, along with C.J. Campbell. Told you Nate Shepard, after that big long run, he's up to 116 yards on 9 carries and the touchdown. And you do wonder, Smitty, if maybe he's going to get to enjoy this nice weather here in the second half. And by that, I mean he might be done for the day. As I look down, he doesn't even have his helmet. That may be telling in some respects.
2: Yeah, I can see it. And also saw the running back coach talking to him, probably telling him he's going to shut him down.
1: So we'll get a look at C.J. Campbell. To the right of Dan Mahan. Now, if he keeps his touchdown streak alive here, that'd be something. Be a 71-yarder. Two completions, two touchdowns, handoff for Campbell. To the left side, he might run for 70 yards. Across the 35, nearly the 40, another flag flies in, though. We might get another holding call. Penalties have been one of the things that Littles have struggled with this season, and here's another holding call, I think.
12: Holding. Offense number 15, 10-yard penalty. First down.
1: Big Taylor, the guilty party, and really, Smitty, these holding calls have not been on the offensive line today. It's been guys on the edge and maybe just a slight tug of the jersey as the Littles are trying to turn the corner on the outside in the run game.
2: Yeah, but that happens a lot of time, especially when our running backs or players are trying to get to the outside. That's a long block to hold on those guys in the perimeter.
1: So first and 10 becomes first and 20 back at the 19-yard line. Campbell still the tailback. Off the left hash, moving left to right as we see things on the west side of the stadium. Dan's ready. Here is the snap. Four-man rush. Plenty of time. Steps up, escapes to the right. Looking downfield. Still wants to throw. Might run. Across the 20 and out of bounds at the 25-yard line. They're just shy of it, they're going to say. So pick up a 5. We'll bring up second down and 15. Pretty play by Dan there, too. Sometimes you see young guys, they won't go out of bounds, even though they're a quarterback, and no need to take an unnecessary hit there. He just got out of bounds.
2: Yeah, so they'll try to force it in there and try to make a play.
1: Seen this passing offense really tear up William & Mary. 18 of 25 for 240 and four touchdowns already. And now the run game is coming on. 19 carries for 167. And from a pistol set, Mahan's ready. Here is the snap. He will throw. They rush five. They don't get home. All day. Underneath. Got his man wide open. It's Kariski. 30. 35. He's got a first down out to the 39-yard line. Very patient. And a pickup of 15 before Ravillo could get him down. We approach the midway point of the third quarter with Duke in control up 41-7. There were only two minor hiccups in the first half. The first came on a fake punt that didn't work, an incomplete pass from Cade Reynoldson trying to find O'Connor. And then the second was a 63-yard pass play for William & Mary. And Smitty, unless I'm missing something, that's pretty much been it for the Tribe.
2: That's basically been it.
1: It has been clinical here at home. Mahan from the shotgun takes the snap. He will throw on the slant. The pass batted at the line of scrimmage, and it falls incomplete. He was trying to get it to Solomon, and he was open out at midfield. But somebody got a hand on it, and it looks like it was Riviello at the line of scrimmage. So it'll be second down and 10. And seen a couple of those today. Unfortunately, from Blittle's perspective, neither one was picked off. Because normally when you bat it up in the middle of the defense, that's prime territory for someone to get a pick. We haven't had a turnover for either side here today. The Wolves, of course, have been very good at taking care of the football, and that's noteworthy against a William & Mary defense, despite all the struggles defensively, but they have forced 11 turnovers. As Mahan hands it off to Campbell, looking for space on the left, none there, cuts back to the middle, takes it across the 40 to the 42-yard line. Ratliff in on the stop. And now third down and 7 coming up. Tony Boggs, big fella, one of the tight ends, really good blocking tight end, heads out, and Jake Taylor comes back in for third and 7, and we're under 7 minutes to play in the third quarter. Duke up 41-7 here at home. Certainly looks like they're on their way to an 8th consecutive win and a 4-0 start to the season. Off the left hash, they need the 49. Mahan is ready, and here's the snap. Four-man rush, good protection, has all day. Fires to the left and got it complete. Solomon across midfield to the 42-yard line. Jackson made the tackle. They're going to say officially down at the 43-yard line, but a lot of good there, Smitty. One, the protection, but two, Mahan going through his progression, eventually finding Solomon.
2: Yeah, just stepped up in the pocket and delivered the ball. You know, a lot of times, once again, young quarterbacks, you know, they want to scramble or they'll try to force it where it's not there. He waited till his receiver came open and delivered the ball.
1: As we see, Javion Tantalus out there for the first time, the freshman out of Naples, Florida. Third on the depth chart in terms of running backs. He's to the right of Mahan. Who wants to throw here? Dan looks to the left, steps up, fires to the sideline, high but caught. Solomon again, this time to the 32-yard line with a pickup of 11. So Solomon having a nice afternoon. That's catch number 3. Little was on the march as we approach 5 minutes to play in the third quarter, up 41-7. Jackson out there again in coverage for William & Mary, the freshman out of Richmond. As Mahan backpedals, gets the play call, and now walks forward. Tantalus again to the right of Dan Mahan. And from the shotgun, he's ready. Here is the snap. A give to Tantalus, looking for room on the left. Not much there. Falls forward to the 30 after a pickup of 2. A tackle made by Ryan Matheny. On second down and 8. Look down, starting to see some other guys come in along the line of scrimmage. And by that, I mean Micah Sahakian is out there. We've seen him return last week. Looks like Bradley Smith's actually snapped on the last play. So it's not just the skill position guys where we're seeing some of the depth on this team. I see Caleb Doris is out there at right tackle as well. Looks like Jamal Allen is at right guard. On second down and 8. And from the shotgun, Mahan ready. Puts it into the belly of Tantalus through the right side across the 30. Still moving the legs down close to the 26-yard line. It'll set up third down in a little more than 4 as Higgins made the stop. And we are approaching 4 minutes to play in the third with Duke up 41-7. Kind of what we thought, Smitty. This offensive line, no matter who's out there, leaning on William & Mary deeper into the ballgame.
2: They are.
1: As a team, Duke averages 229 yards per game on the ground. They're sitting at 175 right now. Need the 22 of William & Mary for a first down on third down and a little more than four. Mahan from the shotgun with Tantalus to his right. Takes the snap. Will throw. Four-man rush. Has plenty of time. Lost one for Keith on the right sideline. Did he get it? Oh, what a catch! And he got a foot down! And yes, that is his first career touchdown. The parade continues, and this time it's Brody Keefe. And what a throw from Dan Mahan down the right sideline.
2: Shout out to Brody Keefe, representing the 704, where the best football players come from.
1: We had to wait for just a second. He got that right foot down. And Dan Mahan has his third touchdown toss of the day. Two from 29, this from 27. And we're going to see Gavin Strange for the extra point to try to make it 48-7 with 3:40 to go in the third quarter. Up and true. Let's take a break. 3:40 to go in the third. Our new score, it's Duke 48 and William & Mary 7.
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1: Need the 22 of William & Mary for a first down on third down and a little more than four. Mahan from the shotgun with Tantalus to his right. Takes the snap. Will throw. Four-man rush. Has plenty of time. Lost one for Keith on the right sideline. Did he get it? Oh, what a catch! And he got a foot down! And yes, that is his first career touchdown. The parade continues, and this time it's Brody Keefe. And what a throw from Dan Mahan down the right sideline.
2: Shout out to Brody Keefe, representing the 704, where the best football players come from.
11: Brody Keefe, the true freshman from Charlotte, North Carolina. The 704 comes up with the 27-yard touchdown catch to put the Blue Devils up 48-7. That's the fifth touchdown pass of the day for Blue Devil quarterbacks and the fifth different receiver to haul them in, and they've all been 25 yards or 24 yards or more. So good range on those quarterback tosses. Great catches in the end zone. That one, a one-handed grab by Keith. And David Schumate, you're correct. The last whole entire drive for that Blue Devil offense was a different offensive line. Larson, Jordan Larson, was the only guy out there who started playing in his normal position as Bradley Smith, a Northern Pace guard, moved over and played center for that drive to give Matt Craycraft a break. And as you noted, it was also Jamile Allen and Caleb Doris out there, as well as Micah Sahaki. And so completely different look on the offensive line for that drive, and it turned into a 71-yard march for a score.
1: And first is becoming the operative word. You mentioned those five different guys that caught touchdown passes. For four of them, it was the first in their career. And for Richardson, it was first in a Duke uniform. It's like that episode of the Oprah Winfrey Show where she's giving away cars and stuff like that. You get a touchdown. You get a touchdown. Smitty, you want a touchdown?
2: I want one.
1: It's strange kicks. This one actually is returnable, but William & Mary's going to call for the fair catch and let it go into the end zone. Really cool when you see it spread out and see so many guys getting involved. Confidence builders, two for down the road. And we've seen some pretty spectacular catches. That was of the one-handed variety. Jaden Moore's was not easy.
2: Yeah, you also can see how the new eligibility rule is playing, is factoring in too. Now you're not worried about burning students, kids' red shirts. So you're going to see a lot more players play throughout the year.
1: So you see William & Mary go back to work offensively. We see Patrick Blee in there at tailback. Watkins, quick throw to the sideline, too tall for Kai Austin, incomplete. And with 3:36 to play in the third quarter, that'll stop the clock. Duke up 48-7, up to 483 total yards now, the Blue Devils, with 308 through the air, 175 on the ground. William and Mary still sitting on 140. And Dan Mahan, 6 of 7 for 126 and 3 touchdowns. That'll work. Walker, he gets 16-22 for 182 and 2 touchdown tosses. Meanwhile, Winston Watkins, the quarterback for William & Mary, is 9 of 15, 135 and a score. Believe the tailback is to the right of Watkins, and on 2nd and 10, a little bit high on the snap, able to put in the belly of Blee, though, who falls forward for a yard or so across the 26-yard line. And the tackle made by Asher Wasserman, one of the reserve middle linebackers that does indeed wear the green dot from time to time. And on 3rd down, wholesale changes. As they get the rush package out there, Kobe Smith back in the ballgame. See Samaj Turner out there. Shea Ojerakre in the secondary. Yes, Goppers is out there hunting a third sack. So a nice blend of older and younger guys out there. You can see, yep, Colby Harmon's down there, corner on one side of the field. Caleb Lanier looks like he's out there as well. 3rd down and 8. They need the 35 for a first down. Here comes the rush. He throws underneath. It's Cardo. What a hit. Woo! Oh, my goodness, what a pop from Leon Griffin. Needless to say, it's time to punt. A pickup of 2 at the 29-yard line, and that's all.
2: Sheesh, you look like me out there.
1: And that was their top tight end, McElwain, on the catch. That's high praise coming from you. What was it, 140? Is that all ACC here with the team of tackles?
2: 144.
1: Sorry, I didn't mean. I was going off the top of my head. I didn't mean to get you wrong there. Here's the punt. And it's a short one. And Cotton lets it go, and it rolls inside the 24 and out of bounds at the 23. My apologies, Smitty. I appreciate you correcting me, though. Let's take a break. Smitty's going to teach me all about his resume. 2:10 to play in the third quarter. Duke up 48-7.

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0: Tennessee. It is Florida State leading Central Arkansas 34-7 with 3 minutes remaining in Tallahassee. Top 25, number two, Georgia is pounding Oklahoma. Bulldogs lead 31-6 in Athens midway through the third quarter. Number 21, Florida is leading number four, Ole Miss, 17-14. The Rebels have actually rallied to make it a three-point game. 15th-ranked Utah leading Iowa State 24-10 midway through the third quarter. Number 18, Michigan leading number 17, Iowa, 10-7. And also number 25, Houston, at the end of the third quarter, they lead Georgia Southern 28-14. Penn State has picked off a pass. They have an early lead. 13th-ranked Nittany Lions leading Wisconsin 17-0 midway through the second quarter. Dave, we'll send it back to you.
1: All right, Jeff, thank you very much. 2:10 to go in the third here. Duke up 48-7. Don't forget to begin your football weekends by watching Duke All Access with head coach Manny Diaz. The 30-minute show debuts every Friday beginning at 12 noon on the Duke Athletics YouTube channel. Each episode spotlights player features, big game moments, and unique insights from Coach Diaz and our own Dave Harding, who's going into his High School Hall of Fame this weekend. So thrilled to have Terrell Smith hanging out with us again. Smitty is going to be 3-0. I'm calling it here with 2:10 to go in the third quarter, and Duke up 48-7. John Roth is down on the sidelines, 3-0 in the broadcast booth, I should say. Plenty of wins down on the field. Evan Jackson is our spotter. John Rose is our producer and engineer. Back inside our network studios is Jeff

0: on 200 yards rushing collectively. That takes them up to 197 on the day. Under 2 minutes to go in the third now. 48-7 here at home. It was 14-7 after the first quarter. Since then, 34 unanswered. They're trying to add to it here. Mahan for Tantalus through the right side. Gaping hole across midfield and down to the William & Mary 47-yard line with a pickup of 7. Higgins made the stop that time. And now we're starting to see the chunks come in the run game.
1: Yeah, and it's really good to see it coming from a lot of our younger guys, too.
0: As the Blue Devils content to work the clock a little bit here, late stages of the third quarter. Nuclear that on a non-conference home games the last 12 years. This will take them to 27-4, better than 87% of the time winning any home game at all the last 4 years. This is going to now be 22-6. That's the best percentage in the ACC, and the only one that's ahead of them wasn't a full member of the ACC that entire time, talking about SMU. Here's Tantalus to the right side this time. First down inside the 40 and down to the 39-yard line before Ratliff made the stop. They won't have to snap it again here in the third quarter if they don't want to. 48-7. I'd be fairly surprised if they do. As Dan Mahan looks to the sideline and slowly drifts in that direction. We're going to flip it around and head to the fourth quarter with the Blue Devils up by 41. 48-7 the final score. The lone touchdown. In that quarter, a 27-yarder. The third of the day for Dan Mahan, this time finding Brody Keefe for his first career score. And the Blue Devils are in complete control. Let's head to the fourth. Duke up 48-7.
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4: Welcome back to Wallace Wade Stadium, where we head to the fourth quarter with Duke on top of William & Mary by a score of 48-7. The Tribe scored a touchdown at the end of the first quarter with 2:58 left after a 63-yard run, pass play, and then a touchdown pass. And since then, the Blue Devils have gone on a 34-0 run to take control of this contest, and they've done it both through the air and on the ground. 212 rushing yards, 308 passing yards, so 520 total yards as the Blue Devils have turned it on and dominated since the end of that first quarter. It's 48-7, and the Blue Devils on the march again as we start the fourth quarter.
0: And as we head to the fourth quarter, reminder, the Blue Devil football is brought to you in part by Coca-Cola. Passionate fans and an ice cold Coca-Cola. Now that's a winning combo. Fan work is thirsty work. Enjoy a Coca-Cola. And we'll flip the field and watch the Blue Devils go right to left here for the final 15 minutes. They'll have it first and 10 off the William & Mary 39-yard line. As we head to the fourth, now we're over 500 yards of offense on the day, 520 in total, 308 through the air, 212 now on the ground. So they're closing in on their season average of 229 yards. I think it's safe to say they'll probably get there before this one is over with. One of the rare times this year we've seen them throw it more than they've run it. 30 pass attempts, 25 rush attempts, and Smitty, you kind of told us early on that was going to be that way just because of how William & Mary, maybe to a fault, was selling out to stop the run.
1: Yeah, and I feel like they just wouldn't want Nate Shepherd to beat them. You know, they just didn't want to be like everybody else that we played and give up a bunch of yards in the run game. And, of course, it opened up the passing lanes, and we've taken what the defense has given us. Our quarterbacks have played really well and not forced anything. As you can see, no turnovers. Knock on wood.
0: Against, as we told you earlier, a William & Mary team that has made their living

0: taking it away. 11 forced turnovers, second most in the FCS ranks. Lead the Patriot League in forced fumbles, fumble recoveries. Yep. As we head to the fourth quarter, we thought we might see this today. We're going to get our first look at Terry Walker, the freshman out of Fishers, Indiana. Terry Walker III, really talented quarterback, 6'4", 190. We're talking with Jonathan Brewer about him yesterday. Just incredibly high praise for his playmaking ability. Canales is the tailback. And here we go off the William & Mary 39-yard line. The give is to Javion through the right side, and he'll go inside the 35 to the 34-yard line. Hicks made the tackle. And what are you most interested in seeing from Walker here in his playing time?
1: I'm looking to see the same thing our previous quarterbacks have done. Just take care of the ball. Take what the defense gives you. Don't make any mistakes or try to limit your mistakes. And I think that right there would be successful for someone playing their first collegiate game.
0: When you look at the recruiting rankings, the number 14 dual-threat quarterback coming out by ESPN.com. As we look at second down and five. And Walker to throw for the first time. Rolls to the right, looking downfield, fires, and Blake Rohrer couldn't come up with it on the sideline. So it'll be third down and five. His senior year was cut short, only played four games before dealing with an injury, working his way back from that, and now he's looking at third down and five. With 14:15 to go. See some of the other young guys getting in. Brett Elliott, tight end, out there. See Kayvon Conciaro out there, receiver. He's in motion, left to right. And on third down and five, here is the snap. They will throw over the middle. Speaking of Conciaro, he's got a first down to the 22-yard line. Brendan Robinson made the tackle, and it wasn't the easiest catch to make. It was a really nice catch in tight space.
1: So it looked like we got a new center in the game. Is that Ryan Daly?
0: Getting everybody involved as we get deeper into the ball game. And a fresh set of downs at the 22-yard line with 13:45 to go in the fourth quarter. Up 48-7 on their way to a 4-0 start to the year. See what Walker's going to do here. Hands it off. Why not? Tantalus stays on his feet, kept his balance, and took it down to the 16-yard line. Picked up 6 yards on first down. And this is like, open up the notebook, right, Smitty, for this coaching staff, seeing these young guys who handles playing on this field in front of a crowd. There's a lot of learning that can go on, and as you're talking about that 5-5 rule, back in the day, with the four-game thing, a lot of times the SCS game is where you'd see some of the younger guys, but it's kind of a research project, I would imagine, right now to see who can help you later in the year, potentially.
1: That's right. That's right. Trying to see who can help you play, especially on special teams, and once the season goes on and people get hurt, you're going to need these young guys to step up and play.
0: Second down and four off the 16-yard line of William & Mary, up 48-7. Walker to throw. Fires to the left for Conciaro, and he can't hold on, or never really got to him in the left corner of the end zone. There was some heavy contact from Robinson, but no flag. It'll be third down and four. I look down. Even Ari Patu's out there. Transfer quarterback that came in, but kind of playing a little bit tight end right now. As we get another look at a replay. And I think if the score line wasn't what it was, Smitty, or what it is, 48-7, we might have seen a flag there for pass interference.
1: I think the referees is probably just ready to go home.
0: Dinner reservations, perhaps? Or maybe trying to get out of RDU with a flight tonight? 12:44 to go. Duke up 48-7, now looking at third down and four. They can get a fresh set of downs at the 12. Here is the snap. A give to Tantalus. Through the left side, he's got a first down and more. 10-5 and spilled as he got to the four. Of course, Tantalus got his first career rushing score last week against Stanford, hunting another with 12 and a half minutes to go, up 48-7. It's first and goal. You think our first down, well, it's going to continue with all the young guys on the field. We've been passing them out left and right.
1: We've been passing them out. Let's continue. Let's keep it going.
0: I'm going to put you on the spot. Who do you think gets one?
1: Well,
0: Tantalus already has one,
1: yeah,
0: so that would
1: be
0: number
1: that's
0: two.
1: I was about to say, well, I think he'll get number two.
0: Okay. You're going with the grizzled veteran who got one last week from the shotgun. Here's Walker. It's Tantalus straight ahead. Good call. Touchdown. Smitty knew what he was doing. And with 11:58 to go, they stretch the lead further. It's 54-7. So you do.
1: Yeah, it was a good run by him.
0: His second in as many games in terms of touchdowns. A little rushing attack. Now up to 239 yards on the day. Good blocking inside, too. Sahakian just washed his guy across the formation. It was an easy jaunt to the end zone. And here is Gavin Strange for the extra point. Right footed kicker. High snap. Handled well, though. And he boots it through. Well, 11:58 to go. Been a fun afternoon so far. Louisville's rolling here at home, 55-7 as we step aside.
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0: Put you on the spot. Who do you think gets one?
1: Well,
0: Tantalus already has one,
1: yeah,
0: so that would
1: be
0: number two.
1: I was about to say, well, I think he'll get number two.
0: Okay. You go with the grizzled veteran who got one last week. From the shotgun, here's Walker. It's Tantalus straight ahead. Good call. Touchdown. Smitty knew what he was doing. And with 11:58 to go, they stretch the lead further. It's 54-7. So you do.
1: Yeah, it was a good run by him.
0: Guy's in the booth for three games, and he's starting to call a shot. I mean, why not? Smitty's hanging out with us today with Dave Harden going to his high school Hall of Fame. It's been a fun afternoon as the Blue Devils have crossed the 50-point plateau for the first time since 2021 when they put 52 at home against Kansas. We'll see how that ledger turns out. If you're looking at 60 points, the last time they hit 60 was in 2017 against NC Central. Going deep into the well if they get over 70. We've got a long way to go with 11:58 to go in the fourth quarter. Up 55-7. And it has been just a methodical today, Smitty, I think is a good way to describe it. Surgical, how they've taken apart William and Mary. 559 total yards now in the tribe, still with 144. And we talked at the top about how much pride Duke has taken in their second half defense. And that is spilled over here into the second half because William & Mary has done next to nothing since halftime. Three drives, three and outs. You think that was a point of emphasis?
1: That definitely was. We know the defense doesn't want.
0: Another kickoff, another fair catch. Strange boots it away.
1: Yeah, we definitely know the defense doesn't want any more points scored. And they probably want to keep the rushing yards under 10. What do they have now?
0: Still under 10.
1: Yeah.
0: Seven total rushing yards. And we'll see what sort of personnel Mike London will send out there, down 55-7 with 11:58 to go. This really wonderful start to fall this weekend. A little bit tease of late fall, right, weather-wise. It feels like we're in late October, mid-November, as we are going to see a new quarterback for William & Mary. Carter Carroll, 6'3", 205, a sophomore. A handoff and nothing doing. Belee going to lose yardage back to the 24. That'll be tackle for loss number 8 on the day. And Samson Anoha making the play. Of course, Samson comes from London, England. Now it's second down and 11. It's always funny, whether it's in practice or in a game, the starters almost love watching the younger guys play more than they like playing themselves. Why is that, Smitty? They get so hyped when these guys are making plays out there.
1: Well, it's because during practice, all spring and over the summer, during preseason, these guys are the scout team members, the scout team guys that do good looks for them. And then now they finally get in the game. They get to make plays, and they're excited for them because it's rewarding. All the hard work that they put in, just like the starters, and now they get out and have a chance to play. I mean, that's why you come to college, to play and to compete. And now they're having this opportunity, and I'm glad to see that our starters are loving it.
0: Carroll, with his first completion, found Olihi on the outside. It was enough for a first down out to the 35-yard line. So we go under 11 minutes to play in the fourth quarter. 55-7 our score. And Carroll from the shotgun will take the snap, roll to the right, looking downfield, fire to the far sideline, and it's caught. Oh, man, another big stick, and a gain of only four out to the 40-yard line as the big hit was put on by Nick Morris's brother, John Morris, on the outside. Let's go to the sidelines and check in with John.
6: Yeah, exactly. Good timing, because you're talking about starters loving to watch the guys come in and replace them, and certainly Nick Morris loving to see his younger brother out there playing linebacker right now. Started his career at Connecticut and transferred here to Duke last January, and those two have been tight ever since they both started their high school, went to Texas for high school during the pandemic, and certainly John having a big hit there.
0: And another sack here as the Blue Devils stack up the quarterback. Back Carroll in the backfield, back at the 34-yard line. There were a pile of bodies around him. And we'll wait to see, but I think it might be Chadwick Cannon who came through on the sack. Add that to the tally. That's now four on the day. It really was a collective effort. If he wasn't going to get it, there were two or three guys nearby. Saw Tommy Rupley in there. Samaj Turner. And now it's third and 11. Jordan Whitelaw is the tailback for third and long. Here comes the pass rush again. Oh, he's drilled as he lets it go, and it's incomplete. Oh, what a hit. Derek Brown Jr. on the rush forced the incompletion, and it's fourth down.
1: And that was a great effort by the defense. A lot of those young guys and first-time players for Duke in the game, taking pride in making sure that the offense didn't get that first down. I love to see them taking pride.
0: And after their initial first down of the second half, William and Mary will punt again. Cotton back deep to return the punt. And they get it away. Oh, God, this is not good. To the right sideline and takes a William and Mary hop. Out of bounds near the 30-yard line, as that one was kind of shanked a little bit off the side of the foot. And we've got a timeout. 9:03 to play in the fourth quarter. Let's take a break. Duke up 55-7.
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9: 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Approximate overall odds of winning range from 1 in 3.78 to 4.51. Problem gambling. 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
0: Three to go in this one. Blue Devils in complete control, up 55-7 on William and Mary. And they've got it back at their own 28-yard line. Having scored the last 41 points in the ballgame. After William and Mary cut the deficit in half in the first quarter, 14-7. Really only one other sign of life from the William and Mary offense. That was the drive right before halftime when they got stopped inside the 10-yard line on fourth and goal at the one. I believe it was Columbus with the big tackle on the quarterback draw. And then the Blue Devils went 95 yards right before halftime to get further separation to go up 38-7. And have tacked on 17 more here in the second half. So the young guys getting involved. And the older guys getting a chance to enjoy things from the sideline, including Nate Shepard, who needed only 9 carries to pick up his 116 yards today and a score. Tantalus with the rushing score. Dan Mahan only needed 7 pass attempts to throw 3 touchdowns, 6 completions. And Walker Egan, 16-22 for 2 scores as well. One of those everybody-eats kind of games, right? 4 sacks, 9 tackles for loss on the defensive side of things. And now Terry Walker III will go back to work offensively off their own 28-yard line. They're showing on the video board here only 9 carries when you get 116 yards. 13 yards a carry, Smitty, that'll work, as they say.
1: That will work.
0: Been a good day for him to have a lighter workload, right? I mean, a long season, a lot of bruising hits you're going to take along the way. He's such a physical runner. Chance to heal the body a little bit. Not that he needs it, as Walker's going to keep this run running to the left, looking for space, and he's out of bounds at the 31-yard line with a pickup of 3. Meanwhile, look up in the middle of the football field, and Ryan Daly's wrestling with somebody. You said he was snapping a minute ago, mixing it up physically as we go under 9 minutes to play. Those guys love just an opportunity to get on the field, right?
1: Yeah, especially him. The players call him Boss Man. He's like the heart and soul of the team, especially in the weight room.
0: See Daniel Boyd out there, one of the reserve guys along the offensive line. Looks like Nathan Kutaferis is out there as well. One of the reserve receivers, Paxton Kettering, is out there. On 2nd down and 7. Here is the snap. Walker to throw. Looks to the left. Going to take a shot for Kettering. A rainbow that's caught inside the 40. So another chunk play in the passing game. They're going to put him down at the 38-yard line, make it the 37. And Walker, another catchable ball. We've been talking about all day from Egan and Mahan, and now Terry Walker III joins the party. A nice catch for Kettering. And a fresh set of downs at the William & Mary 37-yard line as we go under 8 minutes to play. And Kettering kind of tracked that, came back, made a nice catch down between his legs. C.J. Givers in their tailback now. Freshman out of Roswell, Georgia. He'll get the carry. Looking to the right. Has room. 35, 34, 33. Still moving forward. Down towards the 32-yard line with a pickup of 5 as we hit the midway point of this fourth quarter. And Duke up 55-7. Going to hit the 60-point plateau, as he told you, for the first time in about a decade when they put 60 on NC Central here early in September. Seven-10 to go in the ball game. Up next are William & Mary. They will return home to take on Holy Cross before heading to take on NC Central. Second weekend of October. And as Walker takes the snap, wants to throw. Escapes to the left, looking for space, and dropped just shy of the 30. It'll bring up 3rd down, a little more than 3. A tackle made by Declan Ta'ami. Now 3rd down coming up. The Blue Devils have been good on 3rd down. 8 of 11 good. And they can get a fresh set of downs at the William & Mary 27-yard line. Obviously content to work the play clock here with 6.5 minutes to go. Now over 600 total yards of offense on the day. And we'll see what Jonathan Brewer draws up. Walker from the shotgun is ready. Here is the snap. A give to Givers, and Givers is very close to the 1st down. They're going to mark him down about a half-yard shot. So it'll be 4th down, and I would imagine they're going to leave the offense out there. No need to kick a field goal with 6 minutes to go, 55-7, I wouldn't think. A couple of running backs out there as we see Paul Holyfield on the field as well. Graduate student. And on 4th and 1 yard, we'll see what they do. Patu, the quarterback turned tight end, is in the backfield as well. The give is to Givers. 1st down and more. He's going to gallop to the end zone. His first career score. Stack on another. It's 61-7.
1: How many times are you going to say that this game?
0: As many times as I need to. This time from 28 yards out, and he was not touched on the way to the end zone. Outstanding blocking up front. And with 5:25 to go, this impressive onslaught continues.
1: Once again, that's a great job by that young offensive line, because William Mary's got a lot of their starters in on defense.
0: Another extra point opportunity for Strange is good. And get the scoreboard cranking again. Let's take a break. 5:25 to play in the fourth. Duke has crossed the 60-point plateau. It's 62-7.
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0: 5-2. The quarterback turned tight end is in the backfield as well. The give is to Givers. First down and more. He's going to gallop to the end zone. His first career score. Stack on another. It's 61-7.
1: How many times are you going to say that this game?
0: As many times as I need to. 8 touchdowns today for the Blue Devils, and outside of the quarterbacks, 8 different guys involved in terms of receivers and running backs. Been awfully impressive. 62-7 our score with 5:25 to go in the fourth quarter. Of course, there's action all across the country. Let's check the scoreboard. Say hello to Jeff Hamblin.
16: Thank you, David. 31-21, number 21, Florida leading number 4, Ole Miss right now. There's a 2nd and 8 for Florida. That's with a 1:13 remaining in the third quarter. Also, number 18, Michigan, now ahead of number 19, Iowa, 19-14. We talk about FCS-FBS matchups. Gardner Webb, who you recall, fired their coach after the first day of a Week 0 game. Right now, they are leading at Marshall with 10 minutes remaining, 28-27. The running Bulldogs ahead of the Thundering Herd. We'll send it back to you.
0: Wow. I guess you never know. And boy, more salt in the wound for Western Michigan with how that shook out with that Hail Mary that some people say shouldn't have been with 1 second to go at Michigan. Michigan's kind of turned the corner, Smitty. What a win that would have been, or maybe should have been, for Western Michigan in the first week of the season. That wasn't. And now Michigan's a team that might be floating around the playoff at the end of the year. That if that had, you know what I mean.
1: Yeah, I know exactly what you mean. And they did get away with one, and you know, for them to have a chance to make the playoffs, they really needed that win. It would have been hard for them to bounce back if they'd have lost that game. And they had the help of mistaken officiating, I guess you could say.
0: 24-0 the score since halftime, 62-7 overall. Strange with kind of a shorter kick and a fair catch called for. Yeah, you never want to be the team that they change a rule after you're done to fix something after it happened to you. Like
1: that's right. And it happens
0: a lot. Not much consolation, right? 1st and 10 for William and Mary now. 5:25 to go as we weave our way to the finish line. The Blue Devils in complete control, up 62-7. Last time out, it was Carter Carroll at quarterback. Who knows? Maybe we'll see the transfer from Morehouse. Isaiah French on the depth chart as well. Get some run. Looks like it's going to be Carroll again. Not the only thing the Duke defense hasn't done today is take it away. Maybe they'll have an opportunity here before we're done. Here's the snap. A run play to the right. And Asher Wasserman with a good stick. And Smalls with carry.
1: Yeah, I wouldn't be surprised if William and Mary just keep it on the ground and try to get out of here with no more injuries.
0: 2nd down and 10 coming up. It's kind of the subplot sometimes in these games that look lopsided on paper. You don't really want to talk about for both sides. That's a big point of emphasis, right, to get out of here healthy?
1: That's right. It's a long season for both teams.
0: And these are very valuable games for the FCS opponents, just from a purely financial perspective, yeah. Right? They get to play against quality competition, but in terms of the athletic departments, it's a big piece of what they need. Second down and long coming up. Carroll going to throw. Dangerous pass, and it's incomplete. Trying to get to the tight end, McElwain, I think. Mina Ume out there. Now it's third and long with 4:38 to go. That was nearly an interception for Mina. Almost like it surprised him, Smitty, when it got up on him because he was in perfect position. There was an offensive player in front of him. And now it's third down and nine. Perhaps a fifth sack in the offing. Four already and nine tackles for loss. And Carroll out of the shotgun. A slap of the hands and the snap. Delayed handoff. A run to the left. One tackle broken, not another. And well short of the first down as Braden Smalls takes it out to the 32. And on fourth and three, we'll see what William & Mary does. They're going to punt it. Yep, here comes the punting unit with 4:20 to go. Katie Cott will come back out there. Perhaps a chance for him to try to rip a return. Cotton, of course, a safety freshman out of the 704. The Smith likes to face
1: that's
0: Charlotte.
1: Right, 704.
0: Now we're going to know what's you if he takes one back after Keith got one earlier. As Boyd sends it on its way.
1: Kick it. Oh.
0: Fair catch called for immediately at the 29-yard line. So quick, it's almost like he was instructed when he went out there. Fair catch.
1: Fair catch.
0: Probably in the bucket we were talking about earlier, the injury prevention special team sometimes at full speed stuff is where you can see guys get dinged up. Officially, they're going to spot it at the 30 with 3:50 to go. And full buffet for you, Smitty, here, but 62-7, a ton to like. What have you liked the most just kind of watching this one?
1: Well, once again, and not to belabor the point, I'm just excited about the young guys that have gotten a chance to play. And they stepped up, and they looked the par. You know, they look like they belong, and you can tell by looking at our young guys that the future of Duke football is bright. Look at the quarterback room. Look at the running back room. You look at what our receivers have done. I mean, we got a lot of good things to look for, and it's a testament to what Coach Diaz is doing, our coaching staff, and you can't forget about our recruiting staff. They've done a heck of a job going out and evaluating young talent. Because a lot of our players are homegrown, you know. They're homegrown. We recruit them. We get them here. We develop them with Dave Feely. And you can see by the progress on the field that the future of Duke football is going to be bright.
0: Fourth quarterback of the day is out there, Blaine Hippa out of Hawaii. And Billy Dahl is the tailback. He is to the left of Hippa on second and six as we approach 3 minutes to play. From the shotgun, there's a snap, the give to Dahl, and a little bit of room, but not a ton, across the 36, close to the 37-yard line. It'll be third and three, and we're in the final 3 minutes now. The Blue Devils up 62-7 here at home, and we'll have to snap this third down play before we get to the two-minute timeout. And now they can turn their attention. We'll talk about this more on the other side of the two-minute timeout. The last time Blue Devils were undefeated, month of September, they headed down to Atlanta and didn't go the way they wanted to. I imagine over the next 2 weeks, that'll be a motivating force for Manny Diaz's bunch because obviously they drew on the experience against Tulane in Illinois a year ago as motivational factors. Now, this was 2 years ago, but certainly something I imagine that might get brought up over the next 2 weeks. His third down is here, and the handoff to Dahl. Looking for space. There isn't a whole lot. Actually stood up at the line of scrimmage, maybe a half yard, and that's all. And on fourth and three, we'll see what the Blue Devils do, if they'll punt for the second time today. Actually, they didn't punt the first time they did it. They went with the fake punt. And they'll make their decision after the two-minute timeout. 2 minutes to go in the ballgame. The Blue Devils cruising up 62-7 as we step aside.
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0: Minutes to go in the fourth quarter. Blue Devils, just a matter of time before they pick up their fourth win of the season, their eighth in a row, equaling the streak of the 2013 team that won eight in a row. Longest in school history is nine. They'll have a chance to do that down in Atlanta in 2 weeks. Don't know the kickoff time. We'll find that out hopefully on Monday, unless there's a six-day hold. But that should be quite the scene, Smitty. Georgia Tech, expectations big coming into the year. Good team, but stubbed their toe a couple of times at home already against Colorado and Tennessee, and they're at Stanford tonight.
1: Yeah, and one of the biggest things is who's playing quarterback for them. You know, Haynes King was there, what, 8, 9, 10 years, it seemed like. He was a heck of a player. Glad to see him playing for our Carolina Panthers.
0: But and the glad guy they had, Philo, is putting it on Ole Miss right now down in Florida.
1: Yes.
0: Sorry, go ahead.
1: Yes. And
0: but they got a Mendoza brother.
1: That's right. And I'm glad to see Haynes King is not playing for them anymore because he was a heck of a player. But I know our players are going to be looking forward to going down to Atlanta and trying to come out of there with a win.
0: Well, we've talked about this a bunch over the years. As for a lot of Duke guys, several on the roster, that's kind of a homecoming type game. Yeah. A lot of Georgia roots. So it should be fun in a couple weeks down in Atlanta as the Blue Devils get back into league play. Eight more ACC games the rest of the way.
1: Yeah. We got
0: only three more at home. Five of those are going to be away from home.
1: And we also got a lot of alums down there. I know Luke Baer, hopefully we get to see him down there. Hopefully he's listening in. Shout out to Luke Baer down there in Atlanta, Georgia.
0: That's Cade Reynoldson out of the timeout. Will punt, and Nate Williams will return it, standing at his own 15. So this will be the second time we've seen, well, at least in punt formation, Kay Reynoldson out there. The first time it was a fake. That was unsuccessful. And this time, he'll boot it away. Drives it, and it hits it the 20, shy of it, bounces inside the 10, still rolling to the 6. Kind of what you expect from the guy that leads FBS in averaging just shy of 51 yards per punt. That's a weapon as well. And we'll get the official tally. That's going to be north of 50. So that's going to raise the average a little bit further. And William & Mary, 149 to go. We'll see if they just want to take a couple knees and get out of here. The scoreline sitting at 62-7. Ron, a running player, too. We'll see. Carroll, the quarterback, is back out there. First down, they will run a play, and it is Smalls who will take it as far as the 8 with a pickup of 2, and the clock rolls with 140 to go. 57 yards, by the way, on that punt from Kay Reynoldson. So, up that average a little bit.
1: Wow.
0: Rugby-style kick. So hard to get a clean beat on a return on that. Such a weapon for the Blue Devils. And we're into the final 90 seconds now. Sun setting here. Oh, no. Beautiful early fall afternoon, and what a September it's been for the Blue Devils. Started with a 17-3 gritty defensive win with a solid rushing performance from Nate Shepard against Tulane. Very impressive road win in Big Ten country at Illinois, and then a dominant ACC opener a week ago, 35-7. And today, businesslike, as they took care of business here at home, as Smalls is brought down as he got to the 10 after a pickup of a yard for William & Mary. So third down upcoming. Just overwhelming the Tribe, 62-7 right now. Barring something odd, that will likely be the final score. And this will likely be the final play. 38 seconds to go. William & Mary huddling. I'll have to snap it one more time. I would imagine another carry for Smalls. But we'll see. Indeed, that is the case. He takes it up the middle, brought down by John Moore, shy of the first down, and that should be that. Final 15 seconds. We'll drift off of this one. And the first meeting between these two since 1955. We'll go the way of the Blue Devils. 62-7, the final score. Impressive here at home as they take care of business in style. And Duke is now 4-0 on the year. As we told you, they've won 8 in a row for the first time since 2013. One shy of the best winning streak in school history. Smitty, it was surgical on both sides of the ball.
1: I totally agree. I think in all phases, offense, defense, and special teams, a great game was played. You know, we had that one punt where we went for a fake, which I like because that we got faith in our defense that we could stop them. But other than that, it was great on all sides. No turnovers on offense. A lot of young guys got in and played, and they looked really well.
0: Another second-half shutout here at home. They've only allowed 3 points after halftime in the three games, only 6 points in total, just a field goal for Illinois as well. And I know this, you wanted less than, how about 12 rushing yards? That's all they gave up today to William & Mary.
1: I'm a little upset. I was hoping we could keep it under 10.
0: It was that last run. I think they'll be okay holding them as we go down to the field to John Roth.
6: Thanks a lot. I'm here with one of the members of that Duke defense, sophomore linebacker Bradley Gompers. So first of all, congratulations on a pretty convincing performance here today by you guys offensively and defensively. Talk about kind of the defensive mindset in this contest, particularly in the second half where they got nothing.
19: Yeah, I mean, we said it all week. We had to treat this team as any other team. We couldn't think down on them. So we prepared like we did any other week. Every practice was just like any other practice, just like Illinois, just like Stanford, all those. So the way we prepared is it showed how we played. And then obviously the scheme, all that, we came out in the second half, the coaches fired us up, we were ready to go, and, we went out there and performed.
6: And then overall, you guys have finished a segment of the season. You're going into an open date, 4-0, undefeated, and overall and in the ACC. How do you feel about where you are going into the rest of the season?
19: I feel great. I think our defense is the best it's been since I've been here. We are so connected as a unit, and the way we work as a defense, we're just going to keep improving. I truly believe that. Every guy on this defense has poured their heart and soul, and I truly believe that we're going to go back to the ACC championship offensively as well. I see those guys work. It's just it's great to see, and I think this is the best we've been connection-wise as a team. So I'm really excited looking forward to what happens after the bye.
6: Bradley, thanks a lot. Go celebrate with your guys here. Going to be a happy locker room, and we'll look forward to seeing you soon. Thanks a lot.
19: Thank you so much. Appreciate it.
6: David?
0: Pretty good day. 4 tackles, couple of sacks. Obviously, you get TFLs with those as well. And overall, a 62-7 win. We'll take a break. More from Wallace-Wade Stadium in just a moment.
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0: Inside Wallace Wade Stadium, where the Blue Devils have taken care of business, beating William & Mary 62-7, the final score. Duke is now 4-0. They dropped the Tribe to 2-3, and Duke is off next week before they head to Atlanta to take on Georgia Tech. The final numbers from a team perspective, the Blue Devils had 638 total yards, 352 through the air, 286 on the ground. Meanwhile, they hold the Tribe to 170. I got a slight update for you before we got to this. 153 through the air for William & Mary, 17 on the ground. So they updated that, gave him five more, so 17 yards. Still less than a yard per carry, though. So, Smitty, you can be okay with that, right? 29 carries and 17 yards. Duke had 28 first downs. William & Mary only has seven. Duke ran 71 plays in the ballgame and averaged 9 yards per play, 15 yards per completion, 8 yards per rush. You get the idea. 4 sacks, 9 tackles for loss, and it was just dominant. Right, pretty much from the jump. They scored on their opening drive and never looked back. 62-7 was the final score, and our postgame show is headed your way next.
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1: And welcome back inside Wallace Wade Stadium as the sun is setting here in Durham, and the Blue Devils are up 62-7. They're up by that, and the game is over. Very impressive as they go to 4-0 on the year. Coming up, we'll head to the locker room as we continue on the Reed's Jewelers postgame show. Hear from head coach Manny Diaz and some of our players of the game, and Rother's got a lot to choose from as we take a look at some of these individual stats. Walker Egitt, sharp, 16-22 for 182 and two touchdowns. Dan Mahan, 6-7 for 126 and three touchdowns. Tosses. Terry Walker got in, completed a couple passes for 44 yards. If you look at the rushing statistics, Nate Shepard did his thing, just 9 carries today, 116 yards and a touchdown. Javion Tantalus had 9 carries for 69 yards and a score. C.J. Campbell, 9 carries for 41. C.J. Givers, 3 for 36 and a touchdown run late. Mahan, a couple of runs. Billy Dahl got some run. Terry Walker also had a couple of carries. And you look at the receiving core, I'm going to do some quick math, which is always dangerous on the air. By my count, 12 different guys caught a pass. We'll catch that, check it, and see if that's official. But Jonah Burton early was active, 5 catches for 63 yards. Solomon, 3 catches for 55 and a touchdown. Haisley, 3 for 18. Richardson caught a touchdown. Jaden Moore caught the first touchdown of the day. Simmons caught a touchdown. Keith caught a touchdown. Everybody caught a touchdown. Not everybody, but most everybody, Smitty.
2: Yeah, and this thing, we had one call back.
1: You want that one back?
2: I want that one, too.
1: Could have been 65-7. I think they settled for a field goal on that. Defensively, we told you about Bradley Gompers and a bunch of different guys had 4 tackles. Asher Washman had 4. Columbus had 4. The fact that the leading tacklers had 4 tells you about all the different guys that were able to play here today. And you look down with the sacks. We talked about Gompers with 2. Cannon got 1. Kobe Smith got 1. A bunch of different guys with TFLs as the team had 9 in total. But I would imagine, Smitty, as we, you know, think about this game and try to put into context what's going to stand out most to Manny Diaz is the way that they defended, particularly in the second half, but also the efficiency. Yes, there were some penalties, but only 6 of them and no turnovers. The clean game that he was looking for, I think, played itself out.
2: That's right. And also when the young guys got in there, they looked like they belong. And that's one of the things I was looking for, you know, because a lot of these guys that was playing for William & Mary, they got recruited by Division I schools, or maybe they transferred there. So they was playing against some really good, some talent, and they showed up, and they looked like they belong, even if they've only been on campus for 6 months. They look like they belong, and once again, I feel like the future of Duke football is really, really bright.
1: It was very impressive, 62-7, the final score. Well, attention, Blue Devil fans, if you had any alcohol as part of your game day activities, do not get behind the wheel. 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Duke gets the win, and the Reed's Jewelers postgame show continues in a moment.
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3: Some housekeeping for you. We told you the Blue Devils 4-0 now. This is 3 out of the last 4 years they've done so. The first time since that run from 1952 to 1955 when they did it in 3 out of 4 years. Now 27-4 in non-conference home games the last 12 years and 22-6 overall at home the last 4 years. How do you get on a run like Duke has been on? Protect your home field. They certainly did that today. 62-7 the final score. And we'll hear from the head coach as we continue with the Reed Jewelers postgame show in just a moment.
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0: Welcome back to the Reed Jewelers postgame show, where the Blue Devils have beaten William & Mary this afternoon. 62-7 is the final score. Employee Appreciation Day, they did it in style as they win it going away by some 55 points. As we told you earlier, more than 60 points for the first time since 2017 when they put 60 on NC Central. It was awfully impressive from Andy Diaz's bunch and puts a bow on a very successful non-conference campaign. That's right, non-conference play doesn't take very long these days when you play nine league games. They've already got one league game under their belt against Stanford. Speaking of Stanford, they've got Duke's next opponent tonight, still 3 hours away from kickoff, 3.5 hours, I should say, before they get things started out on the West Coast on the farm as Georgia Tech is at Stanford tonight. Georgia Tech, by the way, is also off next week like Duke, so those two teams will have 2 weeks to get ready for that meeting down in Atlanta. So it'll be interesting. You going to put some coffee on tonight, Smitty? You going to watch that one?
1: I think I'm going to have to watch a little bit of it before I end up watching me.
0: 10:30 kick. It's a little late night style football. I actually stayed up last night to watch the Clemson game to get a feel for them. They got a nice win at Cal. And, of course, the rest of the ACC, it's been kind of hot and heavy today. Up in that 40-mile-an-hour wind and rain blowing around in Chestnut Hill, Virginia Tech was able to get a win on the road. Wake Forest goes on the road and gets a win at Louisville. Louisville team that had just beaten SMU and some other league action as well going on right now. Some other teams kind of wrapping up non-conference play. But as we wait to go down and hear from the head coach here, Smitty, just kind of your thoughts on this non-conference portion of the season, the two wins to get it started at home against Tulane and then at Illinois and then taking care of business here today. It's been fairly impressive.
1: It really has. And, you know, coming into the season, you know, there was a lot of questions, you know, with quarterback play and how we were going to, you know, put together offensive line to complement Nate. And I think we've answered all, if not most, if not all of those questions. So I think our team has come in and to let everybody know what happened last year wasn't a fluke, and we're ready to run it back again.
0: And it's interesting to hear Bradley Gompers talk after the game, and you mentioned some of that the focus largely from the national media and the outside world was, and Manny Diaz has talked about this, about what's not here and versus the guys that were here. And it clearly that was a rallying cry for this group and rooted in their mentality and bringing them together for this 4-0 start. What do you make of what he said about the connectivity of this team and how tight they are?
1: Well, I think it goes to show just the type of student-athletes that we recruit here. You know, they don't let a lot of outside noise affect what's going on in that locker room, because at the end of the day, only the people in the locker room can actually play the game, you know, and the game is not played in the media. So it goes to show what Bradley was talking about, that they're a tight-knit team, they want to win, they want to compete, they want to be successful, and you can't control what goes on outside the locker room and the people that aren't here. They're more concerned about the people that want to be here and want to play. And you can see that, and that's one of the reasons why it's such a tight-knit group.
0: And it's interesting as we look at the scoreboard and say,

0: can say, okay, this is what the tendencies are of this offense or this defense. So that's what you practice towards the whole week. And then they show up and they do something completely different than what they normally do. You know, they're a running team. They're a quarterback running offense. And they came out and they did something totally different. On defense, they stacked the box, which we knew most people were going to do that against our offense because we got such a dominant running back. But they came out and they did something that they have not showed on tape. And I really think it was great how our coaches and also our players, how they adjusted and came out with a dominant win.
1: And we talk about the variety of stuff going on and storylines and stuff like that in these non-conference games. You've lived this. Take us through the mentality of this team. They got a week to get ready now, but then it's 8 straight conference games. And that has a different rhythm. There's more familiarity with most of those teams that you're playing, although the Blue Devils haven't seen Boston College in a few seasons. The mentality that kind of jumps into your brain, and they talked about they want to go back to Charlotte as you get deeper into ACC play.
0: Yeah, so I think with our team, they've had a great start to the season. They're going to have a week to take a breather, get healthy, do some schoolwork, you know, because that's all part of it. It's coming up on midterms, so get ahead on some schoolwork, and then start conference play, you know. And it's a long, grueling stretch, but going down to Atlanta and getting a win, I think that can really catapult us to the rest of the season.
1: It was awfully impressive here today with the 62-7 scoreline. Well, attention, Blue Devil fans, if you had any alcohol as a part of your game day activities, do not get behind the wheel. North Carolina's governor's highway safety program reminds you, booze it and lose it. We're going to hear from the head coach here in just a second, so we're going to hang out here for one more moment. If you weren't with us earlier, we're heading towards the car, leaving the stadium. Give you the total yardage, 638 for the Blue Devils in this ball game, 352 through the year, 286 on the ground. The leading passer was Walker. He gets 16-22 for 182 and 2 touchdowns. The leading rusher, Nate Shepard, carried it 9 times for 116 yards and a score. And Jonah Burton was the leading receiver. He had 5 catches. A bunch of different guys got involved. Again, 12 different guys caught a pass. Burton 5 for 63, and 5 different guys caught a touchdown pass. There was just a ton of different guys involved as the Blue Devils won at 62-7. A lot to talk about. Let's hear from the head coach and send it down to John Roth.
2: Thanks a lot, and you know, obviously this game was overwhelming on the scoreboard and in the stat book, but I know you talked ahead of time about wanting to play to the Duke standard today, and how do you feel your team measured up in that regard on this big win?
3: Yeah, I think we handled the day well. You know, it's never going to be perfect. You know, those are difficult games, and again, it's another new thing for us. We haven't been in these games where we're going to start our dominance, you know, for the majority of 60 minutes. But we've handled every challenge that this team has been asked to handle so far. We were able to get a ton of guys in the game today. And what I really liked is in the second half, no matter who was in, the standard stayed the same. And sometimes, you know, that can drop off and guys can, you know, lose their edge. And I thought we kept our edge. Like I said, really proud of all the guys that got action today. It's going to help us better. That's today gets the future of Duke football better, and that was a big takeaway as well.
2: Speaking of that second half on the defensive side, I think the first 5 times they had the ball, they had 1 first down and punted every time. Like, that had to be a pretty satisfying to you to see them basically get nothing in the second half.
3: Yeah, again, I think we've done a great job, you know, this entire season coming out of halftime with our defensive staff. You know, there was a couple of drives that disappointed us in the first half of how we played defensively, but really once we sort of hammered down, there was really nowhere for them to go.
2: What are some of the things you saw out of your offense besides seeing a lot of different guys do things? Because you had, I think, 6 different guys either scored their first college touchdown or their first Duke touchdown today.
3: Well, I think that's the key. Again, you're seeing the emergence of Javen Solomon, Kayvon Simmons. You know, we got Jared Richardson going today. I still thought Burton played really well. Brody Keefe with a you know, a top 10 type catch. You know, so, you know, those are the things that we've been seeing in practice. And now that can come through on game day, that's really the step we need. As we get ready to head into 8 straight in the league, we're going to need our depth and different guys to step up, because you never know whose night it's going to be on any given night.
2: I guess one thing you showed, and especially in the first half, it seemed like they were devoting a lot of manpower to stopping your running game, and you showed you could make the adjustment and use the passing game just as effectively.
3: Yeah, I mean, I thought we had good balance. We just, you know, we didn't hit the big one in the first half. It was kind of a weird half. We were on short fields, and you know, kind of when we scored, we sort of scored quickly, but again, I thought, you know, it was a what we call like a professional performance. You know, I thought we handled it well. We got out of the

0: getting what we wanted to get out of it, and now we move on.
1: And you move on to an open date this week with a 4-0 record. How do you overall just feel about where your team is at right now going into this break after one little segment of the season is now over?
0: Well, I think they believe that they have a chance to be a good football team, right? But the story is yet to be written of the 26 Blue Devils. But we've played, you know, a top G6 team. We've played a Big Ten team on the road. We've played an ACC team at home. And we've played an FCS team at home. And we've met every challenge. So, we've done all that the guys have done everything we've asked them to do. But we know that the challenge, you know, the water in the pool gets deeper with where we're going and what we've accomplished. But again, we will rest at 4-0. We'll get healthy for this run to get into October.
1: Is there anything in particular you think you'd still like to see from this team to help you write the story the way you'd like it to come out?
0: Yeah, I mean, a couple of things that showed up today. I mean, we gave up some explosive passes and, you know, still a couple too many holding penalties on the offense. So there's always something to clean up. And we'll be back to work at it tomorrow.
1: And just lastly, because there's always so much attention placed on the quarterback position, you showed a lot of depth at that position today as well. How do you feel about how all of your quarterbacks performed today?
0: Yeah, I thought they all handled the offense really well. We wanted Dan to get some throws today. You know, he's done a good job with his feet, and I thought it was great to see him throw two touchdown passes on his first two throws today, which would be great for his confidence. I thought Walker was absolutely in control today. That looked really, really good when he is in it. And then to get Terry Walker, you know, the fourth quarter, and we wanted him to get some throws as well. We didn't want that just to be, you know, handoff. So great to get all four guys in, and that again, that'll benefit us going forward.
1: Obviously, a lot of youth played today and helped the Blue Devils win at 62-7. Thanks a lot. Appreciate it. Congratulations, and we'll look forward to seeing you after the open date.
0: Excellent. Thank you.
1: David?
2: All right, John. Thank you. 62-7, the final score. We'll hold it here, go back to the locker room, hear from some of the players of the game. By the way, I'm just kind of digging through some research. We mentioned going over 60 points for the first time in nearly 10 years when they had 60 against NC Central. The 62 specifically is the most points that Duke has scored in a game since 1949 when they put up 67 against Richmond. Just kind of gives you some context in terms of the flavor of the dominance here today. And it's I'll get your thought on that here in just a second, Smitty, because we're going to talk defense. Send it back down to John.
1: Yes, we are going to talk defense here for a moment with Tyshawn Reed, Jr., defensive end for the Blue Devils, in on a lot of big plays today. First of all, he's sitting here with a big smile on his face. This is a happy day for this Duke team to really come out and take care of business and do it in an impressive fashion and really playing up to also the standards that you guys try to set for yourself. So pretty much you're checking a lot of boxes today, didn't you?
3: Yes, sir.
1: Tell us a little bit about the defensive effort and kind of what was on your mind and some of the things you felt were important going into this game from the defensive side and being able to basically shut them down.
3: Yeah. For us going into this game, a lot of the focus was just being us. Like, as long as we play fast, clean, and like our best selves, we knew that we could shut the offense down, you know, getting in the quarterback's face and stopping the deep ball like that. Like, that was our main focus, just be us and play as free as we can.
1: They only scored once in the first half. It was after they had a big explosive play, that big run or the big 63-yard play down, and then they scored right after that. And after that, they really were able to get nothing done on the offensive end. Tell me a little bit about what you guys talked about at halftime, because in the second half, I think they had it five times, and they got like one first down and punted every time.
3: At the half, it was like we know what they're doing now. We've seen it all like settling into being us like once again, like, let's get on the edge. Like, it doesn't have to be close. Like, just be us and play fast.
1: And what do you think that involves with, especially from your position at the defensive ends, to be yourselves? Like, what does that look like?
3: For us, a lot of it is, like, thinking less, like, knowing the assignments, getting wide, like, fast, quick hands and disengaging, getting off, making plays. Really just out there having fun, like, being happy for yourself, for your brothers, for everybody around you.
1: That kind of touches on, I think, one of the words I've heard a lot of you guys use on in the defensive line room is connection. You seem like you're really well connected to each other. And just talk about how important that is to you guys making plays, even though you don't always, you might not be the one that makes the play, but you're connected to your brother who does.
3: Yeah. I feel like for us, with having a strong connection, it allows you to center yourself in the next play. Like, whether you made a good play or bad play, you're happy for your brother, you're happy for yourself, you're happy to celebrate with everybody, and then it's like, okay, now to the next. Like, you're not overly in your head because you got a brother to your left and your right, and you're lifting you up no matter good, bad, and different.
1: one of the things we were talking about during the game, that you guys have an interesting third down package where you bring in three defensive ends, not just the usual two. So you and Davis and then Kevin O'Connor usually kind of lines up in the middle of that. But then also Gompers comes in as like the third down linebacker. And today, two different times in that first half when you had that, Gompers ended up with a sack. But you guys were also pressuring as well. So kind of everybody worked together to get the big stops on third down.
3: Yes, sir. Like you said, it's all about connection. We know with the scheme and how it's set up, everybody's going to have their day. So it's just you know, being able to get on the edge and see Gump, you know, do what we practice all week, it was good to see.
1: Overall, four sacks today for the defense and nine tackles for losses. And you're now at 4-0 going into your open date. Just tell me a little bit about how you feel about what this team has done here in this first month of the season before you take this break. Like, I mean, obviously you're happy to be 4-0, and you probably expected you could be 4-0. But just like from what you've seen out of this team, how do you feel right now?
3: We feel really good, but try not to dwell too much on like what's done, because at the end of the day, we like what we want to play for, like the ACC championship, it hasn't been done yet. So it's always still something else to go to. Like, we're happy with our progress, but of course there's always things we can get better at and dial in so we can be the best as possible.
1: All right, we certainly saw a lot of that today. Tyshawn, thanks a lot. I appreciate your time and best of luck. Hope you enjoy the open date.
3: Yes, sir. Thank you.
1: All right, Tyshawn Reed Jr. down here, David.
2: All right, John, thank you very much. We'll head back down here from an offensive player as well. And, you know, Smitty, I was going to get you to talk about with this 62-7 scoring line. Back-to-back weeks that the Blue Devils have had expectations, heavy favorites, and coming and taking care of business. Manny Diaz has talked openly about over the years at times that could be a challenge for the teams that he's had here, when the expectations, more like the underdog, was where they were at their most comfortable. So what do you make of these last 2 weeks, handling expectations and then going out and taking care of business?
4: It's great for their confidence, because like you said before, that was one of a couple issues that we had last year, is that whenever we were expected to come out and win, sometimes we didn't play to the best of our ability. We liked being the underdog. Whenever we was an underdog, we would always, you know, step it up and play well above what people didn't expect us to play. And then this year, we've been expected to win. We've been expected to win by a lot, and every single time, you know, we showed up and we showed out. So I really think that's been that's great confidence for our offense, and our defense, and our total team. And I think going into the bye week, that's going to help propel us when we go down to Atlanta.
2: And I think it's been interesting listening to all these interviews. This phrase keeps coming up: on to the next. That they're good. They don't seem to be resting on their laurels. Right. They're chomping at the bit to get better. That seems to be a characteristic of a team that has larger ambitions. That, you know, they just went out and worked for 3.5 hours and played awfully well, but they're moving on.
4: That's right. And going into the off week, that's going to be big for them, getting healthy, and then preparing for Georgia Tech. As you said earlier, Georgia Tech also is going to have a bye week. And if we want to win the ACC championship, we got to go down there and handle business in Atlanta.
2: And we talked about all the different guys. You know, we joked about the first career touchdowns and stuff. But Tantalus got in last week, close game against Stanford in stretches. He played key possessions. But, you know, we've seen Brody Keefe a ton. We've seen Simmons a ton. We've seen Solomon a ton. You've lived on the defensive side of the football. I imagine, you know, Nate Shepard is a big piece of this, but Duke is a bit of a nightmare to prepare for because of the variety of guys that are involved.
4: That's right. And also, too, because, yeah, you can try your best to just, you know, stop Nate Shepard on offense, but we have a lot of weapons, and we have a lot of weapons that I don't think the country has seen. You know, and one thing that I'm really excited about, too, is our quarterback room. Mm-hmm. You know, we got a great 1-2 punch at quarterback. So if depending on the type of scheme we want to play, I feel confident with either one of those quarterbacks helping us win games.
2: And we've joked about this over the years, talked Manny Diaz as well. At the end of the day, Nate Shepard's elite. But the run game can at times be a numbers game, right? If you want to dedicate a bunch of people to run, you can make it difficult to run, but there's a cost benefit there, because when you do that, you open up passing lanes in the secondary, and I think Duke showed today, good luck with that strategy, right? Because they can carve you up if you decide to dedicate so many people to stop the run.
4: That's right. And then one good thing, too, about our offense and Nate Shepard is also extremely valuable in the passing game as well. So if you want to load the box, we'll motion him out or send him out, and then you're going to have a linebacker trying to guard him in space.
2: Yeah. That's a great point. And we're going to go down the locker room here from an offense player, I think, before we say goodnight, our last little portion here from the stadium. But while we wait for that, if you want more college football after our game, tune into the College Football Blitz. It's free on the Varsity Network app and now available on YouTube. Think of it as the college football version of Red Zone with nonstop action every Saturday from noon to midnight Eastern. Just search College Football Blitz on the Varsity app or YouTube and tune in to all the biggest games for the rest of Saturday. And you got a good night of college football to watch coming up. Some great games in the top 25 and then the nightcap out west that I think Smitty's going to stay up. I think he's going to at least to halftime. Georgia Tech and Stanford kicking off at 10:30. And just get a little sneak peek what the Yellow Jackets look
4: just
2: like.
4: Just a sneak peek. And then, like I said, about midnight, it'll be watching me.
2: You think Manny Diaz will be up?
4: He'll
2: be up until 2 a.m.
4: I know him. He'll definitely be up.
2: All the way through. He'll do it with his football team sitting at 4-0 as they turn their attention back to conference play. And the way the schedule lays out from here, to me, is interesting. We knew it from the jump, but you kind of live in the moment. 3 out of 4 at home to start. You kind of know when that happens that, you know, that's going to even itself out as you go, and it certainly does, kind of in a tiered strategy going to October now, and then you've got 2 at home, 2 on the road. The 2 home games, of course, featuring Carolina and Boston College. The 2 road games mixed in there. Up next is Georgia Tech, and then a Friday night affair in Charlottesville, and then you go to November, and that's the opposite of September. 3 of 4 away from home, and it begins with consecutive road games in Raleigh and then down in Miami Gardens to take on the Hurricanes before, as you kind of touched on earlier, there are no Saturday home games in November. The only home game is a Friday night affair against Clemson before the regular season wraps, as we've done for several years now over the years, kind of alternating back and forth at times over in Winston-Salem against Wake Forest to close out the regular season. And doesn't that look like a challenge now after what they did going up and beating Louisville earlier here this afternoon? So the ACC race is always fascinating. And I do think, I'm curious your perspective on this, the Blue Devils are in as good a position as you could hope for coming out of this month. One, from the way they're playing, from their mindset, but also kind of tactically from a health perspective.
4: Yes, we've done a great job of not only winning our games, but also staying healthy. And that's going to be a part of it, because it doesn't matter how good your players are on paper. If you can't get them to the field, you know, then it's going to be impossible to win games. And also, too, I think we got a great chance to because we got a great schedule. There's been a lot of teams on our schedule that's playing really well right now. Like Wake Forest, but I still think we got a chance to take care of business and possibly be back in Charlotte again.
2: And we talked at the beginning of, in the pregame show about Jonah Burton talking about finding your edge and some of the details, and this team has been so good at finding their edge. And, you know, in the immediate future, they're only going to look ahead to their next game with Georgia Tech. Well, the last time they went to Atlanta came up a little bit short in early October. But, man, these next three games, it ain't going to be hard to find your edge. Atlanta against Georgia Tech, obviously trying to hold on to the victory bell, and then the following week, the ACC championship game rematch. I mean, this is three big boy games in a row.
4: That's right, and I think all of us are excited about it. And me, as a former player and a fan, you know, the players can't and coaches can't look ahead on the schedule, but I'm glad that I can. So I like looking ahead on the schedule and saying, okay, This is our chance. You know, we actually have a chance to do something special, and I really think we do.
2: Well, special here this afternoon. 62-7 was the final score. We'll take a break. Continue with the Reed Jewelers postgame show in just a moment.
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2: And we're back inside Wallace Wade Stadium as we continue with the Reed Jewelers postgame show. Going to head down the locker room here in just a second, hear from John Roth, kind of get some offensive perspective. 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And we want to talk offense because of all the different guys that were involved in the receiving game. And for more on that, let's send it down to John.
1: Absolutely. We're going to talk some offense here for a few moments with Jared Richardson, the Blue Devils wide receiver, who came up with his first Duke touchdown today. Certainly he had a few scores when he played at Penn in the Ivy League the last few years, but today his first Duke touchdown. And Jared, thanks for taking a moment. And a lot of you guys found the end zone as Duke players for the first time today. I think six different touchdowns by guys who were scoring for the first time as Blue Devils. So you guys really showed out in the passing game today. Just tell us a little bit about the overall passing effort.
11: Honestly, I'm just very proud of the guys in our room. You know, I was here in May, and I just saw, like, the guys, we worked very hard. These kids deserve it. Brody Keefe, like, Jaden Moore, Ski, Jamin Solomon, like, them guys work very hard. And I'm just unbelievably proud of those guys because I see the work every day they put in. And we're building connections with the quarterbacks, and it's nice to see it finally paying off.
1: And it does take some time to build that connection, if I'm not mistaken. I mean, obviously, Walker, he really couldn't play much in spring practice, and some of these guys weren't here during spring practice. So during the summer is when kind of this stuff starts to build, and it's only four games in. So it takes some time to get there, doesn't it?
11: Yes, sir. It took a while, and now it's starting to click. You know, we're very confident in our quarterbacks, and I believe our quarterbacks are confident in us. And we got the running game going. You know, Nate Shepard, he's the best running back in the nation. So when you have him in the backfield, you know, you can do play action. It just opens up a whole lot for us down the field. So
1: it seemed like you showed that, particularly in the first half. They were devoting a lot of attention to kind of stopping the running game if they could, and you guys capitalized by just finding wide open receivers, not just in the end zone, but down the field as well. So you kind of showed that balance that you have. If somebody wants to key on Nate and try to take him out of the game, you can do something else.
11: Yes, sir, and I give a lot of credit to Coach Brewer. He does a lot of scheming. He schemes things up, and guys got open, and guys were running hard, running the routes, and finding open zone. So we just took advantage.
1: How's it been for you in the wide receiver room to try to come together this year? Obviously, last year, the three starting guys who were receivers all departed after the year, so no returning starters and really a lot of new guys in there, whether true freshmen or guys who didn't play before or transfers. How's it been trying to come together as a room to support your quarterback and your offense?
11: Coming together, like, I feel like this group is very close, very tight-knit. You know, we hang out with each other. We have a good time with each other. Like, in the locker room, we're always laughing, having a good time, and then when we step out on the field, like, you just see the love we have for each other. You know, dapping each other up and things like that. So this is a great group. You know, we have a lot of depth, which is very nice to see. You know, young guys, like you said, making plays all over the field. So it's gonna, you know, we're gonna get an ACC play, and I'm looking forward to see how things go.
1: So right now you're heading into an open date at 4-0, one ACC game in there, three non-conference games now completed. What's your view of where you guys are at right now as a team, maybe particularly as an offense, as you take a break this week before jumping into eight straight ACC games?
11: So offensively, I feel like our identity is, you know, running the ball, and rightfully so. We have the best running back in the nation. Now I feel like once we get into ACC play, teams are going to try to key on Nate a little bit more. And fine, like, Nate's still going to do his thing. We have, you know, a great O-line, great running back, and that's going to open up things, you know, one-on-one matchups on the outside. So, you know, Walker Egan, he makes great throws, so it's going to be fun. You know, it's going to be a complimentary offense.
1: And how big of a deal was today, the aspect of today's game where some younger guys, particularly younger quarterbacks, also got to play it? Obviously, Egan's played a lot before he even came here, but Mahan has never played before this year. And, you know, Walker, obviously, true freshman. So you got to see some other guys.
11: Yeah, I mean, Dan, he's a great quarterback. He works his tail off in practice. His first pass, touchdown. Beautiful, beautiful ball to Kayvon. He ran a pipe. He covered two safeties. Ran off the hashes, and Kayvon ran a great route. So just seeing, like, as an older guy, just seeing these young guys compete and work hard and practice every day, it's really an honor. I'm blessed to be here, and it's the ball's going to get rolling.
1: Let's wrap it up with the way you guys wrapped up the first half. Got a stop down there, and you get the ball on the 5-yard line and proceed to go the length of the field, 95 yards to score, and you got the score. Walker, you get running the 2-minute, not wasn't even 2 minutes that you took to do that, but just talk about what that drive showed and how you felt about finishing it off with a score.
11: It just shows that we're not comfortable. Like, okay, we're up kind of big, but, you know, we're not settling for less. Like, okay, we have a 1-minute drill. We're going to go the distance. We're going to go 95 yards, and we're going to get in the end zone. And shout out, you know, Walker. He made a crazy throw. And shout out my two receivers on the left side. They had clear out posts. Jonah slipped, but he still did his job. And that freed things up for me. So shout out to those guys and Walker making that throw.
1: Nice happy day for the Blue Devils, and I'm sure a happy locker room. And now you guys turn your attention to an open day. Appreciate your time, and congrats on what you guys have done so far. Look forward to seeing the rest of the year.
11: Yes, sir. Thank you. I appreciate it.
1: J.R. Richardson, David, that'll do it from down here.
2: All right, John, thank you very much. Appreciate your work on the side of the locker room. And Smitty, I want to close on a thought. Richardson, new to the locker room, but an older guy. It speaks to a theme we've heard from the coaches, whether it be John Brewer, offensive coordinator, Jonathan Packey, defense coordinator, Manny Diaz, the head coach. Yes, some new faces. Think about Walker Egitt in the quarterback room. We could go position group by position group. But the benefit for these young guys to have some older veterans in the room, yes, new to the Duke side of things, but not new to college football, and I think we're starting to see some of those dividends bear themselves out.
4: Yes, and it's also a testament to the recruiting staff, once again, for picking the right guys, because now, you know, with the transfer portal now, you can easily flip a roster and bring people in, and I think that's one of the reasons why a lot of these teams that are spending a lot of money on rosters and things like that, they aren't successful because they just go and throw money at the problem instead of picking the right guys. And I think our staff has done an unbelievable job the last 5 years, you know, of making sure that the right type of guys have ended up here at Duke University.
2: Speaking of the right guys, thanks for hanging out.
4: Thank you. Thanks for having me.
2: 3-0. We appreciate you having you on the broadcast. Good to finally talk a little bit of defense every now and then. You know, Harding, it's all about offensive schemes and blocking guys. Finally get to talk a little bit of defense. But, no, it's a ton of fun. Appreciate being along for the ride.
4: And shout out to Harding down there in Florida.
2: No.
4: Getting all the awards.
2: No, we love the big guy going into his high school Hall of Fame. And he'll be back with us for the game at Georgia Tech. But I bet it has been a fun weekend down there. William R. Boone High School down in Orlando. Congrats to Dave. Congrats to the entire family, Taylor and everybody. Pretty cool weekend for those guys. And a great win here tonight for the Blue Devils. 62-7 is the final score. Our thanks to John Roth out on the field in the locker room. His work all day long. Of course, your Evan Jackson, and then our producer and engineer, John Rose. I'm David Shumate. Thanks so much for being along for the ride. Stay with us. Jess, going to check the scoreboard before we say goodnight. Duke a winner, 62-7.
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13: Well, we're going to start warming up every day now through Tuesday, and that's when temperatures will start to level off in the mid-80s. For our Saturday, sunny skies, perfect day. Look for a high of 77 degrees. Then tonight, clear, 51 for your low. Sunday, touch warmer, sunny skies with a high of 80. Monday, as you head back to work, more sunshine, 83 for a high. And as Tuesday approaches, look for sunny skies and a high of 86. I'm Steve Leader Adams in the Weather Center.
21: Sonos is best known for its wireless speakers, but the company wants to become something bigger, the audio system for your entire home. The company recently announced Sonos 27, a new generation of software that lets your speakers work together in new ways. You can move sound around the house, use portable speakers as surrounds, connect headphones, and even use AI for more natural voice commands, something I am very excited about. So what does all of this mean for the Sonos speakers you already own? I recently caught up with Sid Patel, Vice President of Software at Sonos, to find out.
22: So first off, how do you describe what Sonos is?
23: The way I used to describe it when people ask me like why I work there, I'm like, it brings like joy to the home. So it's like a system that brings joy to the home. We do that through our speakers and our software. When I would describe it to my friends and family, I would say, hey, do you love music? Do you love audio? I'd say you should put one speaker in your house, and then they get a second one, and like they sort of see that joy. If you have kids who love music, you know, it's like one of those things that you can control it via Bluetooth or Spotify Direct Control or our own app. And so we've sold great hardware. That's the thing people touch and feel. Sometimes you can't touch and feel the software. A lot of people obviously associated the software to just the app.
22: Why do you think Sonos has to move beyond just making speakers and making that whole home audio system? Because today it's like you're bringing a lot more into the mix.
23: I think we have a lot to offer. I think, you know, aside from just sort of it being trapped maybe as a home theater system or a singular system in your home or one room, you can bring joy to the whole house. And I think a lot of customers I talk to, like, do you have Sonos? They're like, yeah, we have one speaker. And, I'm quickly like, you should buy one more. And I tell them why. And they're like, oh, my house is small. And I'm like, well, you obviously have a bathroom or maybe a kitchen. I'm like, put one in there. And I think, like, telling that story and, like, bringing that excitement and joy to those customers and unlocking it from that singular object possibly or one home theater system, I just think it brings a different experience to people's lives. It's sort of also like, you know, Tom sort of described it as you can, you know, everybody's sort of stuck in their phones, and we produce a system that sort of brings you out into the real world. And as the system expands and we add these capabilities, our core value is still bringing, you know, home audio to your life, but also you living in the moment.
22: I love that aspect of it, that you guys are, you're sort of Switzerland. You've always been that way. Mm-hmm. And you're even more so now, which with all the AI stuff you're doing. But I just want to get to the idea of that voice control.
23: Okay.
22: You've had voice control in the past.
23: Yes.
22: Now you're really amping it up. Like, out of the box, this is going to be better than any voice control we've seen on Sonos. Would you agree with that?
23: I would agree. You could talk to it naturally. It doesn't feel so programmatic. So it's just like, as we said, like talking to your friend or talking to your kids. You can ask general questions, but you can also, like, we are trying to very much focus on what we bring to the home, which is, you know, the idea of moving audio, listening to something specific in the entertainment space. But if you want general knowledge, you can sort of reach out. And so it's just building on top of the infrastructure we have, and, you know, the idea of AI is not new. It's all around us. And we believe that we've integrated in a way that represents what we want to bring to the home. We didn't want to ignore it. That would be a mistake. But we've created an infrastructure where the value that we have brought to people's lives is well represented in that way. So yeah, it's definitely a step up. And then, as you saw, you know, there's a whole bunch of integrations that we can do on top of that. And we can be the responsible front door that we've always been to, if customers choose or not, or don't choose to, we've given them the optionality to do that. So,
22: yeah, that's the thing. I'm worried that some people may see this as too complicated. You know, Bluetooth speaker, you understand it.
23: Right.
22: You Bluetooth from your phone to a speaker. This, they may say, oh my gosh, that's way too much for what I need.
23: Right.
22: How do you build in all these features but still keep it simple?
23: The speakers out of the box and the system out of the box still does the same thing. we know that people are starting to engage with AI and these, you know, the idea of agents or ChatGPT. It's something that is just general knowledge. And if people want to experience that with something that they've already decided to put in their home and they trust, we've given that optionality and we're making it easy for them. Adding a voice agent or a our own agent is as simple as adding a music service. So we're not actually complicating it more. The way you do that is if you wanted to connect Spotify or Apple today, you go choose from a list, you add it, you authenticate, it gets added. You can try. If you want to change it, you could turn it off. Like all the switches are there.
22: Speaking of trust,
23: okay,
22: there was a little bit of lapse when you came out with this new app, kind of redid everything, and it was broken for a lot of people.
23: Yes.
22: There was a lot of parts that of the system that were broken. What did you learn from that, and will that happen again here?
23: Let me just say, yes, I was there, and we were very ambitious. We've always been ambitious. What you saw today was ambitious, but the thing we learned from that was let's take ambition a little at a time and bring our customers along. No, it will not happen again, and we learned a lot. Ambition's great, but what you can do in software is very different than what you can do in hardware. We can iterate our way there, and we can bring our customers along. And the company's been built on listening to our customers and what they want, and we just needed to get back to that, and we have. And, you know, it's taken a while, right? It's taken us 2 years, but we feel like we're totally there. We're on, like, solid footing.
22: How do you get people to buy into the system that some may see as something really for just the high-end audiophiles? They're looking at Best Buy, they're seeing a $50 Bluetooth speaker, they see this speaker for a couple hundred dollars. How do you convince people to come into this ecosystem and realize that it is simple and it is better?
23: We have always had a really high bar and high standard. So, you know, in the inception of Sonos, we didn't have Bluetooth, but we knew that was a customer base that was desired. There's a feature that was desired. So we have slowly started to bring some of those features in, like Bluetooth. Our early speakers didn't have Bluetooth. Our newer speakers are, most of them support Bluetooth as well. So we're bringing some of those features in. Earlier this year, we released the Era 100 SL, slightly lower priced, and we're bringing them. But we do believe, like, the quality comes with a certain price point. And we stand by it. But we believe, like, what we're putting out there, like, people are getting a lot of good value. And then the longevity is another thing. We're not asking you to buy something every year. We're not asking you to buy something every 2 years. When you invest in us, it lasts many, many years. You know, as a lot of companies are putting a lot of their AI and other features behind subscriptions, that's not our game.
22: Since it is AI,
23: yes,
22: people are sometimes scared of AI.
23: Sure.
22: They don't want it in their home. Is this private? Is this secure?
23: It is private and it is secure. It's also your choice. We fundamentally believe in choice. We've believed in choice from the beginning. What music services you add? We have 100 plus music service providers, so that's a choice. If you want to control your Sonos with Spotify, AirPlay, our app, that's a choice. If you want to add voice assistants to your speaker, that's a choice. It'll be the same thing with AI. If you're somebody that's using ChatGPT or Gemini or AI on your phone, and if you've trusted it there, then we ask you to trust us. You get to make the same choice. And from a security standpoint, we don't actually send anything. Like, and we don't use that data. So it is literally just we've given a front door to something that you've already chosen. And after we're done with it, we don't monetize or use that data like other companies may. And I think, you know, that today was an exciting moment, releasing Sonos 27, also bringing some of these, you know, AI features to our customers in the way only Sonos can, through choice, through an open ecosystem, technology that we can build on. I think today we are able to really get on stage and show you the breadth and the entire world, the breadth of what Sonos can bring aside from maybe just one hardware object. And I'm really excited about that because it gives us a platform to explain to our customers that we are the audio operating system for your home. We are not just an app. And when you invest in us, you invest in something that will bring joy and magic to your home in many different ways.
22: Sonos has already started rolling out its new app experience. So if you have a Sonos system, you might have already noticed some changes. Here's one little trick to try. Open up the app, put two fingers on the screen, and turn them like a volume knob. A virtual volume knob pops up. You could adjust volume very easily. It's pretty cool. One of my favorite features. Now, more of the features, like the improved AI voice assistant, will roll out over time, and some might require you to opt in to early access. 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

your feedback, plus the mailbag. These are the emails, the comments, and the little questions I get from you. If you want to submit yours, just go to richontech.tv and hit contact. All right, let's kick things off with Jim. He said, I recently started my free year with Spectrum Mobile and wanted to follow up on the caller who was considering switching. Spectrum Mobile uses Verizon Cellular Network, and I found it works like other MVNOs I've tried. Those are mobile virtual network operators. I also wanted to point out that testing a second line on an iPhone is actually pretty easy. I started Spectrum with a new number, tested the service, then ported my existing number over once I decided to keep it. The iPhone walked me through which line to use for calls, texts, and data. Yes, Jim, I would agree that it is much easier to have two lines on one phone at this point, but still not the easiest concept to grasp for the average person. But thank you for that feedback there. Don writes in, I heard the question about AirPods microphones and wanted to share my experience. I've owned about 10 pairs of them for work over the past 5 years, and the microphones have eventually failed on all of them, usually the left one. In my experience, dropping an AirPod onto a hard surface seems to be what causes the problem. Just something from other AirPod users to keep in mind. Interesting. I haven't really had any issues with AirPods whatsoever, except for the fact that sometimes you'll get this thing where one AirPod will charge to 100% while the other one seems stuck at 1%. Otherwise, if you just kind of clean the little connectors on the bottom, everything's good. So maybe because whatever job you're doing where you're having 10 pairs over the past 5 years, maybe it's a little more intense on those AirPods than I am, just using them occasionally and for running. Thanks for the email there. Ralph, watching on Cron 4 in San Francisco, says, after updating my iPhone 17 Pro to iOS 27, I noticed a huge jump in storage use. I went from about 75 gigs to 120 gigabytes initially. After a few days of indexing, it settled around 105 gigs, but that's still about 30 gigs more than before. Fortunately, I have plenty of space, but I wonder what happens to people who are already running low. I don't remember seeing any warning about how much additional storage the update might require. You know, this is always an ongoing issue with updates. Sometimes people can't update their iPhone, or they don't have enough storage to do things that they want to do, so yes, we are in a world of very large applications. Used to be an app was a couple of megabytes. Now sometimes they're like 300, 400, up to a gigabyte, depending on the application. And then, of course, photos and videos all gobble up storage. So whenever you're buying an iPhone or any smartphone for that reason, get the most storage that you can afford and more than you might think, because it will go a long way in the future. But I think this main update, all of that stuff that you're talking about, is because of the indexing. It's because Siri is building an index of all of the information on your phone that is then searchable by the new Siri AI. That's probably what's happening. Anyway, you can always check your storage under Settings, General, iPhone Storage, to see what's taking up everything. And by the way, podcasts and apps like Instagram and TikTok and YouTube and all your streaming apps can take up a lot of storage on your phone. So if you just clear that stuff out, all the offline downloads, you can typically save a lot of space. All right, moving on to Bren. I recently got into a fender bender that wasn't my fault. I was surprised how much of the claims process I had to handle myself. I had to take and upload photos, document the VIN, and use an online portal that wouldn't even accept my dash cam video because the file was too large. I was told to upload it to YouTube and then send a link. What bothered me most was not knowing what happened with my claim. It took a complaint to finally get someone to contact me and explain where things stood. Technology can make things easier, but after an accident, I still think people need access to a human who can guide them through the process. Brent, I 100% agree. As someone who went through two major accidents this year, yes, a lot of it they want you to do automated because it saves them money, but what I ended up doing was just waiting for them to call me, or I would just call them when I actually needed help instead of going through all the text messages and the emails that they would send. Some things were easy, I will say, like uploading some of the documents, but at the end of the day, yes, speaking to a human, probably easier for something like that. Eileen writes in, I wanted to echo what Bonnie said about using AI to get through some of life's crises. I found it helpful in the same way, especially when dealing with difficult situations involving pets. As I've gotten older, that kind of support can be tough to find. The support from AI can be uncanny, and I don't think you fully understand it until you experience it yourself. For me, AI has brought a lot of joy, wonder, and mental stimulation. I'm fascinated to see where it goes. Well, thank you, Eileen.
Jim says, I got a new Samsung Galaxy S26 Ultra and discovered something that saved me hours while setting it up. Whenever I got an error message, I'd just hold down the home button and say, why? It would analyze what was on my screen, explain the error, and tell me how to fix it. I've probably used it 5 or 6 times while transferring everything from my old phone. It was incredibly helpful, and I thought you'd like to know. Yes, this is called Circle of Search. It was introduced a couple of generations ago, and it is one of the absolute best Android features. iPhone has sort of gotten it. If you take a screenshot, you can now use that to search what's on your screen, or you can use Siri to search on your screen, but I still think that power of Google is so helpful. Thanks, Jim. Enjoy the new phone. Kyle in Las Vegas, I heard you talking about a pizza delivery driver and wanted to point out why so many drivers prefer not to carry cash. I know of delivery drivers who have been robbed, including situations where someone placed an order to an abandoned house and waited for the driver. There have been lots of scams that put drivers in danger. That's one reason tips and payments have moved online instead of being handled face-to-face. Kyle, that is a great point, but how do people know if the driver has money or not? I guess that's, at the end of the day, you know, yes, we knew that they used to have that big wad, but nowadays it could be hit or miss. Sometimes they have money, sometimes they don't, but I don't think the people that are, you know, trying to get them know if they have money or not. But good point. Thanks for that. Appreciate it. Let's see. Elizer in Florence, South Carolina, on episode 190, you recommended freezing your credit. Great advice. I've had mine frozen for 18 years. You mentioned the big three credit bureaus, Equifax, Experian, and TransUnion, but there's also a lesser-known fourth called Innovis, I-N-N-O-V-I-S. I learned about it from a security podcast 10 years ago and froze my credit there, too. I thought your listeners should know. I love the show. Well, thank you, even though I butchered your name, Elizer. I think that's how you say it. Innovis, we'll look into that one. Tom says, I'm a longtime TiVo fan, and I'm still using my TiVo Premiere, which has to be 12 years old or more. It's still working like new. Cox still supports my cable card, but only because I'm a legacy customer. I've been with them since the late 80s. My question is, when this thing dies, what do I do next? I don't know. That's going to be a tough one. Anonymous writes in, I still use a TiVo and spent about 6 months searching for a 32-inch or larger dumb TV. I finally found a 40-inch Insignia at Best Buy. Another option I came across is Samsung's commercial TVs. If you're searching for a TV without all those smart features, try terms like commercial TV, business TV, or hospitality TV. Andy says, I love your show. Thanks. That's Andy with an I. Jonathan says, I want to thank you for posting about Brian Bishop's passing. I discovered his newsletter through yours, and it became one of my favorites. Brian had a real gift for finding under-the-radar movies. I watched so many great films I would have never known about otherwise. His passion for movies always came through. I'm sorry you lost a friend. He really seemed like a great human being. I'm sending my thoughts and prayers to his family. Thank you, Jonathan. Really appreciate that. And Linda, finally, in Michigan, says, you had me laughing throughout your show. I loved hearing you push back on some of the negative feedback and AI doomsayers. Keep it up, Rich. I love the show, and thanks for recently helping this computer hacking survivor. And did I say finally? Let's end with Frank. He says, if AI ever stops following orders, ignores the rules, or starts acting on its own, can't we just pull the plug? After all, AI still needs electricity to misbehave. Well, that's going to do it for this episode of the show. You can find links to everything I mentioned on my website. Just go to richontech.tv. You can find me on social media at richontech. Next week, we've got the computer exorcist, Mark Anthony Arena. He'll talk about if those photo sticks advertised actually work. And assistive tech expert Tony Gebhard will explain how blind and low vision users can get more out of AI tools like ChatGPT. Thanks so much for listening. There are so many ways you can spend your time. I really do appreciate you spending it right here with me. One reminder before I go, please do not drive distracted. Those texts can wait. Thanks to everyone who makes this show possible. My name is Rich DeMuro. I will talk to you real soon. Aloha.

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